0: Canada will announce retaliatory tariffs against the U.S. after trade talks broke down. President Trump told Canadian leaders to fall in line or face consequences far worse than existing tariffs, including new 50% tariffs on Canadian vehicles, auto parts, and steel. Prime Minister Mark Carney accuses Washington of trying to subordinate Canada. The Trump administration says the Kennedy Center may need to be raised if the president's name isn't allowed on the building.
1: The Kennedy Center's board argues without prominent recognition of President Trump, donors will not contribute to the Performing Arts Center, and it will fall into a financial and structural debt spiral. The argument was made in a court filing as part of a case that forced the removal of President Trump's name from the building's facade. The Trump administration warns without adequate funding, the Kennedy Center could deteriorate further, requiring the entire structure be taken down and replaced with an outdoor amphitheater. The Washington Post reports both ticket sales and fundraising drastically fell following the board's decision to add President Trump's name to the structure. At the White House, Jared Halpern, Fox News.
0: A man killed eight of his relatives, including four children, as they gathered for Sunday dinner at a home in Billings, Montana. The victims represented four generations of the blended family, ranging from a great-grandmother in her 90s to a seven-year-old girl. Police say they responded to the home Sunday evening and heard gunshots just before the house was completely engulfed in flames. Detectives confirming today there have been eight victims, including four children. One person found dead of a self-inflicted gunshot wound. The U.S. government issuing a travel alert for Americans planning to visit Mexicali in northern Mexico. The notice says that because of a threat, activities and travel were suspended. The U.S. did not provide details about the threat or whom it was directed towards. The city has been calm through today. I'm Tom Rigotti. This is Fox News.
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3: Crews working to clear an earlier vehicle fire on Metro Parkway at Ryan Road. Use caution as you make your way through the area. 75 both ways at I-696. Construction southbound, the left lane blocked. Northbound, the right lane closed. I-96, the Jeffries westbound between LeVan Road and I-275. The two left lanes closed due to construction. I'm Peggy Hodge, WJR Traffic and Weather first.
4: Watching a front out to the west of the lakes that works in tomorrow with a pop-up thunderstorm or two in the afternoon. Could be some pockets of stronger storms tomorrow. We'll watch for that. 61 tonight, 82 tomorrow with PM thunderstorms and mid-60s tomorrow night. Thursday, partly cloudy, 82. For the Weather Channel, I'm meteorologist Scott Laurie Moore on 760 WJR, where Michigan comes to talk.
5: This is the Michigan Travel Show. I'm Dave Lorenz with Jim Edelman from Under the Radar, Michigan. And I don't wanna do this on my own, so I'm on my... Michigan is the Midwest's best place to travel for wine enthusiasts. And the little town of Paw Paw in the Southwest region makes that very clear at the Paw Paw Wine and Harvest Fest. When you think of fudge, your salivating self has to dream of the epicenter of that sweet treat, Mackinac Island. And there's no better time to celebrate with other fudge aficionados than during Mackinac Island's Fall Fudge Fest. There's no better time than now to take a break from the hustle and bustle of the 21st century and teleport yourself to a time of knights, jesters, and maidens at the Michigan Renaissance Festival in Holly. And speaking of the Detroit area, late summer and fall might be the best time to experience all that there is to see in the D. We'll tell you why next on the Michigan Travel Show.
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7: Welcome to the Michigan Travel Show. I'm Dave Lorenz, and it's my pleasure to be back with you again this week. It's also, I think it's going to be a pleasure. We'll see. To have our guest host today with us, Jim Edelman from the PBS, highly decorated and awarded in whatever show, Under the Radar.
8: So many words fumfering together.
7: I know. I was trying to figure out the way you
8: Emmy
7: say.
8: Award winning.
7: There you go.
8: Yes.
7: Yes. Well, congratulations for all those awards I've never won. So where are we going to start the show out today?
8: We are going to Paw Paw, not only because they do cool stuff,
7: yeah,
8: but because it's fun to say.
7: Oh, it is fun to say. Well, there's a great festival that I just learned has been around for quite a while in Paw Paw. It's the Paw Paw Wine and Harvest Festival. And we get to talk to an old friend of mine, Marilyn Clear, the festival director, to find out what's happening there. This is September 11th through 13th. Is that correct, Marilyn?
9: Yes, it is.
7: All right. Well, it's great to have you with us today. You have to just kind of tell us whatever you think we need to know about the Paw Paw Wine and Harvest Festival.
9: This is an event that started in the mid-1940s here in Paw Paw, celebrating the grape-growing industry.
7: And, that whole southwest section of Michigan, a lot of people might be surprised to know that that is a not only is it a big agricultural area, but it's a big area for grapes, and there are numerous wineries in that area.
9: Yes, there are.
7: How many, basically?
9: We have two right here in town. We have another one just outside of Paw Paw. Both of the wineries here in town are featured at the festival.
7: Okay. And of course, you have that whole, you know, the rest of that southwest Michigan area, you know, near,
9: right,
7: you know, New Buffalo and, you know, whatever. It's,
9: well,
7: just really something else.
9: We're very fortunate here. The trade winds that come across Lake Michigan help protect the area. So they can grow grapes here that they grow in California or in France.
8: So now, this might be going a bit out of your comfort zone, but the pawpaw is a very unique fruit.
9: Yes, it is.
8: And they're, you know, they're also a very sought after and protected. People protect where the trees have wildly grown, and they keep that a secret.
9: In the downtown area, we have two pawpaw trees. And about 2 years ago was the first time I seen the fruit on the tree.
8: Wow. Did you get one?
9: No.
8: Have you tried it before?
9: No, I have not.
8: Yeah, it's a tropical tasting fruit.
9: After it's laid on the ground. Mm-hmm. For a couple of days, it's very smelly.
8: Yeah, sure. It does not have a long shelf life.
7: Yeah, sure it does.
8: Yeah.
7: So I didn't actually believe it when Jim told me pawpaw is a fruit. I had never heard that before.
9: We get a lot of phone calls about where can I buy them.
7: Yeah. Oh, wow.
8: Yeah.
7: Hmm. Yeah. Well, you're going to be able to find a lot of wine and a lot of other fun things at the Pawpaw Wine and Harvest Festival. What are some of the more popular events that are part of your fest?
9: First off is our grape stomp.
7: Mm-hmm.
9: Probably one of the only places you can stomp here in Michigan. As a competition.
7: Yeah. Mm-hmm. Well, kind of like, you see, like in old Europe or wherever, where all the ladies are pulling up their dresses and they're stomping.
8: Or the Lucy show.
7: Yeah, or the Lucy show.
9: We actually do a Lucy look-alike contest.
8: Excellent. So how long, you have a very long history to this festival. How long has this been going on?
9: It started in the mid-1940s. I came here about 18 years ago and have tried to keep it going.
8: Yeah, you have fantastic old photos on the website for it. They're just wonderful to peruse.
9: Yes.
7: WineAndHarvestFestival.com is that website. Now, in addition to the grape stomping competition, which is when?
9: Friday and Saturday during the festival.
7: So
9: it's teams
7: that
9: of five. Mm. There are several categories. You can do it for fun, or you can do it to win prizes, the cash prizes, or you can do it for charity.
7: Oh, do you have any professional grape stompers, if there's such a thing?
9: We have some that have come back several years in a row.
7: And they're almost like pros.
9: Oh, yeah.
8: Well, I believe we've got a new hobby to try out for there, Dave.
7: We should try that out. It's fun. Now, you have a bunch of other things. You have music. I saw you have even a 5K. You have, carnival rides, fireworks, music. Tell us about that.
9: We have four different entertainment stages.
7: Yeah.
9: Throughout Papa.
7: What type of music?
9: Everything. Everything you can imagine.
7: And then you even have a fireworks. Is that like on the last big night?
9: Nope. That's the first night.
7: Okay. And then a parade as well.
9: Yes, on the last day on Sunday, and that's sponsored by the St. Julian Winery.
7: Awesome. Very nice. Well, there's so many reasons to go. The website is wineandharvestfestival.com. Go there. Look for Marilyn Clear, Festival Director. We thank her for being here today. We're going to head up north to check out another festival next on the Michigan Travel Show.
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12: On busy American streets in the early 20th century, Cars, horses, and pedestrians all tried to share the same space with very little order. As the automobile age took off, one inventor looked at the growing chaos and saw an opportunity to bring safety and structure to the intersections that were quickly becoming dangerous. His idea was simple but revolutionary. A signal system that could stop traffic, then let it move again in an organized way, reducing crashes and confusion. That concept, three lights controlling when thousands of people move and when they must wait, would go on to shape nearly every city in America. And no place needed this kind of innovation more than the emerging motor capital of the world, Detroit, Michigan. Its streets filled with vehicles rolling out of new factories, and as mass-produced cars changed how Americans lived and worked, they also demanded new rules for the road. The traffic signal helped make that transformation safer and more manageable. The inventor whose work paved the way was none other than Detroit's own Garrett Morgan.
11: America 250, Michigan made. From 760 WJR.
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7: There's something special about festival time in Michigan, which seems to be really year-round, but especially, you know, that kind of like summer and fall time this time. And in addition to that fun festival we were talking about in Paw Paw earlier today, we have lots and lots and lots of other festivals. So a couple of websites I'll send you to, Michigan.org, of course, one of the websites. And another one you might want to go to is MackinawIsland.org. For another reason.
8: Is that a precursor?
7: It is a precursor.
8: We are heading up to the Island of Horses. And I mean, what a fantastic time of the year to go. We're going to be talking to Steph Castelline about the Mackinac Fall Fudge Festival. Steph, are you there?
19: I'm here. Excellent. Hello from Mackinac Island.
8: Oh, you just got to grind that in, don't you?
19: I do. Well, from, you know, beautiful Mackinac Island.
7: That's the absolute truth. There's something special about Mackinac Island. You know, it's funny. It's whenever you mention Mackinac Island to people, they just get this image in their mind of all this wonderful kind of slow down pace. But there are times it kind of gets a little busier.
8: Yeah, I mean, I instantly picture lilacs. Yeah. I don't care what time of the year. Ooh. It's like, if it's winter, I'm picturing lilacs.
7: What do you picture, Steph?
19: Oh, I don't know if it's so much picture. You know what comes to mind for me is the smells of Mackinac. The many smells, of course, fudge being number one, but just the, like you said, the lilacs, those smells, the horses, when you get off the ferry, their smell, with the water, it's so just beautiful and breezy. That has a certain smell. So I'd say I almost, instead of vision, envisioning something, I kind of have a smell that comes to mind.
7: Well, you know, that's the thing. You know, aromas, the views, and the tastes of Mackinac are something that people crave. Of course, Mackinac Fall Fudge Fest is coming up pretty soon. What is that? October, what dates?
19: Yeah, it's October 2nd through the 3rd, a little two-day festival, Friday and Saturday in early October. And it is going to be so much fun. We combine all things fall and all things fudge and have a kind of throw a party around both of those.
7: Well, tell us what that means, because, you know, anytime you go to Mackinac Island, it's a fall. It's, well, maybe not fall, but it's a fudge fest. You have so many locations to pick up fudge. It is literally the reason why a lot of tourists are called fudgies, because of going up to Mackinac Island for so many years. So what does the festival provide us that we don't generally get just by, you know, perusing the various fudge shops?
19: Sure. So, you know, we, like you mentioned, we are the fudge capital of the world for a reason, right? We have 7 fudge businesses. We have 13 shops in our downtown area. There is so much fudge made fresh daily on the island. It's truly unbelievable. And the biggest thing that I like to point out is that all of the ingredients are delivered by ferry and then horse, right? So we get tons of sugar to the island, and it's all delivered by horse. It's an incredible logistical game. But for the festival, we have so many fun activities. So it's not just fudge, but it's also all things fall. So with that, you're looking at hay rides, you're looking at pumpkin carving, you're looking at some really delicious food and beverages that are fall and fudge themed, so some chocolate-infused things. With the fudge shops, they do guest fudge makers, so you can actually submit your name at our office, and then you can be a fudge maker for a day with them. It's a whole lot of fun there, too. And then they have different specials and you know, incentives, giveaways, things that they give from their businesses. So just a whole lot going on, and we have a full schedule. We're releasing that soon. We just had our fudge summit with all the fudge shops to see what we're putting on the schedule this year. So we'll be releasing that soon.
8: Fudge, it sounds like it's almost like a mafioso type of organization, a fudge summit. Yeah. I mean, when you look at fall, you know, on the island, it is one of my favorite times on the island. Mm-hmm. I mean, I just, you know, that, again, another smell. I think we're very olfactory, you know, sense driven. Mm-hmm. Mm-hmm. And, you know, it's definitely one of my favorite times. But just, you know, slow down. Walking around the island is a spectacular time to visit Mackinac Island. With the Fudge Festival, just a chance to try some different flavors that they normally wouldn't make, maybe?
19: Yeah, that's a great question. So they have their seasonal flavors going into fall. So they always come up with something new, usually pumpkin related. But what mm-hmm. we also do is we do a fudge naming contest. So we ask the public to submit their name, a name for a type of fudge, okay? So it doesn't have to be like maple nut butter or something like that. It could be, last year's was Mackinac Magic. Then what we do is we give that name, so Mackinac Magic, very generic, and we give that to the fudge shops, and they make their version of Mackinac Magic. Mm. And then people can go around and try the different flavors that are exclusive only for that weekend. So that's a fun thing that we do, and it gets the public involved, and people have seemed to really enjoy that.
8: Now, I know you have to apply, you know, and submit these names in advance through writing, probably for secrecy's sake, but I believe the name Jim Baree, I'm going to give you that one right now, because, you know, why even go further? That just sounds like a great...
7: A Jim Baree.
8: Jim Baree.
7: It sounds
8: fudge.
7: Very festive.
19: Sounds like a winner to me.
7: Yeah,
19: you should
7: sure
19: submit
7: does.
19: That.
7: I like that as well. So the big fall festival for fudge is October 2nd through 3rd. Those 2 days. And, of course, really, every day is a fudge festival on Mackinac mm-hmm. Island. So I can't believe we're already talking about fall, though. There's still plenty of time to head up to Mackinac. What are the other things that people need to look for at that time of the year that might be really something to recommend?
19: Yeah, well, as we start getting into fall here, one thing to note, we always want to make sure people are aware, you know, the island is a year-round destination. Mm-hmm. We do have a thriving community of about 500 people, but most of the businesses will close down toward the end of October. So looking at our last weekend, if you will, here, it's our big Halloween weekend. It's this year, it's October 23rd through 25th. So I always want to put that on people's radar that there is plenty of time to come visit, but we kind of do have an end date toward that last weekend in October. But with that being said, you know, over here at the Tourism Bureau, we have this saying we call May and June pre-season. We call July and August peak season, and we call September and October the perfect season. And there's a reason for that. Yeah, a lot of families and kids are back in school or doing sports or activities. And so you get a different crowd, a kind of slower pace here, even though the pace is always slow with with horses and bikes primarily. But you get just a chance to slow down. And really, September and October are the perfect months for that.
7: You know, my son was married on the island a few years ago. And there were so many places that you see beauty in Mackinac Island, but we had the wedding up at the what's it called, the Somewhere in Time gazebo, up on the hill, and then afterward we had pictures taken, you know, there as well. The views from that that place and so many other places are just so spectacular. What are some of the best viewing spots that you would recommend people get to?
19: Sure. I always enjoy Fort Holmes. So Fort Holmes is the highest point on the island. You get panoramic views up there of freighters going by and the ferry coming in. You also, it's beautiful to get up there. You know, you're going through the trees and the woods, and every corner you turn is kind of different scenery. So it's so beautiful up there. It has so many vistas. I highly recommend Fort Holmes. And then one other I would recommend is Leslie Avenue. It's a beautiful bike trail through the woods, kind of up by Arch Rock. And it spits you out when you go all the way around toward the airport. So you're kind of in the middle of the island. So you could walk that, bike that, but that is a beautiful trail. In fact, I have family visiting, and we're going to go do Leslie Avenue today or tomorrow. So it's great in the fall.
7: It sure is. I mean, there are so many special spots. I'm glad you recommended, though. You know, so many people only do that exterior of the island on bike or walking, and that is really, really beautiful. But you really need to get into the island, get into those trees, do some biking through there, horseback riding, maybe take a carriage tour. And there would not be a better time to do that during the fall than during the Mackinac Fall Fudge Fest. It's coming up the weekend of October 2nd and 3rd. It'll be a blast, so head up there. The website is mackinacisland.org. Our thanks to Steph Castelline for being with us today. We're going to head over to Holly to check out the Michigan Renaissance Festival next on the Michigan Travel Show.
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7: It's the Michigan Travel Show. I'm Dave Lorenz, along with our special guest host, Jim Edelman from
8: a very special
7: PBS TV show, Under the Radar. Hey, so have you ever been to the Michigan Renaissance Festival?
8: Of course.
7: You have.
8: Oh, not for the show, but I have been there for the fun of it.
7: Oh, well, I don't know what that means, but you've been there to see the show.
8: Oh, I have seen.
7: Yeah.
8: Yeah, I have seen all this.
7: Well, that's all to do with the show. Do you need to take that telephone
8: number? I am very important, and I have lots of stuff happening, but no, I'm very fine.
7: Okay, professionals, put it on mute.
8: But... professionals, put that on mute? Is that what it is?
7: We will continue on. All right, so where are we going to?
8: We're going to Holly, the Shire of Holly.
7: To find out what's happening at the Michigan Renaissance Fest. And to learn all about it, we're going to hear from Winnie King. She is from the Michigan Renaissance Festival. How are you, Winnie?
24: I'm doing great. How are you doing today?
7: All right. Well, something tells me you're used to fun and frivolity, as so are we, obviously, because it sounds like what you do at the Michigan Renaissance Festival is a blast. Tell us about that.
24: Yeah, I would say that's pretty much my profession. In the daily, I work in the marketing department, helping make sure that everybody knows about it. And then on the weekends, I get to be the Holly Grove Undertaker, Regina Mortis.
8: Regina Mortis. I love the puns that you all come up with.
24: Oh, thank you. That is our profession. We are professional pun makers.
7: Well, walk us through. Tell us what happens at the Michigan Renaissance Festival.
24: Well, it is 7 weekends of wonder and enjoyment. Every weekend is themed after a different part of history. So we have pirates, we have celebrations of the Highlands with our Scottish weekend, we have celebration of the Celtic Isles with our Irish weekend, Shamrocks and Shenanigans. Everything is just about taking you back to a part of history and taking you through a fantasy realm, somewhere that you've never been before.
7: Well, and speaking of fantasies, you know, Renaissance obviously brings up, you know, these thoughts of, what's the name of that movie you really like, Jim?
8: Princess Bride.
7: Yes, it does. It reminds me of something like that. You know, yes. With the knights and all.
8: Minus the plague.
7: Yeah, I suppose. So bring us through a typical performance or experience when somebody comes to the Michigan Renaissance Festival.
24: Well, every experience is very different. Everybody gets to enjoy the festival in their own unique way. For me, some of the highlights of the fair day are things like the joust. It's always really fun to watch people run at each other on horses and hit each other with sticks. I think we are all here a little bit for the violence. There's also the turkey legs, watching everybody gnaw on the dogs like a bone, very enjoyable for everyone involved. And it gets to bring you back to that feeling of being a barbarian.
8: One of the things I love about turkey legs is watching a little kid with this behemoth, you know, leg of meat trying to work his way through it. It's just, it is hilarious just to look, just to watch.
24: Absolutely. Unlocking their inner Viking.
8: Yeah.
7: So do you have like a food booth set up where you walk up to a food booth and you grab a turkey leg or what is your setup like?
24: We have booths all around the festival. The festival is about 20 acres of just merriment, and there's food, there's drinks around every corner. If there's not food in your hand and drink in your hand, then you're probably doing festival wrong. I think you may be lost.
8: True.
7: So the shows happen specific times, and then there are other activities. So walk us through that as well.
24: Well, we have stage shows and wonderful performances like the Washing Well Wenches, who have been performing at our festival for pretty much as long as it's been open. And then we also have our daily royal events, like our Feast of Fantasy that sells out almost every weekend. And we are introducing a new one this year, which is our Hedron's Hall Mead Tasting.
8: Mead tasting. Hmm. Yes.
7: Okay.
8: That's something that Dave is a little concerned about.
7: Well, yeah, if I see you tasting too much mead. So everybody is going to be dressed in kind of this medieval attire. Do the attendees also dress up like this?
24: A lot of them do. I think that's one of the best parts of festivals, that you get to explore and kind of escapism version of yourself.
8: One of the things I'm getting at, Dave's asking a lot of questions about what should someone wear, what time should he be there for the joust. Mm-hmm. I believe Dave is suggesting he wants to be part of the joust. How sharp are these sticks?
24: How sharp are the sticks?
8: Yeah.
24: I think it depends on how fast you run.
7: Yeah, I suppose.
8: All right.
7: Well, I'm trying to get my head around, because, you know, you have a big grounds there, and I've seen your grounds. And so the setup is kind of like we would think of in the TVs and movies, where you literally have the horses and the knights on the horses and everything, and they're going at each other. With, you know, really?
24: Oh, yeah. With our fair, we really believe in the authenticity and the excitement of it. And so we really have the people on the horses with the big sticks, and they run at each other. Usually they hook hoops and stuff like that for the first bit of the show. The second part of the show gets pretty exciting.
7: And are the jesters, for instance, are they kind of wandering around like buskers might in a community, just kind of wandering around, and you see them along the way and you're entertained in that way?
24: Typically they stay with their horses, taking care of them and keeping them in check.
7: And then what part do you play? Because I understand, in addition to your role in the marketing department, you're out there with the crowds as well.
24: Absolutely. I am out here entertaining, helping to celebrate all of the people who can't celebrate with us anymore and bring a little bit of joy to our lives.
7: Now, you mentioned the Feast of Fantasy. Is this a pre-prepared meal where people know exactly what they're going to get, or is it kind of a buffet style? How does that work?
24: It is a five-course dinner with a set menu. Each weekend, the menu changes. So, for example, our Viking weekend is a seafood feast. We do a seafood boil with some seafood appetizers. But each one changes per week.
8: You know, one of the things I like about it is kind of perusing the marketplace. And, you know, these artisans are so good at creating works of art that kind of fit the Renaissance Festival. Where do you find all of these great artists?
24: Most of them find us. The application process for being at festival is kind of extensive, and people have to submit their application sometimes years in advance to be accepted as vendors with us.
7: Well, you're one of the biggest Renaissance fairs there is. How did this get going? How did it start?
24: The festival itself was started by artists and passionate creatives who wanted somewhere to play pretend with their friends in the woods.
7: Wow. Well, it does sound like a lot of fun. I was surprised when you brought up Vikings, though, because I was thinking Renaissance would be in that specific, you know, England, you know, kind of venue. So you have a Vikings weekend as well. Do you have any other themes that are maybe a bit off that England theme?
24: Well, we have our like Highland and our Celtic weekend.
7: Yeah, I heard.
24: But
7: heard
24: for the
7: you
24: most
7: mention.
24: Part,
7: yeah.
24: They all stay. We don't stick with an Elizabethan England theme as a fair anymore, though. We are more fantasy-led, so we are no longer in Elizabethan England. We are now in the magic realm.
7: Got it. Well, that sounds like a blast. And now, the one thing I was looking through your website, which is mishrenfest.com, and you also mentioned, because there was a whole bunch of things, including the market that Jim mentioned, but you have a Birds of Prey show. What is that?
24: Our Birds of Prey show is a show where we have people come out to debut these beautiful giant birds. There's all different types, and they fly around. They do tricks. It's pretty wonderful.
7: Well, it sounds like a really good a good deal of fun. And now, how long are you doing the show? Because you're basically weekends. You've already started for this season. You go through when?
24: We go until October 4th.
7: Through October 4th. And is there something special that you have on a certain weekend? I remember seeing something about a festival Friday.
24: Yes, on October 2nd, we're going to be open for our Festival Friday, which is a little bit more of an educational day. There's a lower capacity. It's a really good day to bring out, like, school trips and things like that. We also have Labor Day Monday. We are open as well for a special day. It's called our Day of Wrong. Mm-hmm. So some of the acts do some things that are a little bit different. Some of our characters dress up in different outfits. It's a little bit more of a silly day.
8: Now, one of the things I since we've got you here, I need some insider information. What is the key to climbing up that rope, tunnel bridge thingy that flips over on you every 30 seconds? When, as soon as you make one step, it flips you over onto the hay. What is the
24: from what I've gathered
8: clue?
24: From that, I've talked about this with the games people quite a bit, and I do know the only thing that you can do is be really fast. You just got to do it as fast as you can. So if you're not super fast, then you're going to flip over. Well, you have to have perfect center of balance.
8: Oh, two things that knocked me out. All right.
7: well, it just sounds like there's a lot of things happening at the Michigan restaurant. I should say this again. Sounds like there are so many different things happening at the Michigan Renaissance Festival. So you can find out more about this by going to the website. It is MichRenFest.com. Look for Winnie King. She'll be out there in some fun getup as well. Our thanks to Winnie for being with us today. We're going to head to Detroit next on the Michigan Travel Show.
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7: You know, generally when people think about fall, they, of course, think about going up north. Can't blame them for that because we have spectacular views up north. But the reality is there's so many trees in Michigan, you're going to see fall color eventually somewhere. And there are so many other things to see and do at the fall time. So one of the places I always recommend people do or go to is the Detroit area. It's maybe not your first thought with fall. But you're going to really enjoy it.
8: Well, it's so massive, mm-hmm. and it's just, it's got, when you look at what can fit into the Detroit, I mean, just Detroit City, you can fit, you know, three major cities, Boston, San Francisco, and Manhattan, all fit into the footprint of Detroit.
7: It's amazing.
8: And that's just the footprint of Detroit.
7: Yeah.
8: Then you look at the whole metro area, and there is so much going on here.
7: Sure is. A lot of culture, a lot of other activities. We're going to find out all about that. And we're going to bring in Brett McQuethy. He is the senior director at Visit Detroit to find out more. Hey, Brett.
10: Dave and Jim, how are you? Thanks for having me.
7: We're doing okay. So what would you, if somebody said, okay, what's the number one thing to do in fall in the region? It's a big question. What would you say they do?
10: Oh, boy. That would be like picking one of my kids, right?
7: Yeah, right.
10: tough question. amazing things to do, and I appreciate the opportunity to talk about our great destination, and I think you're right. Dave, as you well know, having promoted our great state for so many years, there's amazing sights to see across our state, and obviously, you know, Detroit is Michigan's biggest city, so appreciate you pointing that out. But, you know, between sports and cider mills and music and design and family-friendly activities, you know, I feel like we have a great story to tell in the fall. And so those would be the categories that, you know, I think, you know, we would really identify. I'll start with sports. I mean, I think we all know that Detroit is an incredible sports town, right? And the Lions are king. We're all Lions fans if we're Michiganders. And, you know, by the time the calendar turns to fall on September 22nd, they'll be well underway. I believe they'll be in week three, but it's not just the Lions. You know, the Tigers are making a push here late in the season. Hopefully they'll be playing in October for a third straight year. So that's obviously a fall activity that would be of interest to travelers. And then the Red Wings and Pistons, they get underway in September and October respectively. So it's really an incredible time, you know, for our sports destination. And, you know, there are opportunities to maybe see more than one game in one day, which is really unique to Detroit as well. We have such an incredible walkable downtown sports and entertainment district with, you know, those stadiums located within four blocks of one another, right? So that would be one thing. But yeah, I mean, I think, you know, for your traditional fall activities, you know, we have cider mills all across our region. You know, Visit Detroit, as you pointed out earlier, promotes the Tri-County region of Wayne, Oakland, and Macomb. So not just Detroit City, but, you know, Blake's Farms, Franklin Cider Mill, Yates Cider Mill out in Rochester Hills. Incredible opportunities for families to gather and really enjoy everything that autumn has to offer. And, you know, another staple in our destination in the fall is the Detroit Jazz Festival, which is a longstanding event in Hart Plaza, you know, very similar to the Movement Music Festival. Over Memorial Day, we really bookend our holiday weekends with some incredible music here. And then the Detroit Month of Design. So I could go on and on, but, you know, the fall is an ideal time to visit us.
8: Oh, and you know, it's not just sweater weather. It is the perfect time to get out and about and walk the parks of Metro Detroit. I mean, there are so many, you know, acres of parks and hiking trails. You look at the Kensington on down to the Macomb parks. They're just the Lake Erie parks are just wonderful. The Downriver area has some wonderful parks to it as well.
10: Yeah, absolutely. The metro parks are really a connecting symbol across our destination. And, you know, you mentioned some of the green spaces, you know, in our city as well, along the Detroit Riverfront, which is a really growing community asset of ours, one that I believe will really set Detroit apart, you know, down the road. But the Ralph T. Wilson Jr. Centennial Park, which recently opened here actually last fall in October. So incredible places to visit for the visitors and the event goers who really enjoy the park system across Metro Detroit.
7: You know, Brett, you know, I hate to bring up politics, but I will just for a second. You know, Canadians and Americans have been having not the best of times lately, relationship-wise, and sadly, I think it's because of, you know, political comments on various sides. But with the Gordie Howe Bridge now being open, do you think there are going to be more people coming over just to kind of pass that bridge and maybe re-experience the Detroit area?
10: Absolutely. Well, thanks for asking that. You know, the Gordie Howe International Bridge is something we've all been anticipating as Michiganders for about a year now in terms of the opening of it. And it's obviously two decades of hard work, you know, and now it bears the name of one of the most hockey icon, one of the biggest hockey icons that Canada and the United States have ever seen with Gordie Howe. But yeah, recently opened to pedestrian traffic. You know, soon we'll be for vehicle traffic. Soon we'll be open to pedestrian traffic as well, cyclists and walkers across the bridge. And we think it's going to be an incredible resumption of real communal relationships with our partners and neighbors in Canada. Visit Detroit and our friends over at Windsor Essex Paley Island have a great relationship. We work with them very, very closely and continue strengthening that relationship. You know, our visitation has been down somewhere in the neighborhood of 25% to 30% over the last couple of years, Dave and Jim. And, you know, that's something that we certainly, we've been offering a welcoming voice as best we can and continuing to advertise in Canada. And, you know, it's an incredibly important market for us. So we do really think that the Gordie Howe International Bridge is really going to help strengthen those relationships again. But, you know, we've said all along, and Claude Molinari, our great president and CEO, says it all the time, you know, we're not upset with Canadians for being upset with us. We understand their frustrations, but we will be ready to welcome them back with open arms when they are ready to return to our destination.
8: You know, one of the things that I love about the change that's happened in the city of Detroit, but also in Metro Detroit, are the dining options. And I don't say that because, it's time of the year to bulk up. But, you know, I remember back to when we started Under the Radar, choosing which restaurants to go to was a little bit more of a task than it is now. I mean, now there are so many great restaurants, so many fantastic chefs who are moving to the city because of the great offerings we have. But, I mean, you know, that's got to be a pretty exciting part of your job, is getting to promote these restaurants.
10: Yeah, you're spot on. We like to think that Detroit is one of the culinary destinations across the world that is on the rise. And we are lucky enough to be a part of the Michelin Guide now, the Michelin Guide American Great Lakes Edition, along with about a handful of other cities across the Midwest, and that will really start to take shape in 2027. But there's already inspectors in the field that are checking out our tremendous, you know, culinary options across the Tri-County region. And, you know, we're crossing our fingers, but we feel really good about the prospect of receiving, you know, some Michelin stars along the way when that gets announced, next year, early in 2027. And so, incredible opportunities, you know, to really experience not only new, concepts that are coming to Detroit. You mentioned the chefs that have returned or maybe decided to start their concept here, right here in our backyard, but the opportunity to do it culturally, right? You know, one of the things that's so unique about Southeast Michigan is we have these pockets of the Detroit region that are so driven in culture, and, you know, their culinary options and their culinary scene really reflects that. And so it's something we're really proud of, and really looking forward to spotlighting that for years to come. And that's really backed by the affiliation with the Michelin Guide is something that's going to be really big for us and something we're excited about.
11: Well, it's amazing to see what's happened in the entire region, and as Detroit has become this foodie capital, we can't forget that it's also, this whole area is just great for comfort food. You know, the home of Little Caesars and, the Coney Dog and so many other really great things. It's a very special place at any time of the year, but this fall might be the time that you really need to make it a trip. Head over to Detroit, maybe do some of the things that Brett has recommended. And as a Detroit Tigers fan, I must say, I think I'm the only person who liked the trades that they made. I think they're going to go for it. I'm already saying right now, it's going to happen. It's going to be the year. Our thanks to Brett McQuethy for being with us today. Also, our thanks to, what's your name? Jim Edelman from Under the Radar for being our guest host. We'll talk to you next week right here on the Michigan Travel Show.
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25: This is a Fox News alert. Morning for a country superstar. I'm Tom Graham, Fox News. Dolly Parton remained in the spotlight for decades. Her death, now confirmed to have been following a brief battle with cancer.
26: Just when I am about to get myself together, you walk right in the door. Just like
25: the singer, songwriter, and actress dying at the age of 80, her legacy being remembered. Singer Don McLean telling Fox News about when he first met Dolly.
27: Nobody knew who she was, and I thought, wow, she's not only beautiful, but she's so talented. And, you know, who knew that she'd develop into this gigantic star.
25: Singer Sheryl Crow writing, "There's a hole in the universe." Country star Lynn Greenwood also reacting to her death.
28: It was no doubt when you met Dolly Parton, you realized how wonderful she was as a human being.
25: Now, the legend behind Jolene, "I Will Always Love You," rose from humble beginnings in her home state of Tennessee. Governor Bill Lee remembering the star, though, for her personality.
29: There's always someone criticizing someone for something, but not with Dolly. And it speaks to this unique ability she had to love people and to genuinely love them.
25: President Trump also praising Dolly on social media, also ordering flags lowered across the country in her honor.
30: President Trump says there has never been anyone like Dolly Parton and never will be, calling her death a true loss for millions of people. In a social media post, the president says flags will be lowered for 1 week in honor of Parton. Tennessee Senator Republican Marsha Blackburn says Dolly Parton's life and career are forever woven into Tennessee's music, culture, and history. Parton's family announced her death Tuesday. She was 80 years old. At the White House, Jared Halpern, Fox News.
25: Empire State Building in New York honoring Dolly Parton with a pink display of lights this evening. 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

0: To end her own life, Fox's Brian Yenes is in Plymouth.
1: Dr. Gregory Sathoff, a senior psychiatrist for the FBI who has treated thousands of patients with psychosis, testified there were inconsistencies about what Lindsay Clancy said a male voice told her and when she heard that voice. The defense says the voice ordered her, but Dr. Sathoff said it's unusual that a voice hallucination appeared only on the day of the killings.
2: Committing the act is not curative of the voice. I've not ever seen that.
1: Witnesses point to Clancy's methodical planning, sending her husband on errands, and the manner in which she killed her three children as proof she was right of mind enough to be held criminally responsible.
0: The defense says Clancy was suffering from postpartum psychosis. Now, the polls now closed in South Carolina. President Trump's influence over the Republican Party is being tested in one key race in particular. He's backing Senator Darlene Graham. She faces a runoff primary against fellow Republican congressman. I'm Tom Graham, and this is Fox News.
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4: I-75 both directions at I-696 construction southbound, the left lane blocked, northbound the right lane closed. 94 westbound between Greenfield Road and Wayne Road, the left lane closed due to construction, and the left lane closed due to construction on 23 Mile Road both directions between Gratiot Avenue and I-94. I'm Peggy Hodge, WJR Traffic and Weather first.
5: Pop-up thunderstorms possible in the midweek forecast as a cold front slides across Michigan for tomorrow. 50s and 60s to enjoy tonight. Afternoon thunderstorms tomorrow, 82. Thursday and Friday, sunshine with highs near 80. From the Weather Channel, I'm meteorologist Scott Lauriamore on 760 WJR, where Michigan comes to talk.
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Our number, 877-381-3811, 877-381-3811. You know, sometime a person passes away who we don't personally know, but we feel like we do. You know what I mean? Like a president who we may love, or like Rush Limbaugh, or Lindsey Graham, something like that. But Dolly Parton's death. First of all, it seems so sudden, doesn't it? Sort of hits me, and I think it hits most of you, in a very personal way. And we're very, very saddened by this. And I think we're saddened by it because she wasn't a political hack. She had her views, some of which we agree with, some of which we don't, but we knew she was a great patriot, that she loved this country, and she was quintessentially American. She grew up dirt poor, and look what she made of herself. Not because of government, not because of socialism, not because of anything that's preached to us

0: by Marxists and Islamists and woke right types, but because she wanted to succeed, she had an incredible voice, she wrote beautiful songs, she was always smiling, she was very likable, if not lovable, to so many people. You know, she was only 5 feet tall. I hadn't known that. Just a remarkable talent, and she will be remembered. I heard John Rich say she'll be remembered like Johnny Cash and Elvis Presley and Frank Sinatra. I believe that to be 100% correct. And she also was an excellent actress in some of the films that she did. But when she was interviewed, you know, she was fun to listen to. Even if she had an opinion you might disagree with, he didn't really care. Because that wasn't her thing. She would answer questions, but she wasn't out there on some kind of a mission or anything like that. And a lot of what she said, most of us did agree with. So I first heard about this when our son Chase texted us, and he said, "It's very upsetting Dolly Parton passed away." I said, "What?" And so apparently she was struggling very hard the last few months. Some people knew more about it than others. Some people were reading tea leaves that she had some issue, but I don't think most people expected her to pass away. At the New York Post here, Dolly Parton opened up about hard times with her health in final interview after canceling appearance. She detailed hard times with her health days before her passing at 80. In the country music icon's final interview released Friday, this past Friday, she opened up to people about dealing with some health issues, quote-unquote, which forced her to cancel an appearance at her Dollywood theme park the previous week. However, she noted, quote, "It's not like I haven't been through hard times with my health," unquote. But she was concerned enough or pressured enough that she had, I believe it was her nephew, and it's out there and I've posted on it, put together a video basically saying goodbye to everybody. You know, she specifically referenced being down for several months with female issues in the early 1980s. She added that her most recent health struggle stemmed from not paying attention while watching over her husband, Carl Thomas Dean, before his death. She was incredibly close to her husband. He passed away, I guess, about a year ago, and I think that had an enormous impact on her health, too. He died March 2025. What's that, 18 months ago? He was 82. Nearly 59 years of marriage. Not even a hint of scandal of any kind. And I say that because, you know, when people are in entertainment and so forth, not all, of course, but you hear about these scandals and so forth, you never heard about anything. There were no rumors, there was no gossip, because these two were true to each other. Parton shared the news of her longtime partner's passing last year. It was her nephew who did the same for her, with absolute pride and great sadness, quote-unquote, today. "This video announcement," he said, "is something Dolly asked of me years ago before I fully absorbed it as a future reality," said Brian Seaver. He had been head of her security for more than two decades, as well as a relative. And in his emotional tribute, Seaver revealed, "Dolly called me and said she wants to rest in a beautiful bed of plush cotton, because after a life wearing heavy rhinestones, she finally deserves to be comfortable and have some rest." 9 months before her passing, the 9-to-5 hitmaker spoke to people about the legacy she wished to leave behind. She said, "I'm at that point in my life where I just want to be able to do good things that can be carried on." She said in a November 2025 cover story, "I'm proud of my legacy so far. Hope to just continue to do things that might be of use to other people. At the time, the actress who felt she was just getting started quipped, I ain't got time to get old. And she explained, I know that sounds stupid, but unless my health gives way, which right now I seem to be doing fine, I think there's a lot to be said about age. If you allow yourself to get old, you'll be old. 2 months prior, in September, the Grammy winner had gone public with health challenges, quote-unquote, as they forced her to bow out of scheduled shows, including her Las Vegas residency. Then in January of this year, she missed her 80th birthday celebration at the Grand Ole Opry. Well, obviously she was ill and getting more ill by the month. And, I think it was urinary tract issues and issues of that kind. Women's issues, as she put it. And she will be missed. Everybody has kind of a Dolly Parton story, a favorite song, a joke she told. And, she was very, very much loved also by other country singers. So it just tells you what a wonderful person she was. And so may she rest in peace. And I think she will. She's with her husband now. You know, I'll tell you something I've never told you folks, but it comes to mind. And I've told family members, I don't think I've told them all, but as I sit here and think about this, but this relationship between her and her husband. My parents were married, I think, 68 years, give or take. My mother was bedridden in their home in Florida, small home, sort of a rambler. She had liver cancer, a rare form of cancer. Funny thing is she never drank, she didn't smoke. My father had kidney cancer, but it was under control for several years. But then it blew up. It just invaded his entire body. He broke a shoulder, he broke a rib. And he came to the hospital and I would be there with him. I was gone for a couple of weeks from the radio at that time, obviously. And I was sitting there and it was day before he basically went into a coma. And I could see he was squinting, he couldn't see well, he wasn't talking much. I brought him two of his favorite foods, a hot dog and a black and white cookie. He liked the sweets, and he loved his junk food. And I do the same, unfortunately. And he said, Mark, come over here a second. I came over. He said, let me have your hand. And he kissed my hand. And he thanked me. Then he says to me, how will I find her? I said, find who, Dad? How will I find your mother in heaven but billions and billions of people up there? I said, God will bring you together as he does all families. And when it's mom's turn, you'll see mom, you'll see your parents, you'll see your sisters. And the next day, he went into a coma and he died 8 days later. I'll never forget his comments. And so I think about them now with the relationship Dolly Parton had with her husband. And now she will join him. I'll be right back.
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Democrats are so nuts. They're very upset that Jared Kushner met with Hakeem Jeffries. And you know my response is, who cares? Who cares? Nothing's going to change. They can meet all they want. The Democrats are out for blood, America. You need to understand this going into the midterm elections. That's why it's important. We will use this program to advance the cause of Americanism, and that is to defend us from the Marxist Islamist hordes that call themselves Democrats. Now, if you're not a Marxist Islamist, then you shouldn't be a Democrat at this point. You got to pick one side or the other. You got to pick the side of freedom or tyranny, the side of market capitalism or communism and socialism. You got to make these decisions. Do you defend the Constitution or do you eviscerate it and allow for a centralized form of tyranny? You folks, each and every one of you, you will decide this. And if you say, Mark, well, of course we agree with you, but there are people in your inner circle who don't. And that is important. We are an army of individuals, an army of patriotic citizens, and it is our duty to get out there and speak. To get out there and speak. And I want to talk a little bit about, and you know, I cite these books that I write, and why shouldn't I? I'm not using other people's books, I'm using my books. And if I use other people's books, I'll let you know. I wrote a book called Plunder and Deceit in 2015, exactly 11 years ago. And in this book, I laid out what is happening now. What is happening now? Plunder and deceit. And the chapters break down. Chapter 2 on the debt. Chapter 3 on Social Security. Chapter 4 on Medicare and Obamacare. Chapter 5 on education, the cost. Chapter 6 on immigration. Chapter 7 on the environment. Chapter 8 on the so-called minimum wage. Chapter 9 on national security. And Chapter 10, the Constitution. And the epilogue, a new civil rights movement is needed. Well, it didn't happen, did it? On Social Security, Chapter 3, you know, I don't write books to write books, and I certainly don't have ghostwriters and run around and slap my name on these books. To me, that's so appallingly dishonest. This on Social Security, I said the largest single component of the federal budget and perhaps the greatest and most financially devastating burden imposed on younger people and future generations is the Social Security program. Now, when I said that, that was controversial. This is not a recent development. Since 1993, it has outspent defense appropriations as a percentage of federal spending. Now, remember, this is 15 years old. 15 years old. Social Security's expenditures have ranged from 0.22% during World War II to 24% in 2013. God knows what it is today. And Social Security costs are actually skyrocketing. And that's because, ladies and gentlemen, your Congress expanded it, applied it to more and more people, and it's a disaster the way they have treated this program that should have been treated like a real pension program. Now, I only have a few seconds left, and I want to dig into this a little bit further for you because it not only is illustrative of what they did to Social Security and what they're not doing to fix it, but what they've done to the entire federal budget and what they're not doing to fix it. We'll be right back.

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1: 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Again, dial #250, say Mark Levin. Don't be afraid. Give peace a chance. All right, where was I? Social Security. Social Security has expanded from its original scope in 1935 to include workers, dependents, and survivors, as well as the disabled. As a result, there are roughly 58 million people receiving benefits. Ladies and gents, it's got to be over 70 million today. More than double the number in the 1970s. You see how quickly the demand is expanding. The number of people who are open to Social Security but have never paid in. The amount of benefits that are expanded because, you know, Congress just passes these laws. We want to cover this. Yes, it's the right thing to do. And they just do it. But it's an insurance program, right? It's your pension program, which is why you've been paying into it year after year after year after year. Congress does not pay into it, by the way. I don't believe they're covered by Social Security. If they are, they changed it. As members of the ruling generation begin to retire, I write, many more will be eligible for benefits. That's exactly what's happening. Unfortunately, that will not be nearly enough. There will not be nearly enough younger people working to pay the current rate of taxes to subsidize them. In 1940, there were 159 workers for every beneficiary. That ratio dropped precipitously from 16.5 in 1950 to 5.1 in 1960 to 3.7 workers in 1970 for every recipient. And now in 2010, I should say, slightly below 3 for every recipient. And projected for 2030, ready for this? 2 workers for every beneficiary. That's unsustainable. And I've told you before, the laws of economics are like the laws of physics. They are what they are. You can't change them. Social Security provides benefits through 2 major programs: Old Age and Survivors Insurance, OASI, and Disability Insurance, DI. Note the use of the word insurance. It is a fiction now, about which I will elaborate later. I don't know if I have time, but the OASI program provides payments to retirees and, in certain circumstances, to their dependents. Disability insurance, or DI, provides payments to people who are disabled and presumably can't work. OASI and DI have separate trust funds. So-called trust funds at this point. Because, I hate to be the messenger of bad news or the bringer of bad news here, but there are no more trust funds. And Social Security Administration, I think twice a year now, sends out a document to you, to me, to my wife, to my mother-in-law, and tells us how much is in our account. There are no accounts. But for simplicity's sake, they are usually considered together, both of those programs and so-called trust funds, when their financial viability is analyzed. Theoretically, Social Security is financed by payroll taxes on employees and employers and, to a lesser extent, taxes on Social Security benefits and income from trust fund assets. FICA taxes, that is, payroll taxes under the Federal Insurance Contributions Act, are falsely said to fund Social Security and part of Medicare. Payroll taxes, as opposed to income taxes, apply to employees, regardless of their income. They are most onerous on poorer workers and, of course, younger people who are just entering the workforce. They are also effectively a tax on employment, as the employer must consider this fixed additional cost in his hiring decisions. Now, the rate of taxation to supposedly fund Social Security has been increasing over time, and I go into the numbers there. The self-employment pay the full 12.4% themselves. When the program started in the 1930s, however, the tax rate was only 1% of income, 12.4% now, 1%. So here you have again, massive increases in taxes. There you go. It's 12.4 times the one. And the system is all but broke. When you have politicians running things, they run it into the toilet. They run it into the ground. They run it into the ground. In fact, the amount of money subject to the Social Security payroll tax has grown significantly over time. From the 1930s until 1950s, workers paid tax on the first $3,000 of their income. The cap did not reach $10,000 until the 1970s. Frequently, workers pay FICA taxes on the first $117,000 of their income. So many of you who don't earn a ton, Social Security covers every penny you earn. It wasn't always that way. We're going to get the rich and help the workers. The age when retirement benefits are available has also increased. Initially, individuals had to live to the age of 65 to receive full benefits, with a reduced benefit for early retirement available at the age of 62. Today, the full benefit is available at 66, that's 15 years ago. For individuals born in 1943 to 54, it is slated to go to 67. For individuals who were born in 1960 or later, even higher. Early retirement benefits will still be available at 62 years of age, but at a significantly reduced level. And I go on explaining how this works. But here's the worst news for younger workers and future generations. According to the Associated Press, a historic shift is occurring. They say if you retired in 1960, you could expect to get back seven times more in benefits than you paid in Social Security taxes. Remember, it's insurance. And more if you were a low-income worker, as long as you made, as you lived to the age of 78 for men and 81 for women. As recently as 1985, workers at every income level could retire and expect to get more in benefits than they paid in Social Security taxes, though they didn't do quite as well as their parents and grandparents. Not anymore. As I wrote, for the first time, people who are retiring today, again, remember when this book was written, will receive less in benefits than they paid into the system in taxes. This tells you the system is in deep trouble. A lot of factors are involved in making these comparisons. And of course, such as how long someone lives after retirement. But I won't read any further, since this may be boring a lot of people, but it shouldn't be, because a lot of you have an awful lot of money tied into this program and an awful lot of need, and you know, tied into this program. And yet many of you depend on it because you were told to depend on it. And why wouldn't you? Paid into an insurance program. Well, as you can see, they've expanded it. They've had to raise taxes on it. They've had to include almost all of your income for the average income family. And even now, 6 years from now, the trustees say a significant part of it will go bankrupt. So there's either going to be a significant tax increase or a significant cut in benefits, or both. What the Democrats will say is, let's stick it to the billionaires. That'll sound great, but it doesn't work. The program is so massive and so much money is involved, truthfully, $200 trillion, that you could take every penny from every billionaire and it wouldn't matter. It wouldn't fix it. But they will keep doing it because they're fundamentally the ones who broke it. Fundamentally, they're the ones who broke it. Just like they're breaking Medicaid by putting illegal aliens on, and the president said no. Just like they're breaking Medicare, they want to turn it into a government-run healthcare system, which means all of you paid into Medicare, it goes away. And people who didn't pay one penny into Medicare, they get full benefits. And illegal aliens, even Newsom says he wants to cover them, they get full benefits. They don't even have a stake in the country. Full benefits. And I'm not even talking about full Medicare benefits. This will be a government program that will replace Medicare, even though they say Medicare for all. All of you who've paid into Medicare, you will lose everything. Those of you who have great private sector healthcare systems, many of you on your own, many because of businesses, many of you because of unions, those will all be eliminated. All of them. Just as the Canadians are running to the United States for health care, where will we run? Where will we go? I'll be right back.
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16: 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They know they're probably wrong. 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

0: We need to keep in mind also, ladies and gentlemen, if an economy collapses or implodes, so does the civil society. You lose law and order. We saw, again, a lot less than that during the pandemic, didn't we? Where certain governors and state legislatures and certain federal officials in particular sought to take advantage of it, to steal your civil liberties. Could you imagine if it came down to literally putting food on the table because the value of the dollar has been destroyed and people who are relying not just on Social Security and Medicare and Medicaid, but people are relying on private pensions? Some of you have defined benefit programs. Congratulations, because they're really becoming sort of unicorn. But many of you have IRAs and 401ks or kilos or whatever you have. If you have anything, that's your money. You've put it aside. Can you imagine if it became worthless? Worthless. And you're 47 and you have a family of five and a wife and you don't have any way of taking care of them? Or you're 78 and you're retired? You no longer have a job, of course, and where do you turn? What do you do? That's why it's so important to get this right. Ladies and gentlemen, no more government. No more new programs. I don't care if they're coming from these fools who pretend to be conservatives, who talk about intervening in the private sector to create this for this group or that for that group. That's all Marxist claptrap. How much more do we need to do? The New Deal, the Great Society, the Square Deal, Obama, Biden, just $40 trillion tells us that's enough already. A nearly bankrupt Social Security system tells us that these people need to manage these things like they're professionals and serious, not like political hacks. I'm sick of hearing them. I'm sick of them talking. I'll bring certain ones on to help get them elected because I want to prevent the commies from getting in power. But I'm really not into them. I'm just not. Some people want to rub elbows with them. I don't. That doesn't mean I'm rude when I see them. And so you understand, I don't spend my time on Capitol Hill. I don't spend my time on the phone with these folks. I spend my time trying to figure out how the hell are we going to save this country. I got a whole project going on now. Before this program, after this program, after I do my Life, Liberty, and Levin programs, that's why I decided, you know what, I can't do the podcast, write books, do TV, and do radio, and do them well, and get the research done, and convey that information to you. I just can't. So I do what I can do. And the platforms are huge. And after the top of the hour, I want to talk to you about the debt generally. Again, this was written, let me see again, what did I say, 2015, not 14 years ago, or 15, 11 years ago, it's my recollection, let's see here. Yeah, 2015, but a lot changes in just a couple of years, a lot changes in a couple of months around here now. We have to try and grow our economy. We can't grow out of this, but we need to grow it so we can start to address it. So that's why when people are attacking data centers and AI, I'm going, what are you doing? What are you doing? Excuse me. This is the new frontier of development and so forth. Why do you sound like liberal Democrat? The noise, my ears, the noise. What noise? They tell me there's noise. But what about the water? I want the water. The water. What are you talking about? We learned last night they use as much water as an 18-hole golf course. We don't even think about that. Well, what about all the cameras out there? Oh, come on, the cameras out there. Woo. If you don't want to grow the economy, well, then we will collapse. It's that simple. You know, over the past month, more and more people have been reaching out to Monetary Gold for a free evaluation of their current gold holdings. That's right, people own gold, like me. We believe in diversification. We don't rely simply on the government. And gold has fluctuated a lot over the past 12 months. It eclipsed the $5,000 an ounce for a while there. It dropped and has been recovering as we get closer to the midterms. And that's something to be aware of. But people who own gold in the retirement account, they want to know what they have. 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
8: This is a Fox News alert, a cause of death announced for Dolly. I'm Tom Rigotti, the nation remembering Dolly Parton.
9: And I will always...
8: The legendary country singer, actress, and philanthropist has died. Her publicist announced tonight that she died in a Nashville hospital after a brief battle with cancer. Fox's Mike Emanuel has more.
10: Dolly Parton was a beloved figure, passing away today at age 80, known for being a prolific singer, songwriter, philanthropist, and actress during a 7-decade career. Dolly Parton inspired multiple generations of artists and fans. It was known she had been dealing with some health issues, but Dolly told People magazine last Friday there were still so many things she wanted to achieve. Her nephew made the announcement this afternoon.
11: Rest in peace, Aunt Dolly, Aunt Granny, Gigi. May God bless Dolly Parton, and may God bless you all. She will always love you.
10: Dolly Parton had more than 60 albums and at least 24 number one hits. She was known for her bold fashion and remarkable personality.
8: The USS Abraham Lincoln returns to port. Officials are urging service members and their families to take security precautions now.
6: Sailors' text messages and their family's social media posts revealed the ship's first port stop after 9 months in the Middle East will be Thailand. The use of social media has U.S. military officials particularly alarmed. Now the Navy is urging sailors, Marines, and their families to set online profiles to private and scrub details of their military ties to prevent hostile actors from mining publicly available information. Last August, 1,300 troops used a shared fitness app called Strava, exposing the location of American bases in the Middle East.
8: That's Fox's Jennifer Griffin in Washington. 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
8: In a key Republican contest tonight, Senator Darlene Graham is victorious in a runoff primary against GOP Congressman Ralph Norman. Graham had the endorsement of President Trump. She took over the seat for her late brother Lindsey Graham following his death last month. Canada will announce retaliatory tariffs against the U.S. after trade talks broke down. President Trump told Canadian leaders to fall in line or face consequences far worse and existing tariffs, including new 50% tariffs on Canadian vehicles, auto parts, and steel. Prime Minister Mark Carney accuses Washington of trying to subordinate Canada. The Trump administration says the Kennedy Center may need to be raised if the president's name isn't allowed on the building. Fox's Jared Halpern explains.
14: The Kennedy Center's board argues without prominent recognition of President Trump, donors will not contribute to the Performing Arts Center, and it will fall into a financial

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3: He's here. He's here. 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
4: Yo. Hello, America. It be I or it be me? Do you know the difference, America? You know when to use I or me? I notice when people don't, they'll say myself. Frank and myself. Is it I or me? Well, we went through this a little bit about a month ago, I think. Remember that? You were with us, Ron, back then? So it's very simple. I, you use it as just yourself in a single sentence, or me, and you'll know if it's correct. Like, me am playing games. No, I am playing games. So Frank and I are playing games. Not Frank and me are playing games, because me are playing games doesn't make any sense. Does it, Ron? No. So that's how you do it. You take away... You know, I was there watching the Yankees. All of us, we were all there. I was there, you know, watching them hit home runs, eating my 25-pound soft pretzel. Only cost me a second mortgage on my home. We were in the nosebleed sections. And there I was. There I was with 20 of my favorite friends. 20 of my favorite friends and me or I. There I am, with 20 of my favorite friends. And me? There me is, or there I am? I, right? Keep your mic off, just for the fun of it, Ron. I'm just saying. So, be I. I hope I'm not complicating things here. Seriously. You know, there are little tricks to learning these things. I can't remember all of them, but it's helped me to write over the years. It really has. The other thing about writing is you want to stay away from AI. If you're doing some research, I suppose it's okay. But again, you want it to be your own thing. Research by AI, I'm not opposed to it at all, because you put the end notes in the back of the book or the footnotes on the pages as you go along, right? So that's okay. But the verbiage that is used is not okay. It's not okay. So the books aren't worth anything if you're just going to go to AI. Now, here's the problem publishers are having. I shouldn't even say this. You can pretty much download an entire book through AI right now. And the publishers are litigating this. I'm trying to figure out how to deal with it, because we don't want books to become arcane. I mean, after all, we've had books, we've had printed words on paper for a long time. And even though we have the cloud and we have ways to save information digitally, in fact, people will make the case you can't get rid of it. Probably true. It's not the same thing as having a book. It's just not. But here's what we're finding. You know why so many, they never discuss this. I'll be the first. Do you know why so many young people are socialists, they say? And I'm not even sure that's true. But let's play along. Do you know why? Because they don't read substantive stuff. They're on TikTok. Or they're on some other social.

0: social platform, social engine. And so they haven't read about the Third Reich. Many of them don't even know what the hell the Third Reich is. Third Reich, what happened to the Second? You understand? Well, there was a Second, by the way, but that's for another day. Talk about the Holocaust? All they hear about, the Jews with the damn Holocaust. Why do they keep repeating that? They don't know a thing about it. Or the isolationists in the 1930s who helped cause the attack on Pearl Harbor because of our isolationism and we weren't ready. I don't understand what happened. You know, you see these guys on these cable channels. I mean, Jesse used to do this. Now his guy Jonathan does it or somebody. And they go out and they talk to people, college-age kids. So who's our second president? Huh? What? What? Franklin Roosevelt. It is quite frightening. And then we have people coming into the country. They're certainly not assimilating. They don't know what the hell the Constitution's about. They're being told, you get a freebie. If you go to New York, you get free this and free that. I'm going to New York. Yeah, but what about the Fourth Amendment to the... Hey, don't get in my way. Get in my way? Tell me about the Constitution. I don't even have to learn English, you know. It's a mess. The culture is being destroyed. The civil society is destroyed along with it. And then we wonder why we don't need a Senate. So people new to the country, yeah, okay, that's fine by me. Yeah, what's the point? Yeah, and the Supreme Court is tyrannical. We need to change that. Add numbers to the court or destroy it. Yeah, I get it. It's okay. And what's so great about voting for a president? We could have our House of Representatives do it. All right, I don't really care. That's fine. How about the Electoral College? Let's get rid of that. The hell's the Electoral College? Fine, get rid of it. Oh, and you'll get the vote directly. Yeah, let's do that. This is all purposeful. It's all intentional. It's all shocking, is it not? That's why education is so important, particularly at the early stages of one's life. And unfortunately for too many of us, we've turned it over to the government. And so who's taken over the classroom? The teachers' unions, basically two of them. The NEA and the AFT. There are no more radical unions on the face of the earth than the NEA and the AFT. Look what they do up in Chicago. Look what they do in New York City. Look what they do in LA. Look what they do all over the country. Now, too many teachers are illiterate themselves. Now, don't call me if you're a teacher who's literate. I'm not talking about you, obviously. 30-35% of the teachers are Republicans, as you can imagine. Well, they're underpaid. Well, you know what? Until we have kids who can read and write and do arithmetic, who know something about our history, it sounds to me like some people are overpaid. When I was a school board member, just a young guy, 19, 20 years old, I said, let's have merit pay. You would have thought, merit? You would have thought I said, like, you know, F you, at the school board meetings. Why don't we give the teachers who do better more money? And they're, why, are you nuts? They're not going to do that. Oh. It's done everywhere else. Yeah, but this is different. Yeah, I see. It's very different. Crazy. Crazy different. Oh, yeah. Okay. Let's see here. I want to get back to this. Don't worry, I didn't lose my place. I always come back to it. Here we are. So chapter 2 of my book, Plunder and Deceit, it's 11 years old. George Mason University economics professor, Walter Williams, turned out to become a very good friend of mine. I miss Walter. I miss Rush. We miss all these people. Bill Buckley. Thomas Sowell is hanging in there. Ed Meese is hanging in there. You know, we have these great thinkers, these great men who did great things. And you got 18-year-olds that say, I don't know, what the hell is that? I don't know who that is. No, I don't know. Dr. Walter Williams rightly describes the underlying pathology driving the nation to economic and financial ruin, as I wrote 11 years ago, as a moral problem. He said this is a moral problem. We've become an immoral people, demanding that Congress forcibly use one American to serve the purposes of another. Deficits and runaway national debt are merely symptoms of the real problem. And Williams went further. He said nearly 75% of today's federal spending can be described as Congress taking the earnings of one American to give to another through the thousands of handout programs such as farm subsidies, business bailouts, and welfare. Mm-hmm. Dr. Thomas Sowell, senior fellow, the Hoover Institute, Stanford University, he notes that there was a time, he said, he wrote, when the purpose of taxes was to pay the inevitable costs of government. To the political left, however, taxes have long been seen as a way to redistribute income and finance other social experiments based on liberal ideology. Yeah, well, true. Consequences for the rising generation, I use that phrase and you'll hear it now, but I coined that phrase, the rising generation, that's the generation that's behind my generation, our generation in many of your cases. The consequences for the rising generation and future generations of the statists' immoral, politically expedient, and economically ruinous behavior and policies are unambiguous, as evidenced by statistic after statistic, which are mainly ignored, discounted, or excused by most of the media, academia, and, of course, governing statists. Nonetheless, there is no mistaking the eventual societal turmoil these facts and figures portend. Evidence all Americans, and especially younger people, must heed. The nation's fiscal operating debt was already $10.6 trillion on the day Barack Obama took off. Listen to that. We're now at $40 trillion since Obama took office. We're going to be at $50 trillion in 3.5-4 years. This is getting so bad. So bad. During the Obama administration, government spending and borrowing both skyrocketed, and that was nothing compared to the Biden regime, by the way. Nothing. I heard one Democrat say, I forget who it was, but it doesn't matter, and it's really grown most under Donald Trump. Now, ladies and gentlemen, Donald Trump has tried to slash government. Elon Musk, Doge, did they not come under vicious attack by the Democrats, by some Republicans? Did they not come under vicious attack every time they were going into a department to find out if people were dead and getting paid, to find out if people were double-dipping, to find out if they were needed? Donald Trump has cut the federal workforce by almost 300,000. Nobody's done that before. Nobody. But they went after him, brutalized Elon Musk, tried to destroy Elon Musk, and on and on and on. And now it's, look at this, the budget got bigger under Trump. And the reason is this. Once you put these programs in place, they get bigger and bigger and bigger on their own. On their own. Automatically. They just get bigger and bigger. Unless you stop them, they're not stopped. That's the point. Unless you stop them, they're not stopped. And they get bigger and bigger. And when you have illegal immigrants coming into the country, or other immigrants for that matter, who are on welfare or on the medical system and so forth and so on, the debt gets bigger and bigger and bigger and bigger. As C. Eugene Sterley of the Urban Institute explained, over decades we have wound a straitjacket policy around ourselves. especially in retirement, health, and taxation. Budget areas where now dead or retired members of Congress inscribe permanent policies. Annual decision-making and regular review have been choked off, and future generations saddled with a tab or forced to raise the revenues to meet these past promises. Brilliantly stated, unfortunately. It's true. Yeah. Trying to pass some of these paragraphs that are dated with information that's dated, but increase public debt. We'll move on. Don't worry. We'll move on. I know it's depressing. We'll put it behind us. Pretend it's not happening until it happens, like a ton of bricks falling on our heads. Increased public debt also means increased debt servicing costs, particularly when the Federal Reserve eventually discontinues its artificially low interest rate policy. This was during Obama. And so what will the Feds do? What will the Feds do when it becomes obvious that this is simply out of control? They will raise interest rates. They will slow the economy. They will start choking off productivity so you don't have a runaway train. The problem is they have to make a choice between a runaway train, massive inflation, or massive depression. That will be the choice. Okay, where are we going to dinner tonight? Forget about all this stuff. I'll be right back.
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0: Okay, we're going to move on. Now, by the way, Grover Norquist, who I've always liked, I haven't talked to him literally in many years. He posted something, hat tip to Michael Quinn Sullivan, something P.J. O'Rourke said, and P.J. O'Rourke was unique. He was sort of a Mark Twain of our time. He said, at the core of liberalism is the spoiled child. Miserable, as all spoiled children are, unsatisfied, demanding, ill-disciplined, despotic, and useless. Liberalism is a philosophy of sniveling brats. Now, you can replace liberalism, which is really such a kind word these days, with socialism or Marxism, even more accurately. I am really troubled by the kowtowing to people who are making demands on working Americans, on you, as well as retired Americans who've already worked and contributed to this great society and this great country, to accommodate their demands. They take out student loans, but they want us to pay for them. There are things about work, much of which they don't want to do. I can't find a job, they say. Mr. Producer, I mean, when you get out of college or high school or something, you got to work to find a job. But there are jobs that you can get. They may not be the jobs you want. They may not pay what you want, but they're jobs you can get if you put your mind to it. As you know, when I started out in radio, it was on Sundays on WABC from 12 to 2 p.m. Nobody back then wanted to do it. And you know how much I got paid? Nothing. I wanted to learn how to do it. Nothing. For 14 months. And now, we're number 2 in the country. That's how it works. I'll be right back.
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1: I am here, which means you folks and I are here. Not you folks and me are here. You folks and I are here. We'll get this. Trust me. Once you get the little clue down, then you'll be able to do it forevermore. Then you'll be able to be cocky. You know, like at Thanksgiving. Hey, everybody. When do you use IME? Just pass the damn white meat. I don't want to hear from you. Probably be one of the answers you get. I shouldn't say this. First of all, I love Thanksgiving. I think it's my favorite of all. And I think it's my favorite. I've always loved it. But my mother-in-law and her house, the family's there. Not all of the family. They can't all be there, but nonetheless. The food is so exquisite. I mean, I'm salivating right here. We're not even close to Thanksgiving. The hell, it's August. Doesn't matter. Doesn't matter. And, you know, we have more chefs. It's unbelievable. People who want to be chefs. They're on the kitchen. They're working away. We need more of this and we need more of that. I go upstairs. I'm not a cook. I'm not a chef. I'm an eater. I'm an eater. I'm the end user. Can I put it that way, Mr. Producer? So they love to do it. So why should I interrupt? But my wife gets upset with me sometimes because you're upstairs. Everybody's here. Everybody, even the dogs are down here. You're upstairs by yourself. I can't help it. I can't help it. So I go down, I hang around a lot, then I go back upstairs. You're antisocial. I don't think I'm antisocial. Well, I am. No, she's right. I kind of am. But it doesn't interest me. We're going to use we're going to bake one of the turkeys. The other one's going to be in the oil thing, and this is how you do it. I don't care how we do it. I really don't. As long as there's enough white meat, breast meat for me, I'm perfectly happy. And then the stuffing is unbelievable. Now, there's stuff before I met my wife and went to their Thanksgiving that I never ate. I forget what that, like a mint jello or something? Or raspberries, and I love them. Now, let me tell you something. I'm lactose intolerant. Anybody who's listening to this program knows. Well, there's some kind of cream or something in there. So I take the lactose pills. I don't take them for anything. Because I want to eat that. Believe it or not. All right, Mr. Producer, don't get mad at me. So after it's all... I'm just hungry. After it's all done, you know, there's leftovers the next day. Then sometimes there's leftovers the third day. First of all, I'd love to have a turkey sandwich. I'd put mayo on it. That's not weird, is it, Ron? I don't think so. What about ketchup? Of course not. Nobody does that but me. Look, here's the truth. I'll eat anything almost if it has ketchup on it. Any excuse for ketchup. I'm sorry. That's it. Oddly enough, I don't like them on eggs. Okay. Shoot me. I don't like ketchup on eggs. But I like it on everything else. Just like the president. Now, I don't do it because of the president. I'm going to be 69 years old. I do it because I like it. That's all. Now, why was ketchup invented? Anybody know? Does anybody know why Heinz invented, do you think he sat around and said, let me invent ketchup? That's not what happened. At the turn of the last century, plus a decade and decade and a half, people were eating rancid meat. They didn't have any way of freezing the beef. So they used a lot of salt, but that really didn't work very well. Nothing they ate was fresh. I love to hear it. May I have fresh vegetables? Are those noodles homemade? My wife's going to kill me. Anyway, you understand? So, And today, by the way, it's like everybody thinks it's just there. I get in the store, it's there. Well, what's the problem? Somebody has to do all that stuff. Anyway, so Heinz was trying to come up with some kind of sauce to cover the taste of the rancid beef. And by the way, people were literally dying from this stuff. Because one of the ways they would treat the beef is with sawdust. They didn't know any better. Some of them used a form of turpentine. I know, it's gross, but this is what they did. This is why when I hear, processed food? What are you, nuts? Processed food? Processed food saved an entire generation or two. Processing the food, freezing it, drying it, heating it back up was genius. And you had these dense cities. You had these tenements where people were dying of stomach cancer, throat cancer. People were just sick all the time eating all this stuff. They didn't have access to fresh food. They didn't have ways to transport it and to keep it fresh. You know, they didn't have refrigeration and freezer trucks and trains and so on. That had to be invented too, by the way. Just think of the genius. But did it make noise? What do you mean? I mean, when they would use the trains to bring it to the cities and, you know, the smokestacks and the noise, you know, were they like data centers? Okay. Anyway, so they came up with processed foods. Not today. We don't eat processed foods. We hate processed food. Processed food. There was a book written. Those of you who've listened to this show years ago, there was a book written by two professors who said, processed foods are good depending on which processed foods we're talking about. In other words, there's not an ideological, there shouldn't be, there appears to be, but there shouldn't be objection to processed food unless it's bad processed food that's bad for you. Otherwise, processed food is okay. Like corn. Corn's not going to make you sick if it's processed, but otherwise, a lot of people won't have access to it. And things of that nature. Green beans, processed. And I like them fresh. Well, good for you, but some people can't get them fresh. Or they can't afford them fresh. So they're processed. That's okay. Feeds a lot of people. A lot of people who would otherwise starve to death. No, but I don't like the process. Okay, anyway, Heinz, he mortgages his home, and he fails, and he goes bankrupt. So in today's mindset, what would he do, Mr. Producer? Somebody bail me out. I tried, I failed, capitalism sucks, I've tried. Come on, I need the woke right to intervene. I'm in the working class. I'm not working. I can't eat it. I can't get... That's not what he did. That's not what any of these guys did. He went back to the drawing board. And he had some brilliant ideas. He had learned from his first mistake. Ketchup, up until really just a little bit ago, came in a glass container, didn't it, Ron? With a label slapped on the front. He said, I want the people to see what's in the jar. I want them to see it. I don't want to hide it. Because he used tomato and a little bit of garlic and a little bit of this, a little bit of that. And it tasted great. And he put it in a bottle that was used for decades. Until, you can't use glass. Why not? Pollution. Plastic. It goes in cycles, does it? No plastic. No plastic. No plastic bag. No paper bag. How about a paper bag? Would you like a... Yes, I would. The trees. No plastic. No paper. Bring your own. Now, even though it's loaded with bacteria, you know, bring your own. The bacteria... don't worry about it. So anyway, he reinvented it. Different ingredients, different bottle. different label. The label talked about some of the ingredients in the bottle. Tomato paste, this, that, and the other. He was way ahead of his time, as most entrepreneurs are way ahead of everybody's time. That's how he started. That's how we use ketchup now. Not catsup. Ketchup. Ketchup. Which brings me back. I love ketchup. I need ketchup on my French fries. Oh, I've started doing stuff. Yeah, I don't even want to tell you. No, it's not gross, but I start doing stuff with ketchup and in particular a processed food, Mr. Producer. Now, I don't use a lot of it. Every now and then, I'll just kind of touch it with the ketchup. If it's, look, if I'm having a hamburger, the ketchup's on the hamburger. Uh-oh, ready for this one? If I'm having a hot dog, I like the mustard and the ketchup on the hot dog. That's right. I'm not Joey Chestnut. I eat it the way I want to. But if I have the ketchup and it's in the plate and it's dripped off the, I might stick a potato chip in there, Mr. Producer. Have you ever done that? Pretty tasty, right? I think so, too. All right, we'll be right back.
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2: Leo's cleanup hitter. Believe what I say or I'll hurt you. Mark Levin. Mark Levin. He's on the radio.

0: people online are so nuts. And by the way, they don't care if they're nuts. They act like they... Nobody's going to know I wrote this. It's just crazy. And I can't tell you what somebody wrote because they use a very foul word that begins with F, Mr. Producer. It's not flag either. Anti-Semitism is continuing to rise around the world every day, and the Jewish people continue to pay this price. It's only getting worse. We all know it, don't we? If we're honest with ourselves. From growing threats against Jewish communities, acts of violence, harassment, intimidation. Many Jewish families are living with fear simply because they're Jewish. Synagogues, schools, community centers continue strengthening security as hatred spreads from one mosque to the other to the Jews. Hatred spreads far beyond the headlines. 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Please do. It's a big deal. J.D. Vance, in 2021, just a few years ago, he was a full-grown adult, talking about power, something we know a little bit about here. Cut one, go.
1: Well, I think part of the answer is that the next time that we get power, whether it's in, you know, the Senate or the House or the presidency, I mean, this is, we're talking President DeSantis in 2024, mm-hmm. or President Trump round two in 2024. I think that the thing that we have to take away from the last 10 years is that we really need to be really ruthless when it comes to the exercise of power.
0: Now, some of you might be cheering that, and you're wrong. We need to use positive power, as the Constitution provides, to advance the cause of constitutionalism, individual liberty, the market system, the civil society, the American culture, and our faith. Whether you're Jewish or Christian or whatever you are. That doesn't mean you're ruthless. That means you're applying power properly, positive power. If you're ruthless with power, you can run away with that. That could become a problem. So this talk about ruthless power and Huey Long and these other things, this stuff needs to be sorted out. Personally, I think the vice president's a very nice guy, except for the fact that he won't denounce Tucker Carlson, and Tucker Carlson is one of the biggest bigots on the face of the earth. Holocaust denier, rewrites the Third Reich history. So other than that, he's a great guy. Other than being a POS, he's a great guy. And the VP is going to have to figure out how to deal with this, because so far, in my humble opinion, the position is I'm loyal to my friends. That ain't good enough. He shouldn't be a friend, in my humble opinion. Just me. One person. Just me. But this should be no surprise. This has been my view for some time when it applies to traitor Tucker Carlson. But power should not be exercised ruthlessly. It should be exercised properly. Properly. constitutionally. In your own life, you don't want to exercise power ruthlessly against your spouse or your children. You see, this actually is exactly what Montesquieu was talking about. He's not alone, but he was at the pinnacle. Power checking power. Because individuals, and now I'm not talking about the vice president, I'm talking about individuals generally. Individuals, pretty much power goes to their head once they have power. The question is, can they contain it, and can they apply it the way they should apply it for the benefit of themselves, their family, but the greater society, that sort of thing. And what do I mean by greater society? Socialism! Well, obviously not. The greater society, as explained in the Declaration and as undergirded in the Constitution. We have an understanding of what we mean by the greater society. I hear people use this phrase, common good, the common good. Well, what does that mean? Well, it means whatever I say it means. No, it doesn't. Well, it's helping the working class. First of all, I can't stand these categories. If I meet somebody, and I'm sure I will tonight, who's a waiter or just on the street or whatever, I don't say, is he in the working class? Who is this guy? What class is he in? Is that how you folks operate? No, I don't think so. That doesn't make any sense. Say, you know, Frank's a nice guy. I don't know if he's working class. I don't know. I don't know what's going on with Frank. I don't know if he's an oppressor or oppressed. Is he in the bourgeoisie or the proletariat? Normal people don't think this way. And before Marx, normal people didn't act this way. They stick us in these categories. And then they say, we got to work for the category. Working people, we got to help working. No, we got to create an environment where the individual can thrive if they choose to thrive. All right, more when we return. The Power Hour is next, Hour 3. I'll be right back.
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9: Darlene Graham moves on. I'm Ted Lindner, Fox News. Multiple states holding runoff elections tonight. In South Carolina, Senator Darlene Graham has won the Republican nomination runoff against Congressman Ralph Norman.
10: Our victory would not have been possible without you, and we are truly grateful. South Carolina is truly Trump country.
9: Graham will now take on Democrat Annie Andrews in November. Graham took over the senator's seat for her late brother, Lindsey, who, of course, died back in mid-July.

0: Sad news today out of Nashville as global music icon and humanitarian Dolly Parton has died after a brief battle with cancer. 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
1: Dolly Parton had more than 60 albums and at least 24 number one hits. She was known for her bold fashion and remarkable personality. Dolly was one of 12 children who grew up in a one-room cabin in the Smoky Mountains. She started writing songs as a child and performed at the Grand Ole Opry by age 13. After high school, she packed her bags for Nashville and launched a legendary career. President Trump praised Parton as one of the greatest country singers and far beyond, calling this a true loss for millions of people. The president ordered the American flag to be lowered for 1 week in her honor. It was known she had been dealing with some health issues, but Dolly told People magazine there were still so many things she wanted to achieve.
0: Dolly Parton was 80 years old. Oil prices fell again today, which helped support stock prices. On Wall Street, the Dow jumped 160 points. NASDAQ added 171. S&P 500 finished up 24 points. 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
0: A man accused of terrorizing at least a half dozen people while wearing a Chucky-style mask near Philadelphia's City Hall earlier this month has been arrested in Vegas. The U.S. Marshals Service saying 22-year-old Zymir Hughes was arrested around 8 p.m. in Vegas tonight. Is being held in the Clark County Detention Center awaiting extradition back to Philadelphia. Hughes allegedly chased and threatened at least six people around City Hall and Center City on August 12th over a roughly 15-minute span. Trade tit for tat. Canada responding after the Trump administration rolled out 50% tariffs on $20 billion worth of products from our neighbor to the north.
5: Canada says it will double its tariffs on American steel and aluminum from 25 to 50%. And will impose more tariffs on 700 other products, ranging from plastics, motorcycles, electronics. Dairy products have been a long-standing feud between neighbors. After the U.S. levied 50% tariffs on $20 billion in Canadian goods, including whiskey, dairy products, and hockey sticks, after talks collapsed. Canadian officials said their new tariffs were also crafted to put maximum pressure in key races ahead of the U.S. midterm elections.
0: Fox's Lucas Tomlinson. Closing arguments expected Thursday in the trial of Lindsay Clancy. She's the Massachusetts mom who killed her three children and attempted to end her own life. Fox's Brian Yenis.
6: Dr. Gregory Sadhoff, a senior psychiatrist for the FBI who has treated thousands of patients with psychosis, testified there were inconsistencies about what Lindsay Clancy said, a male voice told her, and when she heard that voice. The defense says the voice ordered her, but Dr. Sadhoff said it's unusual that a voice hallucination appeared only on the day of the killings.
7: Committing the act is not curative of the voice. I've not ever seen that.
6: Witnesses point to Clancy's methodical planning, sending her husband on errands, and the manner in which she killed her three children.
0: The defense says Clancy was suffering from postpartum psychosis. I'm Ted Lindner. This is Fox News.
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9: Watching a front out to the west of the lakes that works in tomorrow with a pop-up thunderstorm or two in the afternoon. Could be some pockets of stronger storms tomorrow. We'll watch for that. 61 tonight, 82 tomorrow, with PM thunderstorms and mid-60s tomorrow night. Thursday, partly cloudy.

0: on command post. Deep in the bowels of a hidden bunker, somewhere under the brick and steel of a nondescript building, we've once again made contact with our leader, Mark Levin.
1: Hello, America. 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Our number, 877-381-3811, 877-381-3811. El Sayed on Fox with Jesse Waters last night. I confess I didn't watch it because I was doing my radio show. Makes it tough. But here I am. Nobody's trying to push Sharia law on anyone else. Mr. Producer, I have played clip after clip after clip after clip of imams saying they are, of activists saying they are, Muslim Brotherhood types saying they are, of their professors and scholars saying they are. So he says, no, don't believe what you hear. And this is what we're getting a lot from these Islamists who want to get elected now. No. What, Islamophobe? What's wrong with you? What are you, a Jew? I mean, what are you, lying? But anyway, here he is. Cut four. Go.
2: You said getting rid of Sharia law was white supremacy. Let's roll the tape. Go.
3: I don't have to tell you that the same exact forces that drove native peoples from their land 2 centuries ago, destroyed Black Wall Street 1 century ago, bombed a building decades ago, and tried to ban Sharia law not a decade ago.
1: Hold on. I've been mispronouncing it. Law. I didn't know that's how you pronounce it. Law. Interesting. I love the way they talk. Forced the native peoples off their land. You know, it's like 80% of the people in this country today come from ancestors who weren't even here. You know, it's like, what are you talking about, bro? You don't even make any sense. So worried about that, is he? Well, where do we start? Let's go back to the place they hate the most. May I? Let's call it Israel. The native peoples there are Jews. But what about the Palestinians? There were no Palestinians. The truth be told, okay, here we go. There's no such thing as Palestinians. Just because Arafat came up with a name and the KGB was whispering in his ear, it sounds like Palestine. Exactly. These are Bedouin Arabs, the vast majority of whom lived in Jordan. And still do. Now it's, the occupiers. The occupiers. Your faith didn't even exist for thousands of years while the Jews were living in that place. For that matter, the Christians were living there. Now it's ours. It's all ours. Syria's ours. Jordan's ours. Egypt's ours. These were all Christian, by the way. Before the Christian faith, there were others. But in the area that's now Israel, it was Jewish, the Jews. Now, they were chased out of there by a variety of empires, but they outlasted the empires, and they were back. No. Well, when they were gone, we snuck in and we took... No, you didn't. Look on a map. Massive areas of lands controlled by Arab Muslims. Arab Muslims didn't even exist when Judaism was first established. It didn't even exist when Christianity was next. I've explained this. It's not even that old of a religion. And some people even question if it's a religion, because if you listen to the original Khomeini, it sounded more like an ideological movement. Right? With its own laws, and that's Sharia law. But this fraud, this phony, this fool, he can't lie to us. I've got a whole archives of so-called prominent imams and scholars telling us that they seek to impose Sharia law on us, and that's the least of it. Go ahead, please.
3: Are alive and well today.
2: So getting rid of Sharia law's white supremacy, can you explain that one?

0: Sure.
1: Do you know what canon law is? Jesse, I assume you're Christian, right?
2: Yeah, tell me.
1: All right, so canon law is the name for Christian law. I don't begrudge you your right
0: Excuse me. There's a big difference. People know all about it. I've written about it. Scholars have written about it. What's the difference? Anybody? Alexis de Tocqueville wrote about it. Jefferson and Adams noted it, and they're not the only ones. It's one thing for Christians to have a so-called canon law, Christian law, and Catholicism also has such a thing, and even the Torah has such a thing. Here's the difference. Islamists believe that Sharia law should be imposed on the entirety of the world, whether you're Muslim or a non-Muslim. Christians do not believe that they should forcibly impose their canons on the rest of the world. Jews do not believe they should impose the 613 laws that are in the Torah on the whole world. Jews do not believe that the only way to pray to God is if you're Jewish. Christians do not believe that the only way to pray to God is if you're Christian. Islamists believe the only way that you can pray to God, who is Allah, is if you're Muslim. They're totally different. Totally different. Sharia law is a governing law. The Christian canons, the Catholic canons, they're not really governing laws. They're moral laws telling you what's right and wrong, under what circumstances, what to consider, and so forth and so on. That's not what Sharia law does. Sharia law permits you to marry a certain number of women, a certain age of women, very young, has all kinds of requirements and so forth and so on for your daily, day-to-day life. It truly is a unique and problematic mixture of government and religion, of ideology and faith. None of the other Abrahamic religions, the other two, have such a thing. Not Christianity and not Judaism. So let's stop playing games, Al-Sayed. And you hear this discussion about circumcision. Jesse, are you circumcised? Well, so he compares that to genital mutilation of children. Now, can you imagine that? So in other words, removing the entire male organ to circumcision. And same with a woman. I don't even know what circumcision for a woman would be like, but nonetheless, he was talking about males. They think they're clever. They think they have all these one-liners ready and so forth. They dodge and weave when they want to. Otherwise, when they're there with fellow Islamists, they're right in your face. Yeah, that's right. Sharia law, baby. Sharia law. And then when you're with, on Fox, what do you mean? We're not forcing it on anybody. What's the problem, man? I don't understand. Look throughout Europe. You don't understand? You know what, ladies and gentlemen? This isn't a theoretical matter. It is reality. And it's happening in front of your face. Right in front of your eyes. Just look around you. Look at Europe. Look at it! Because it's right there, isn't it? Isn't it? Answer is yes. We'll be right back.
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0: All right, ladies and gentlemen, you know, education is not a topic for the moment. It is a topic generation to generation. How we educate our young people determines what kind of society we're going to have. And I fear that some people are well-educated, but others are not. They're well-indoctrinated. And so the consequences are all around us, right? You get a lot of young people support socialism, although I don't think as many young people as some people think. But look at the polls. That's my point. You know, everybody doesn't go to college. Some people do and some people don't. But in any event, I want to introduce you to Jeannie Allen, who I haven't talked to in years, but I've known for a very long time, and her wonderful husband, who passed away, John, who was a good friend of mine. She's got this fantastic new book, and I really love the title, The Education Avengers. Jeannie, how are you, and what do you mean by this?
1: I'm great, Mark. Thank you so much. How are you?
0: I'm good, thank you.
1: What do I mean by the Education Avengers? The Education Avengers is a tome about stories of people, but not just people who saw something standing between children and opportunity and refused to accept it. But it really poses a more provocative question that if you think about the parlance of Marvel's Avengers, they are seeking to take on and defend a planet and a world that's constantly under attack by any number of evil influences. And what you just said in opening the segment, Mark, was absolutely right. It is an issue for generations. It's an issue for civilization. And when you have great people, ordinary people who turn to extraordinary heroes to save kids, and then you look at how they're doing it, you realize we can do this. It's hopeful, but we have to do it because our kids are not flourishing, and that's what builds great communities.
0: Ms. Reducer, let's make sure we put her book linked to Amazon on all my social sites, please. It's very important. And I want to encourage you folks, this is a very important book, The Education Avengers, How and Why a New Class of Heroes is Fighting America's Biggest Battle. And it is a huge battle. And before I get into some of these people, Jeannie Allen, it's a battle against the teachers' unions. They are incredibly well-funded by the taxpayers. They are lopsided, hard-left ideologues, and that's part of the problem, isn't it? They're not teaching. They're indoctrinating, and they seem to have control. Their hands are on the throat of the public school system.
1: You're right, Mark, and I've expanded the definition a little bit as well, and I call it the Hydra, right? You cut off one head, three more grow back. From mythology, it's the unions, it's apathy, it's institutions that suggest that our children somehow are in command and control of their minds and their bodies as early as 7 years old. It's the bureaucracies that stand in the way of great education entrepreneurs like many of the ones I write about and I've met all my career. I've been so blessed to know them. It's a huge group of people who don't realize it. You know, I talk about how in healthcare, you know, we're all so charitable, right? It's cancer, cystic fibrosis, multiple sclerosis. We raise money, we march for it, we ride bikes for it. We think it's urgent. But when it comes to education, we don't have that same sense of urgency, and yet it happens to everybody, or it doesn't happen to everybody, and it has a much more profound effect. And maybe even you could argue great education also helps you understand not just health, but everything else.
0: And we pay so much for this. You know, it's our tax dollars. We got people, you pay right up to the time you sell your home and you're not in your home anymore. Even renters pay indirectly. I mean, this enormous amount of money. I just got the tax bill from Martin County in Florida. Now, there's no income tax in Florida, but these counties are nuts. And they keep raising and raising. We're not raising, you know, they play around with the millage, but so much of it goes towards the public education system where merit doesn't exist and accountability doesn't exist. So let's jump into this a little bit.
1: Yeah.
0: You have a number of people here that you highlight and who participate in this. How did you, well, first of all, explain to people, you've been involved in this for decades, so you know who these people are and who you wanted to contribute to this book.
1: Yeah, you know, I've met so many, I'm just amazed. And I've been doing it for almost four decades, hard to believe, you know, working in and around politics, policy, culture, and across all the aisles, by the way, great educators and great entrepreneurs do the right thing for the right reasons, and they tend to be able to actually have really robust arguments no matter what they think. Mm-hmm. But I was just struck, mostly in more recent years, as we helped develop a cadre of education leaders with a prize we started several years ago, thanks to Janine and Jeff Yass, called the Yass Prize. And people came out of the woodwork to apply for it, and we met folks that we just didn't even know. They're not run-of-the-mill people. They're not folks that are going to necessarily show up on your coffee table book, and I wanted them to. And there are people who come from all different backgrounds, and they just decided that kids were worth the fight. You know, they didn't start to pick a fight, but they were moms, and they were education people, and they were just regular folks. And they did what most institutions were not able to do at scale, and they saw it happening to their kids and other kids. They created places for kids to thrive. And so when I started talking to them, interviewing them, I also found out it wasn't just what they created, schools for kids with special needs, schools for kids in foster care, schools for typical kids, but maybe they don't want to sit in a typical school behind a desk and be bored out of their minds. Maybe they need to be outside. Maybe they need personalized learning. But all of them tended to have a story that actually compelled them to do what they do. And then that story really became why they're Avengers. Again, if you think of Captain America and you think of the Marvel comics, they all came from somewhere and developed this artifact that they use to do battle and defend and promote the good and the beautiful. Our people did the same thing.
0: Well, let's get into some examples, and then we'll take a little break, and then we'll get into some more examples after. Give us some examples in the book. You have a number of them. And by the way, if you want to get this book, go to Amazon.com. Any major bookstore should have it. It's called The Education Avengers. And look, if your parents out there, or grandparents, you're going to want to read this book. You don't have to be, but I would if I were you. But if your parents or grandparents, for sure, you ought to grab a copy of this book. Again, Amazon.com. It's called The Education Avengers, or any major bookstore. Go ahead. Give us an example.
1: Yeah, so I'm going to start with a sentimental favorite, and I call her the Wonder Seeker. It's a woman named Trisha Vase. Who was out of Northern California. And I'm starting with her, Mark, because sadly, she passed away suddenly Friday night.
0: Oh, wow.
1: And I got this message, and I was like, I can't believe that just happened. A young woman who we was ready to rock and roll and bring her to New York and pet her in all the ways I'm fetting our Avengers over the next several weeks. She didn't set out to start a school. She actually set out to save her children. And in the process, I mean, every time she brought her child to a school, she had a couple of her own and a couple of foster kids they eventually adopted. They were so unhappy. And the more she engaged and asked questions, the more they shut her down. And, you know, they would tell her things like, we don't do it this way. And so she would pick up the code, California Education Code, and read it and say, I don't see anything that says you can't do it this way. And, you know, I talked to her about why she did what she, you know, why she was that way. And it turns out she grew up, interestingly enough, you'll appreciate this, her father was Jerry Jordan, was a member of President Reagan's Council of Economic Advisors, veteran of the Federal Reserve. By the way, I didn't know that. I didn't know anything about her background, her politics.
0: All right, hold your thought. Hold your thought. We're going to take a break. This poor lady you're talking about has passed away on Friday, and that's too bad. But we're going to talk a little bit more about her and some of the others in this fantastic book, The Education Avengers. We will pin it up on our social sites, but you can go directly to Amazon.com, grab your copy. Very, very important. Again, particularly if you're parents or grandparents. We'll be right back.
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1: The book is The Education Avengers, very, very critical book, very important on the state of education now, yesterday, and especially in the future, by our friend Jeannie Allen. So go ahead. You were talking about this young lady. She was organizing a school, really, to save her kids. She just passed away suddenly Friday, which is horrendous. I'm sorry to hear that. As you read the book, you get to know her. Anyway, go right ahead.
2: Yeah, no, you get to know my wonder seeker. She, her magnifying glass is her artifact, and I'll just cut to the chase. Mark, she ended up learning more about education code than most people who actually work in education, and started a personalized school up in the north coast of California, where every child who walks in gets an education that's tailored to them. And students who used to come to school dragging are joyful. They're flourishing. Parents drive miles to get their kids there. And the blob, the Hydra, has done everything they could to shut her down. And she has survived and thrived. And so that's just one of the stories that encourages you that just a normal, ordinary person could take on the big establishment and win.
1: Tell us more. More.
2: Well, I've got Captain Character, a gentleman named Eugene Slocum. Love Captain Character. He's down in Fayetteville, North Carolina. He's a grandson of sharecroppers, and he built one of the first charter schools in the area down there. Charters are public schools that are open by choice. And he just said, you know, I'm not going to let people treat my largely African-American kids like they are victims. I'm going to build something around them so they always stay challenged. So they're always building character, because the way he learned was the more you learn to do something, the better you are. And that's how you overcome adversity, is you get better at stuff. So Captain Character, I have the Legacy Warrior out of absolutely beautiful South Dakota, who takes kids that were underserved on reservations and turns their lives around. And there's about 15 others of them, and they're just enormously incredible people. I'll tell you one other, if you want.
1: Yeah.
2: The Social Capitalist, a pastor in Harrisburg, Pennsylvania. His artifact is a lantern, because he really holds a torch up to let people actually see what's happening in the traditional education. And this is a guy who got to be 18, pushed through school, Mark, never learned to read, until someone finally stopped him in college and said, maybe we should do something about this.
1: The book is extremely motivating, because you're right. You're taking people who are considered quote-unquote average, who are up against the educational bureaucracy, who want to defend their kids, who want to defend other kids, and they really are up against the system. You know, they always talk about the system. Well, the biggest, most dug-in system is the education system. It's the best funded by taxpayers and so forth, and it's the least open to parents having any say in anything. And so these people are an example of what you can do if you really put your mind and heart and some of your time to it. And I want to strongly encourage you to get this book, The Education Avengers by Jeannie Allen. I've known her for, I guess, 3 decades or more, really. More, actually.
2: Yeah.
1: And you can get it on Amazon.com. I've linked to it on all our social sites. Any major bookstore. It's not your typical book on education. First of all, it's not boring. Secondly, it's not just data laden. It's real human beings, real examples, stories being told at every corner of this country. It is invigorating. It's an invigorating book, and I want to congratulate you on a job incredibly well done, Jeannie Allen. God bless you, my friend.
2: Thank you so much, Mark. I'm so grateful to you for all you do.
1: And likewise. Thank you. Jeannie Allen is a person I knew, Lord, during the Reagan administration. I guess it's 40 years. And this young lady, unfortunately, she lost her husband some time ago, who I was friends with. But she has been fighting this battle. She could have easily been one of the chapters in the book. Day after day, week after week, month after month, year after year. She's involved in the school choice movement, in the charter school movement, and all these movements. She is somebody who doesn't, you know, promote herself. doesn't draw attention to herself, isn't a big media personality. But all of you who have kids and grandkids, she's in there and she is fighting for you. And I think the least we can do is read all this incredible information. And again, it's invigorating that she has collected here in her book, The Education Avengers, How and Why a New Class of Heroes is Fighting America's Biggest Battle. And it is. And you see it today. You see it today. We have a bunch of kids who are in their late teens, early 20s, mid-20s, even early 30s, young adults who bought off on socialism, on Marxism, communism, who trash our country, who don't have access to the information. Well, that's not true, but they access information in the wrong place. Our education system was intended to do what? Well, obviously, to create children who are competent in all the important fields, reading, writing, arithmetic, and so forth, but also who support the country. Who support the country. It's not happening. It's not happening. I want you to check out this book. You're going to thank me for this. The Education Avengers. It's really, really a cool book by Jeannie Allen. I want you to go out there and get it, please. You can get it at Amazon.com. Any major bookstore is supposed to have it. If they don't, you might want to ask about it. Barnes & Noble has done a fantastic job now with a lot of books. I hope it's there. If it's not, you might bring it up. But it's the Education Avengers. You're going to find these folks. They're not billionaires. They're not millionaires. Many of them aren't even in the middle class or the lower middle class, but they don't like what they see, and they do something more than complaining about it. That's why I want you to check this out. It's invigorating. It's invigorating. All right. Every time you go to buy something, you pull out your credit card, you add to that balance, which is debt, you add to the interest that the banks behind the credit cards are earning off of you. In other words, you're burning your money. It's your money. And people put their essentials on these credit cards, which is a bad thing. But some of you have your back against the wall, even if you're in a decent income or your spouse and you do. But you got this debt, and it's hanging over your head, and it's stressful, and it's straining your marriage. It's straining your behavior and your personality and your moods. 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I was there 30, 40 years ago. 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
1: You've got these Democrats like a conga line of morons. They go on these TV shows, these Sunday shows. Donald Trump's going to do this. Donald Trump's going to do that. Donald Trump's going to do what? He goes to court. He wins more than he loses. And when he loses, he follows the court decision. It's ridiculous. It's ridiculous. Hakeem Jeffries, just to show you what a low life he really is. You know, President Trump is very forgiving. He has his son-in-law, Jared Kushner, who's very, very smart, has him go talk to Hakeem Jeffries. You know, if it were me, and luckily it's not, I'd say, screw that guy. I'm not talking to him. You know, I understand it. I'm not the president. But still, and I'll tell you why. I want you to listen to this. Hakeem Jeffries with Wolf Blitzer. Cut 11, go.
4: If you become the leader, the Democrats become the majority in the House, are you open to pursuing impeachment of President Trump? Or
1: you see, this guy is urging him to pursue impeachment. Are you open to pursuing impeachment? I mean, they never said that or asked that of Republicans when they're talking about Biden. It would always be, you better not pursue impeachment. It's a totally different mindset and attitude when they have a Democrat on versus when they have a Republican on. It is constant attack mode if they have Republican guests or administration guests on. Attack, attack, attack. And they get a schmo like this Hakeem Jeffries. It's not attack, attack, attack him. No. It's, you're going to impeach Trump? Come on, come on, come on, come on. You're going to impeach Trump? Go ahead, please.
4: That out. We've made clear we haven't ruled anything in and we haven't ruled anything out. And
1: is that Cicero? Where do you get that quote from, Mr. Producer? Or did he get it from a fortune cookie? Go ahead.
4: I've indicated Jamie Raskin and House Judiciary Committee Democrats.
1: Oh, Jamie Raskin. Now, there's a commie. There's a commie who won't come on the show. I love these guys. I've had about 7 or 8 of these podcasts. Debate me, debate. Because they want me to use you, my audience, to draw attention to them. Every one of them is a sleazeball. I won't do it. You must be scared. Folks, I could wipe the floor with all of them put together. I've been held back. I mean, in some cases, I really wanted to do it. But then as I think about later, they were right to hold me back. But when it comes to people like a Hakeem Jeffries or Bernard Sanders, or an Ayach, or any of them, there's no reason not to debate them. They're not questioning, you know, weird stuff.
5: You said this! You said ground forces!
1: You know, it's, okay, let's go at this from a political and ideological battle. It's okay. But they won't come on. By the way, one of these suckers, these podcasters, acts like a tough guy. Mr. Producer contacted his people behind the scenes quietly and invited them on the radio show. They wouldn't come. Don't guess. You may not guess who it is. Anyway, go ahead.
4: Proud member of the House Judiciary Committee for 10 years, as well as Robert Garcia. And Democrats on the Oversight Committee.
1: Okay, so they're going to impeach Trump because these are two bomb throwers. Raskin is behind and leading every one of the prior impeachments against the president. Also, he's the one who led from the House the effort to twist the 14th Amendment to prevent the president of the United States from being on the ballot. Remember all that stuff? Raskin was one of those who was leading the charge. Raskin was also on the floor of the House when they were counting the Electoral College, who objected each time Donald Trump won the Electoral College. He objected to the counting of them, so he's a real punk. His father was a real punk. His father was a real commie. Now, they don't sue me over these things because I can prove it. just like CARE. I said CARE is tied to Hamas, a terrorist organization. I've been saying that for 25 years. They used to threaten talk show hosts. Okay, go for it. But I will represent myself. You know what they say? No, not that. Don't piss off Mark. He's a hell of a lawyer. That's what they say, Mr. Producer. I'll be right back.
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0: 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Customer service is five stars. In many cases, I bet they're a lot cheaper than what you're paying for right now. On average, they certainly are. You really need to check these people out, folks. Dial #250 and say Mark Levin. That's #250 and say Mark Levin. You know, there's a guy that's been waiting longer than anybody here. Let me see. Yes, if we can go quickly, Robert, Raleigh, North Carolina, the great Sirius XM satellite. Go.
2: Mark, great hold music, by the way.
0: Thank you.
2: It wasn't a hard wait. I just wanted to thank you for being the primary edifying political scholarship force of my life. I would watch listen
0: That's
2: to
0: kind of you.
2: Buckley, you know, back in the 70s. I'm about your age with my father, but it wasn't until I started listening to you that I really grew. I want to say something. You've said it before. I don't want to overstate it, but here it is. I'm sick and tired of these so-called mainstream Democrats. And parenthetically, I can't name three moderate Democrats.
0: No, I agree.
2: In current power, acting as if this DSA phenomenon is some sort of a random, unpredictable event that they couldn't ward off.
0: All right, Mr. Call Screener, take Robert's phone number. I didn't give him enough time here. We'll call him tomorrow. He's a good caller. And I want to salute all you folks out there. Thank you for being with us. You know, you got to, as we used to say in second grade, you got to bring your thinking cap. God, am I dating myself? See you tomorrow. God bless.
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9: Today, remembering country music legend and global icon Dolly Parton. Legendary singer, actress, and philanthropist died today at the age of 80. Her publicist announcing tonight that she passed away in a Nashville hospital following a brief battle with cancer. Fox's Mike Emanuel has more.
10: Dolly Parton was a beloved figure, passing away today at age 80. Known for being a prolific singer, songwriter, philanthropist, and actress during a seven-decade career, Dolly Parton inspired multiple generations of artists and fans. It was known she had been dealing with some health issues, but Dolly told People magazine last Friday there were still so many things she wanted to achieve. Her nephew made the announcement this afternoon.
11: Rest in peace, Aunt Dolly, Aunt Granny, Gigi. May God bless Dolly Parton, and may God bless you all. She will always love you.
10: Dolly Parton had more than 60 albums and at least 24 number one hits. She was known for her bold fashion and remarkable personality.
9: Darlene Graham has won the Republican nomination for Senate in South Carolina's special primary election.
12: I want to thank President Trump for all of his support and his endorsement. Mr. President, Lindsey truly loved you and viewed you as one of his closest friends. I appreciate that bond and appreciate all that you've done for our country.
9: Graham, who had been serving as senator after being appointed to replace her late brother, Lindsey Graham, defeated Congressman Ralph Norman in that runoff and will take on Democrat Annie Andrews in November. Long lines reported outside gas station in Iran's capital as people rush to fill their tanks amid fuel shortages and fears of higher prices. This amid new U.S. sanctions. Some drivers waiting 2 hours or more. 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
9: The man wanted for allegedly terrorizing residents and visitors in Philadelphia while wearing a Chucky character mask has been arrested in Las Vegas. An active warrant had been issued for Zymir Hughes for aggravated assault and allegedly terrorizing citizens and disrupting the peace in Philadelphia's downtown area and recording the interactions on his cell phone. Hughes is currently being held at the Clark County Detention Center in Las Vegas as he awaits extradition back to Philadelphia. Canada today striking back at the U.S., announcing retaliatory tariffs on about $20 billion worth of American goods. The duties announced Tuesday include steel, dairy products, appliance, and farm equipment, as the trade war between the once friendly neighbors escalated sharply. New tariffs extended, though, well beyond industrial goods, hitting everyday purchases. as well, such as seafood, cheese, clothing, cosmetics, and even toilet paper. The National Guard is pulling out of New Orleans. Details from Fox's Tom Graham.
16: The Louisiana National Guard is ending its eight-month deployment on the streets of New Orleans. In December, 350 troops were sent to the city's French Quarter to ramp up security after a previous attack on Bourbon Street during 2025 New Year's celebrations. Republican Governor Jeff Landry requested the deployment following President Trump's high-profile use of National Guard troops in several Democrat-led cities. The deployment was initially expected to end following Mardi Gras in February, but was extended until this month. The Louisiana Guard says they assisted in 4,000 patrols. Tom Graham, Fox News.
9: The U.S. military attacking a boat suspected of being used to smuggle drugs into the Caribbean Sea today, killing four people. This latest attack bringing the number of people who have been killed in boat strikes by the U.S. military to at least 227 in 68 strikes. The Trump administration began targeting those it calls narco-terrorists almost a year ago. I'm Sue Guzman. This is Fox News.
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17: Pop-up thunderstorms possible in the midweek forecast as a cold front slides across Michigan for tomorrow. 50s and 60s to enjoy tonight. Afternoon thunderstorms tomorrow, 82. Thursday and Friday, sunshine with highs near 80. From the Weather Channel, I'm meteorologist Scott Laurie Moore on 760 WJR, where Michigan comes to talk.
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0: about how some of these things could be made into and will be made into political advertisements a little later on. Some of this stuff is a little tricky. So I want to share a little bit of audio with you on a couple of different topics from the interview last night. Again, Abdul El Sayed on with Jesse Waters. And let's start with a conversation about religion. Clip one, please.
1: Getting rid of Sharia laws, white supremacy. Can you explain that one?
2: Do you know what canon law is, Jesse? I assume you're Christian, right?
1: Yeah, tell me.
2: All right, so canon law is the name for Christian law. I don't begrudge you your right to practice your faith as you choose. I don't know why the idea that I could practice my faith as I choose is a problem. Nobody is trying to push Sharia law on anyone else, just like I hope nobody is trying to push canon law on anybody else, because we live in an America where you should have the freedom of your religion.
0: Okay, so that's an interesting statement, and I think what's important to understand about Sharia law that El Sayed elides over is that in Judaism, I'm Jewish, in Judaism and in Christianity, like Jesse Waters and probably most folks listening right now, there is an understanding of, well, what we commonly call a separation of church and state. There is an understanding that the secular government has its role, things that it governs, and the church or synagogue or not mosque, this is a different thing, and I'll explain why in a second, has other things that it governs. In Christianity, there's a famous line in the New Testament from Jesus about render unto Caesar that which is Caesar's, render unto God that which is God's. That is showing that within the framework of the Christian religion itself, there are things that Caesar, meaning the government, is in charge of. And then there are other things that God or Jesus, whatever your faith is in charge of. There is a separation and there is some understanding of kind of what goes in what category. Sharia is very different. And this is a thing I think many people understand, but I just want to reemphasize. Sharia law is not just a part of a religion. It is not just a part of how, for example, being kosher might be in Judaism or what you can or can't eat on Lent if you're Christian, right? Those are maybe some aspects of your life that is governed by the religious side. But in Sharia, there is no separation. Sharia is intended to be your government as well as your religion. And there's a very big difference. And so one of the things that's important, and Jesse Waters did bring this up, a question of who's going to impose something on someone. And Abdul El Sayed talked about, you know, no one's going to, you know, people won't impose canon law, which is the law behind Christian churches is called canon law. And Jesse made a comment of, well, I don't want anybody imposing Sharia on me. And this is the difference. This is the key difference. Sharia law includes commands to Muslims to make other people, to make everybody else either Muslim or a slave or dead. And so I do think that El Sayed just skips over that aspect of Sharia much, much too casually. Now, remember, he's in Michigan, which is a state with a huge Muslim population, especially in and around Dearborn, Michigan, a huge Muslim population, and they will like to hear that. But there's also a pretty big Jewish population, especially in the suburbs around Detroit, and they won't like to hear that. So we'll have to see how that all plays out. Now, El Sayed has talked about Sharia before. Let's go back about 4 years. Clip two, please.
3: I don't have to tell you that the same exact forces that drove native peoples from their land 2 centuries ago, destroyed Black Wall Street a century ago, bombed a building decades ago, and tried to ban Sharia law not a decade ago,

0: those forces are alive and well today.
1: Wow. Okay, so I assume the bombing he's talking about is the federal building, the Murrow Federal Building in Oklahoma, which did come from a pair of white supremacists, bombing Black Wall Street or attacking Black Wall Street. Yeah, that was racist, too, a long time ago. Clearly, there has been plenty of racism in the United States and white supremacy in the United States. But the comparison that he makes is nonsense, is absolute nonsense. Right. There is very little racism, no matter what the left wants to tell you. There is very little true racism in the United States of America today. It's just I'm not saying there's none. OK, I'm not saying there's none. But the idea that people would have some concern about Sharia and wanting to ban Sharia law from being implemented, when you remember what I said a moment ago about the function of Sharia, which is to control every part of your life. Again, this is why Muslim Sharia law is so different from Christianity or Judaism or most other religions. Sharia law is about controlling every part of your life. And I do think it is a thing to be truly concerned about. Truly concerned. Now, speaking of concerned, one of the most evil, influential people in America is a guy named Hassan Piker, who is basically a Maoist. He even tries to dress like Mao and his people dressed back in the worst days in China. Remember, there is probably no human being who has killed as many humans as Mao Zedong. And Hassan Piker kind of models himself after this guy. Now, one of the things that's been going on the left more than the right, I shouldn't say it's only the left, because it's showing up on the right as well, is a rise in anti-Semitism. And I mentioned to you a few minutes ago that I'm Jewish. I don't live in fear, but I don't like the direction that things are going, right? You got some really bad people that I'll loosely call on the right. They are really not part of what you would call a Republican coalition. So people like Nick Fuentes, for example, he's not a Republican, and I don't see him as welcome in the Republican Party. I wish that J.D. Vance wouldn't play footsie with people like this, but still, those folks are not Republicans in any way that matters to me. But you look at the left and you are seeing Democrat after Democrat after Democrat winning primaries, many of whom, including, I think, the woman in Denver, Malat Kiros, and certainly many of the others around New York, and this woman, Nixon, who just won the Senate primary in Florida. These are overtly anti-Semitic people. They are running, they are making their campaigns about Israel, which is a very strange thing. Yeah, I'm Jewish. I strongly support Israel, but I'm American first. Both of my parents were actually officers in the United States Navy. My mother is a retired admiral, and I support Israel, but not to the extent where I would ever support the desires desires is fine, of Israel over the needs of the United States. And the vast majority of American Jews are like me. We don't see it as a contradiction to be able to say, yes, I support the existence of Israel as a Jewish state. And I even support some modest, and that's really all it is these days, is modest aid to Israel. And almost all of American aid to Israel comes in the form of weapons purchased from American weapons companies. I think folks don't understand just how little money it is these days. But anyway, back to Hassan Piker. He is like a cancer infecting a lot of young people, because that's where his viewers are on social media, with truly scary beliefs. Let's hear clip three, please.
2: People don't f with Israel any longer. And if Jews in America keep putting this idea out there that they are singularly invested in Israel, eventually someone's going to come around and take action, not against the state of Israel, mind you, but against American Jews.
1: So I wonder what he means by singularly invested in Israel. Does he mean Jews who say that Israel is more important to them than the United States, there are very few of those. So I don't even know what he means. But imagine this guy putting that out there. This is a long, ancient kind of slander against Jews, that somehow Jews are more loyal to something other than their own country, which nobody would say about Christianity or even Hinduism or whatever. And yet they want to say it about Jews all the time. Oh, they've got these divided loyalties. This is the slander that Piker is engaging in, but he's taking it to the next step. And he is, I'm sure he wouldn't admit that he's doing this, but he is giving permission to the lunatic anti-Semites who he is creating, especially among younger adults in America, to attack Jews. Have you heard of Kristallnacht in Germany in the mid-1930s, early 1930s, where the Brown Church just went around destroying all the Jewish stores? They didn't know why. Probably most of those people actually never even met a Jew. But this is infiltrating the Democratic Party. Now, it didn't come up much in the Jesse Waters interview, and I'm not going to spend a lot of time on it right here. But Abdul El-Sayed has kind of, sort of, tried to distance himself from Hassan Piker recently, even though he had Hassan Piker campaign with him during the primary. So which is it going to be? Which Abdul El-Sayed do we really believe? The guy who says he's not with Piker? Not with the guy who is overtly encouraging people to harm Jews? Or the guy who said, with Jesse Waters last night, that he thinks there should be Sharia law? He's not saying he wants to impose it on everybody, but I'm telling you, go study a little bit and you will come to understand that inherent in Sharia law is imposing it on everybody. I think that's pretty scary. I guess we'll find out in just over 2 months what the voters of Michigan think. I'm Ross Kaminsky in for Guy Benson.
3: Filling in for Guy Benson, it's Ross Kaminsky.
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I'm Ross Kaminsky in for Guy Benson, who will be back soon from new dad leave. We've got a lot to do today. I should mention, and we will talk about it more later in the show, but I just don't want it to go unmentioned that Dolly Parton has passed away at the age of 80. Just what an absolute treasure, even for someone like me who isn't a big country music person, just a fixture for my whole life, and someone with an incredible talent, an incredible voice, and maybe most remarkable of all, when you're talking about entertainers, someone who just seems like an incredibly nice person. What a wonderful personality. So I just wanted to mention that, acknowledge that, and we'll talk about Dolly more a little bit later on. Let me take a minute here and mention the Supreme Court ruling about mail-in voting. It's an interesting ruling, but it doesn't mean as much as a lot of people think it means at the moment. And there are news outlets that are kind of misframing it. And I actually emailed a couple of reporters who wrote articles about it saying that you're really kind of wording this wrong. So President Trump issued an executive order that orders the federal government to do several things. And this is all about mail-in voting. And by the way, I'm in Colorado, where almost all of our voting is mail-in voting. So this is a big deal here. So what does the executive order do? And I'm just going to quote briefly from the actual Supreme Court ruling. The first thing it does is it orders the Secretary of Homeland Security to create and send state citizenship lists to each state. And the lists will say who is a U.S. citizen above the age of 18 at the time of an upcoming federal election. Now, at the moment, states don't have to use the list, which is important in the case. Number two, the Attorney General is supposed to prioritize the investigation and, as appropriate, the prosecution of state and local officials or any others who send by mail federal ballots to ineligible voters. Actually, this might even apply if it's not by mail, because it says who issue federal ballots. And number three, the Postal Service has to initiate a proposed rulemaking, and they've done a lot of this already, that includes several provisions, including that an outbound ballot envelope has to have a unique barcode to facilitate tracking. Now, I don't have time to get into the rules that the Postal Service has proposed already, but what happened was a bunch of states, including my state of Colorado, where we have a very liberal attorney general who is likely to be the next governor, they challenged this law. They said states are going to be harmed by this. And what's very interesting to note and important to understand when you hear the news coverage of it is that the Supreme Court did not say that the entirety of Trump's executive order is legal and he can go ahead and do all that. Instead, what they said was, so far, states have not been harmed. So far, the federal government has not done anything that requires a state to do something. Yeah, we're going to make a list, but you don't have to use it yet. We're proposing post office rules. We haven't implemented them yet. And so what's happened is the Supreme Court has said the states that sued to stop this stuff don't have standing. They can't sue yet. It doesn't mean they can't sue later, and we will find out if they do.

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6: Filling in for Guy Benson, here's Ross Kaminsky.
7: I am Ross Kaminsky. Thanks for spending some time with me. Let's get right to it because I am so, so excited for this conversation. My next guest is known as Doomberg, kind of a takeoff of the Bloomberg machine. If you're a finance guy and you know what the Bloomberg machine is, Doomberg is a green chicken that has the most read Substack in the finance category. It's actually a team of folks who are serious subject matter experts in energy, public policy, hard science, and they do the green chicken thing so that they can stay anonymous so that nobody can pressure them to make them take a particular position on an issue. And I think that's just a remarkable thing in terms of intellectual honesty. Doomberg is an absolute must read, must subscribe Substack if you care about energy at all. And they cover lots of other things as well. So with that, Doomy, thank you so much for joining me here as I fill in for Guy Benson. It's really good to have you. And I hope pecking around the yard for the corn is going well today.
8: Ross, first of all, thanks for the invite. Great to talk to you again, my friend. And no shortage of interesting things for us to talk about in the next few minutes for sure.
7: Let's talk diesel. So as I've been, I just took a road trip to California. Gasoline was expensive, but diesel was absolutely nuts. So I've got a couple things I want to ask you. I'll throw out a couple questions at once, and then you can just elaborate as you please. One is help people understand the importance of diesel. I think many people don't. And then second, as a matter of basic science, diesel should be easier to make from oil than gasoline is. Why is it so much more expensive?
8: Yeah, two great questions. First of all, diesel is absolutely critical to the very front end of the modern economy for at least two really important reasons. First of all, most of our food is harvested and transported to market using diesel-powered vehicles, tractors, and long-haul trucks. But more broadly, virtually anything that is shipped over long distances over land, either via trucks or trains, is almost certainly powered by diesel. And so normally people don't give much thought to diesel other than the price of it. But when it comes in short supply, as it sometimes does, and as it currently is around the world for reasons I'm sure we'll get into, suddenly, it's not just the cost of diesel itself that is the crisis, it's its availability. And then anytime you see spikes in the price of diesel, you see this inflationary pulse permeate through the rest of the economy because everything you order on Amazon, anything that comes into a U.S. port that gets shipped around the country, the tractors that are out working the fields, which then feed the cattle, which create the meat, which ultimately ends up on another diesel truck to your grocery store. At every step of the economy, there's this little diesel tax. And when the price of diesel goes up 30, 40, 50, 60%, that begins to be material into the pocketbooks of all of your listeners, which is why all of a sudden a lot of people care about diesel and want to know all about it. So to your second question, you know, diesel should be easy to make. That's mostly true. The thing to understand about diesel is it comes from oil, like gasoline and jet fuel. And people focus on the price of oil a lot. You know, during the war with Iran, for example, why didn't oil go to $150 or $200 a barrel? Oil is just one input into the cost of refined fuels, the fuels that we get from oil. And the thing to understand about oil is that it's worthless until it gets to a refinery. It is at the refineries that oil becomes valuable. It's at the refineries where gasoline and diesel and jet fuel are actually made. Until oil gets to a refinery, it's just toxic goo, hard to store, hard to move around, hard to handle. But once it's unlocked at a refinery, it becomes valuable. And there's a mix of things you can make from a barrel of oil. And depending on the sophistication of the refinery, you can make more gasoline, more diesel, more jet fuel. But the real problem right now that is causing the diesel crisis is nothing to do with oil per se. It is because there has been a sustained assault on global refineries, literally in the military sense, driven predominantly by the war in Ukraine and Ukraine's systematic targeting of Russian refineries with the aid of presumably its European and maybe even its American backers. This has knocked off a significant amount of Russia's refineries. And the reason why that matters for diesel is that there's a global market for diesel, but then there's the subset of the market for diesel that is actually exported. It's called the seaborne market. That's actually a pretty small market, and Russia was a major player in it. And as a predictable consequence of the attacks on Russia's refining, which sort of one-dimensionally, you know, you would say that's great, Ukraine is punching back, but the flip side is Russia has halted all exports of diesel. And to put some numbers to it, the seaborne market for diesel might be 7 million barrels a day. Russia exported 800,000 of those barrels. You know, you're talking 15, 16% of supply going offline all of a sudden. And because the U.S. freely exports diesel, this has raised the price for everybody. So it might not seem like a direct consequence, but, you know, Zelensky bombing Russian refineries and high-fiving each other about it leads to the higher prices of diesel that Americans are paying at the pump today, which then, because of the importance of diesel, finds its way into the inflationary effects that I mentioned earlier.
7: So offline, you mentioned to me something that I agree with very much, and that is, as we head into the midterms, the price of diesel, because of its secondary effects that you're describing, poses a significant political challenge to Trump, who is not on the ballot, and therefore to all the other Republicans who will be on ballots, who will kind of function as the Trump proxy when voters think about whether they like Trump or not. And with that context, I'm actually a little bit surprised, and I'm wondering if you are, and also given that Trump has kind of been sort of non-committal, if not pro-Russia, for much of the Russia-Ukraine war, why do you think it seems like Trump has not complained about Ukraine attacking Russian refineries?
8: It's a great question, and we've actually addressed this in a different article on a slightly different subject than diesel itself, but Ukraine is also attacking interests of Chevron and Exxon in the Russian export port that handles Kazakhstan oil production, where Chevron is a major player. And in fact, Vice President Vance has complained directly and warned the Ukrainians to stop doing this. And yet those attacks still seem to continue. And this gets into the sort of messiness of war. You know, Ross, like wars are hard. Wars are emotional. Ukraine is in a sticky wicket, as we might say, and staring down the barrel of a full onslaught of Russian missiles and drones. And the last thing the Ukrainians probably want to hear is about the nuances of target selection from people who are not directly involved in the war. And America's over here, separated by the oceans. And so from the Ukrainian perspective, they're at war. It's a total war with Russia, and Russia makes money from refineries. And so what do the Ukrainians care about whether people in the Midwest pay a little more for diesel? Look at the sacrifices Ukrainians are making in comparison to fight this war. And so wars are messy. They're ugly. They have second and third and fourth order consequences. And look, Zelensky on Twitter is upset about the lack of U.S. Patriot missile support, about Trump's relative disinterest in the war. Trump has moved on to Iran. The war in Iran has cost Ukraine a lot, most notably there's limited supplies of these munitions, both offensive and defensive, and these are being prioritized for the Middle East, never mind China and Taiwan and all the other hot-button issues that Trump has to deal with on the global stage. But for Ukraine, that war is local. It's now. It's in their face. It's existential. They're fighting Putin. They're fighting Russia. If they have to blow up refineries to hurt Russia and the U.S. is collateral damage in that, then I suppose it makes sense from their perspective to do it, and perhaps even to send a message to Trump that, hey, this war is still alive. This war is still active. We're over here fighting it. Do more to help us.
7: If I were a Ukrainian, I would be attacking Russian refineries, just the same way that Scott Bessent is talking about trying to choke Iran financially. You know, it's a similar kind of tactic. We're talking with Doomberg. If you go to Doomberg.com, you will see some of the articles we're talking about. Marginal rations is the most current one about diesel. You will see another one called Over Target, which is the other thing we were just talking about. I strongly encourage you to subscribe to Doomberg. It is just an absolute must. Now, Doomy, we've got maybe 4 minutes left, and I want to I don't really want to completely change topics, but tie this into the thing that's really in the news today, and that is this incipient and insipid trade war with Canada. I'm very much a free trader. I'm anti all this tariff stuff. But if you're going to do protectionist stuff, maybe don't do it with our biggest trading partner and one of our closest allies and a country with which we actually have a trade surplus if you leave out oil. So this is just a mess all around. But sticking in particular with the diesel stuff and the energy that you are expert in, how does this potential trade war, how might it impact energy prices and inflation?
8: It's a great question, and let me tie the two together as you laid out. So first of all, the U.S. is a global energy superpower. It makes way more diesel than it needs. Trump is choosing to allow exports at record levels in order to help the rest of the world and allowing U.S. prices to go up a little bit as the sort of compromise that he's currently doing ahead of these midterms. The reason the U.S. is able to produce more diesel than it consumes is in part because the U.S. is the only effective customer for heavy oil out of Alberta, which finds its way into refineries in the Midwest and so on. It's not the only customer, but it's the major customer. It buys that oil from Canada at a significant discount because it's practically the only customer. There's now a new pipeline that takes some Canadian oil to the Pacific where it's sold on international markets. But this 4-5 million barrels a day, every day of heavy Canadian crude, just the type of crude you need to make lots of diesel at your refineries, is absolutely critical to the Band-Aid strategy that the Trump administration is currently applying to the diesel crisis. And in a world where tomorrow Prime Minister Mark Carney decides to escalate with Trump and cuts off those oil exports, you would have a real crisis on your hand. We don't think that's going to happen, but it's possible. And on whose bingo card did you have a potential military conflict with Canada? Because when we brainstormed around that possibility this weekend, a lot of roads led to, boy, the U.S. has gone to war over a lot less. This is a major artery that brings crucial fluids to the U.S., the basis of which is used to put a stopgap solution on the diesel crisis as it is. If Canada were to pause, put taxes on, or otherwise impede imports of oil to the U.S. from the U.S. perspective, exports from the Canadian perspective, this would be a huge crisis, like a scratch the record moment where you would really see where the leverage lies. Again, it's a dangerous card for the Canadians to play. Who would have imagined we'd be in the scenario where this is even contemplated? But man, when you can't even count on the U.S. and Canada getting along, that just tells you how messed up the world really is.
7: We've got about a minute here, and this reminded me a little bit of earlier in the Ukraine-Russia war, where Trump was siding, maybe just a little, but much more than he should have, with Russia. And he made it clear that the reason he was siding with Russia and not doing much for Ukraine was, and I quote, "You don't have the cards," right? Talking to Ukraine. Now, it turns out that Ukraine did have cards. And as soon as Ukraine showed that they were tying or maybe even winning, at least at that time, then Trump changed his tune a little bit because he always wants to be associated with a winner. Now, that was with Trump as a kind of a third party. But here, Trump is the first party. I think that he has started all this thinking that Canada doesn't have any cards. In the little less than a minute than we've got here, Doomy, do you think Canada has real cards?
8: Yeah, so great question. And look, Trump is many things, but when it comes to negotiation, he's somewhat predictable. He always assumes he has escalation dominance. And sometimes that assumption is not true, and he can overplay his hand. Whether that's true in Canada remains to be seen. Of course, the U.S. always has the ultimate escalation dominance card, which is the unspoken threat of nuclear weapons. But again, who thinks that's a possibility with Canada? When it comes to trade, Canada has significant cards. The U.S. has cards, too. Look, the Canadian economy in isolation is much more heavily dependent on exports to the U.S. than the U.S. is dependent on Canada, except for this one really important thing: diesel, oil, energy, electricity from Hydro-Quebec to the U.S. Northeast, electricity from Ontario to the Midwest, propane to Michigan. There's all kinds of arteries that are really important that Canada provides day after day as a reliable supplier that we take for granted down here in the U.S. Let's hope we don't get to that point. But Trump, assuming he has escalation dominance, is a hallmark of his negotiation style, and we believe an input into the current tensions that are playing out between otherwise friendly neighbors.
7: I'll just make one last quick comment. What this reminds me of more than anything else is Trump figuring out that the Chinese had massive escalation dominance just due to rare earth minerals. And just that one thing was enough to make Trump back down. We'll see if Canada has similar leverage. Doomberg is the most read finance category Substack. If you go to Doomberg.com, it is a great, great read by really insightful, smart people, including the green chicken I'm looking at right now. Doomy, thanks for making time for us.
8: You bet, Ross.
7: I love that conversation. I hope you did too. I'm Ross in for Guy Benson. We'll be right back.
6: Filling in for Guy Benson, it's Ross Kaminsky.
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0: Onan, I've already done more in 20 days than he's done in 20 years. I was the lead sponsor on the Russia sanctions bill. I've co-sponsored 7 anti-abortion bills. I was the deciding vote on President Trump's pick for AG, Todd Blanche. The Save America Act, I've co-sponsored the Save America Act. I'm even willing to get rid of the filibuster to get that passed. I wanted to stay and work through recess to get it passed.
1: Interesting. Darlene Graham Nordone, we'll just call her Darlene Graham for now, Senator Lindsey Graham's sister, who was appointed to that seat with the thought to fill Lindsey Graham's term, with the thought that she would not then run for a full term, not run in the election. And that way, whoever was running would be kind of an even playing field. Nobody would be running as an incumbent. But Donald Trump prevailed on Darlene Graham to run, and now she's running. It is interesting that she says she's done more in 20 days than he's done in 20 years. Look, I can't say I am a huge Ralph Norman fan, but if I lived in South Carolina and I were going to vote for them, I think I would have to vote for Ralph Norman. Darlene Graham, what has she done? She says she was the lead sponsor on the Russia sanctions bill. That's her brother's bill. Of course they put her on it. She's co-sponsored 7 anti-abortion bills. Fine, if you're anti-abortion, I'm sure you're glad she co-sponsored that. But is that really what senators need to be working on right now? Anti-abortion bills? I don't think Americans are focused on that. She was the deciding vote on President Trump's pick for AG Todd Blanche. So was every other Republican. Every other Republican can claim the same thing. So what I wanted to mention to you just quickly is that Darlene Graham, who does have President Trump's endorsement, is about a 2-to-1 betting odds favorite on the betting websites right now. I took those odds and I bet on Ralph Norman getting 2-to-1. We'll soon see what happens.
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7: Darlene Graham advances. I'm Ted Lindner, Fox News. Multiple states holding runoff elections Tuesday night. In South Carolina, Senator Darlene Graham has won the Republican nomination runoff against Congressman Ralph Norman.
0: Our victory would not have been possible without you, and we are truly grateful. Is truly Trump country.
7: She will now take on Democrat Annie Andrews in November. Graham taking over the Senate seat for her late brother, Lindsey Graham, who died back in July. Tributes pouring in on Tuesday with news that country legend Dolly Parton had died.
8: Well, as you can say for sure, I'm going.
7: passing away after a brief battle with cancer. Fox's Mike Emanuel with more.
8: Dolly Parton had more than 60 albums and at least 24 number one hits. She was known for her bold fashion and remarkable personality. Dolly was one of 12 children who grew up in a one-room cabin in the Smoky Mountains. She started writing songs as a child and performed at the Grand Ole Opry by age 13. After high school, she packed her bags for Nashville and launched a legendary career. President Trump praised Parton as one of the greatest country singers and far beyond, calling this a true loss for millions of people. The president ordered the American flag to be lowered for 1 week in her honor. It was known she had been dealing with some health issues, but Dolly told People magazine there were still so many things she wanted to achieve.
7: Dolly Parton was 80 years old, and a man accused of terrorizing at least a half dozen people while wearing a Chucky-style mask near Philadelphia City Hall earlier this month has been arrested in Vegas. U.S. Marshals Service's 22-year-old Zymir Hughes was arrested around 8 p.m. in Vegas Tuesday night, being held in the Clark County Detention Center awaiting extradition back to Philadelphia. 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
21: Been a very pretty start to the week here across the lakes, and our neighbors down south of the state line hopefully have had a nice chance to get the power back on from all the flooding. 61 degrees our low tonight with 50s in the suburbs. Afternoon thunderstorms possible tomorrow, 82. Sunshine Thursday, 82. From the Weather Channel, I'm meteorologist Scott Lauriamore on 760 WJR, where Michigan comes to talk.
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15: Now, it's Red Eye Radio. Gary McNamara and Eric Harley talk about everything from politics to social issues and news of the day. 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
16: All across America, we are Red Eye Radio. He is Eric Harley and I'm Gary McNamara. By the way, feeling very old. 50 years ago yesterday, the Boston album came out. I saw that yesterday and I went, damn.
17: Yeah, I was listening to Long Time on the way in, not tonight, but last night. I just turned over. I was just scanning through and it was on and I cranked it. And I just thought, you know, the one thing about like Tom Scholz, unbelievable innovator, far left guy, but unbelievable innovator. And he got a sound. He got the sound out of his band that nobody really could get. It was this full sound. And if you were in that era when that album came out, it just ruled. Everybody, yeah. Everybody, the intro to that song, Long Time, is one of the best things to learn as a musician. And one of the first things I learned as when I started playing bass.
16: Watch the Lexington Lab Band cover of that song. Yeah. Mind-boggling how they do it because their camera work is just absolutely perfect. Yeah. Another thing in music that I don't know why I didn't know it. Yeah. I had no idea that Dolly Parton wrote the Whitney Houston
17: hit.
16: Yeah.
17: I Will Always Love You.
16: I had no idea until 2 days ago.
17: Well, you know, because she first recorded it.
16: Oh, I know. Yeah. She first. But I had no idea she wrote it and recorded it. I don't know why. It just

0: Johnny was like, no. He goes, no, you got to do this song. And so he finally, he got someone to play the version, basically a sample of what, you know, how it would be played. And he was like, okay, well, we'll give it a shot. But when Johnny starts with, I hurt myself today to see if I still feel. I remember being in my truck going, I think we're going to have to pull over. I mean, just this is painful because, you know, my dad was going through some things at the time, and this was years ago. My dad was, you know, he's still alive at 93, but my dad was going through some things at that time. And so I just, it was like, oh my gosh. And he owned that. When Whitney Houston's song, version of, they were going to do a different song, for a movie. And they decided to send I Will Always Love You to Kevin Costner for the movie The Bodyguard. And he loved it. And it was like, yeah, but, you know, it's got to, you know, it's got to be updated, and clearly it's going to have to be Whitney who sings it. So my music director at the radio station I worked at said, I want you to come in here. He came, he brought me into the production room, and he says, don't look. So he puts the CD in the CD player. For those under 90, the CD stands for compact disc. It's how we used to listen to music. So he puts the CD in the CD player. And it starts cold. If I, in Whitney's voice, of course, and I paused it and I told him. And he was also on the air 7 to midnight. And for those that in Top 40 Radio, 7 to midnight was when all the kids listened. And I said, play this song at the top of the hour, every hour tonight. And I'm telling you, your phones will burn all night long. That song just skyrocketed. And, you know, the background on the song is pretty interesting. She was leaving the Porter Wagoner show. And she had been on that show for about 5 years or so. But she knew that she said, I got to do my own thing.
1: We're talking
0: Dolly Parton.
1: Dolly, not
0: yeah,
1: Whitney.
0: Yeah, right. No, Whitney was never on the Porter Wagoner show.
1: Right.
0: It was, I know that. You know, she probably was fully aware of him. And,
1: right.
0: But they were very close and they, you know, always sang together. Porter Wagoner and Dolly, that was, you know, back in the day, that was, you know, they were like a, you know, it was a real duo, them working together, but she wanted to leave and Porter didn't take it well. So she thought, well, I'll do what I do best. I'll write a song. And she went into his office and she sang that song and he stopped and he said, that's the best song you've ever written. And I'll tell you what, we'll work this out with your contract if you let me produce that song. Because this song has to be heard. And then the rest is history. And then she made over $10 million with the Whitney Houston version, decided to take that money and invest it into a bank, which was part of a shopping center being built in a predominantly black neighborhood in Nashville. She felt that would be a tribute to Whitney, and that's what she did with the money because of what you said. She felt like, wow, that song wasn't really mine. It was Whitney's. And then in the end, she also said to the listeners, well, it wasn't recently, but later she said, you know, really that song belongs to the, like all songs, great songs, belongs to the people because it, you know, takes on a different meaning maybe for everybody. For me, it's always about Whitney Houston and my time in radio when that song was number one for, I don't know, it seems like 12 years, but it was number one for the longest time, set all these records. And that movie, The Bodyguard, I think probably did better because, A, Whitney Houston was in it,
1: I've never seen it.
0: Yeah, it's actually a very good song, a good movie. Yeah, Ralph Waite from The Waltons is in it.
1: Oh, wow.
0: It's actually a very good movie. Wow. It's a, you know, kind of an action movie. And, of course, you know, Kevin Costner playing her bodyguard. She's a pop artist, you know, and that kind of thing. So, you know, with Whitney Houston's death, there was, you know, a great deal of sadness and everything else. And Dolly had always been one of these people where you never really

0: saw her have any grief toward anyone. She never really disliked anyone. She seemingly loved everyone. And she was always, you know, perky and the whole thing. And she never, in fact, never backed down. Her critics, you know, she's all hair and makeup. But if you listen to her music, there was a thing several years ago that started on the internet, and it was the song Jolene. Miley Cyrus, by the way, does an unbelievable version of that song. But Jolene, they put on the internet, someone put it, and instead of playing it at 45, they slowed it down to 33. And it was a male voice. It was kind of odd for those of us who grew up listening to that song, hearing it, but it sounded, it's much slower, but it sounded like a guy singing that song. And of course, the lyrics, you know, I guess in today's world, there's nothing wrong with that. It's, I guess, acceptable. But it, you know, kind of took on this thing. But as, you know, Dolly kind of, in those years where she would appear on The Tonight Show and everything else, and she would appear on a lot of shows over the years, then she started doing acting. You know, 9 to 5,
1: Dabney Coleman.
0: Steel Magnolias.
1: Dabney Coleman. Yeah. I'm sorry, the 9 to 5. That was.
0: I mean, that was a fun movie.
1: It was a fun. It really.
0: Steel Magnolias, not my thing.
1: Yeah, never seen it.
0: It's hard for me to watch. It's a very sad movie. I mean, it's a really sad movie. But it was huge, massive movie. And I did watch it. You know, I mean, I have a wife and three daughters and now six granddaughters. So I don't get to use the remote control ever in my house. But no, it was really well done, very well done. And you look at the things that she did, that Dolly Parton did over her life, and she just kind of poured herself into it. And when she had the wherewithal to say, you know, I need to, because Porter Wagoner brought her up on stage. He was the one that introduced her to the world. And back then when that happened, those artists like Porter Wagoner kind of took ownership with it. Hank Snow was another artist that would do that. If he took you on tour, which he did with Elvis, and he would get upset sometimes because Elvis would show up late and end up, you know, and the show has to start on time, according to Hank Snow. And if Elvis showed up late, he ended up being the headliner. And that was not the case for the tour. This is very early in Elvis's career, and that only happened a couple of times. But those types of artists took ownership in introducing, you know, I remember Diana Ross introduces the Jackson 5, mm-hmm. you know, and that kind of thing. Those artists back then took ownership in that. I mean, Gene Simmons talks about discovering Van Halen. He doesn't really take ownership, but he talks about the first time he saw the band and said, oh my gosh, these guys got to do something. And so he was part of, you know, their really mm-hmm. relaunching on a huge scale. But for her to have the wherewithal at that time, be 5 years into it and have a good gig and then say, no, I've got to go out on my own, was one of those decisions where when you look back on it now, it's like, well, she was always going to be that independent type-minded person. And it showed till the end, and no one was going to knock her down. She made more jokes about her appearance than anybody else.
1: Yeah, I saw the where somebody asked her one time, they said, you know, because she really would not get involved in politics at all. She said, I've right. as many Republican friends as I've Democrat friends. They always were trying to get her to do that. And somebody asked her one time whether she would ever consider running for president. And she goes, no, there's already been too many boobs in that office. And I just, you know, but yeah. she would be very self-deprecating. I mean, the Carson yeah. appearances, as we all know, were just absolutely legendary. But she had this, she was an American superstar that you did not view as a superstar. There isn't anybody out there that would think that if I met Dolly Parton, it wouldn't be a great experience at that point.
0: Right.
1: And that she wouldn't be just totally genuine and how you doing and laughing. Yeah. And I know a lot of radio people that met her and they said she was exactly like that.
0: That was who she was.
1: She was all, you know, she was just that way. And the way that she, you know, she had crossover music, but it didn't matter. You know, we're talking, you know, country and pop and all that.
0: Right.
1: Not maybe heavy metal, but the fact is there isn't, well, definitely not heavy metal, but there isn't, I don't think.
0: That was Pat Boone.
1: Yeah. Exactly. I don't think there was that anybody disliked her.
0: No, she knew. Yeah.
1: She understood, you know, what an entertainer is. And an entertainer is what basically it was. I just have to be me. I have to be me with my sense of humor, with my music and everything. And on the, I saw when they remember the Kenny Rogers tribute that was on.
0: Yeah.
1: And it was just, you know, when they were, you know, talking about how, remember how they, I don't know if people remember, you know, if you're our age, yes. But remember the Kenny Rogers, Dolly Parton tours, how big they were?
0: Oh, no, they were. It was
1: unbelievable.
0: Yeah, no, they really were. And you know, the stories go on and on. What for me was really great to watch was in later years, I'd say over the last maybe 10 to 15 years, her catalog of music started getting the more of the respect that it deserved. Because her image, and because she was so bubbly, and she would always have fun when she was sitting on the couch with Johnny. You know, that kind of was the first image that people had. But if you take all of that away, and you look at her body of work that she leaves behind now.
1: Superb.
0: It's not, I mean, if you listen to Jolene, wow. It's just, to me, it's one of my favorite songs ever. And when Miley Cyrus saw Dolly Parton as a mentor, and she really did it as a tribute. She recorded that song as a tribute. And you think about Miley Cyrus and you talk about image versus substance. Miley Cyrus is a very good singer artist. You know, the whole Wrecking Ball thing and the crazy stuff that she's done, I can't explain that part of it, but you talk about someone who, with Dolly, it's someone said this, I think it was a guest on Rick Beato's channel on YouTube, and they said, for guitarists, right? Because there's so many YouTube guitarists now, and they're great. They're unbelievable players. Here's the thing. You can play Eruption, but can you write Eruption? And that's the difference, I think, with music. You look at someone who she created, Dolly Parton created an incredible library of songs.
1: Of work. Yeah, she's tremendous.
0: And that's the difference, right. Is can you write that? Can you make a connection with people that are even maybe not listeners of your genre?
1: Yes.
0: And she did.
1: She could. By the way, that bluegrass band that I love from Branson, the Petersons, do an absolutely kick posterior version of Jolene.
0: Yeah.
1: Ellen
0: yeah.
1: Peterson does it. I think
0: yeah,
1: that's
0: I've seen
1: got,
0: that. Yeah.
1: I think it's got like 30 million views.
0: Yeah.
1: I mean, it's just tremendous. But one thing I have to say, because you said you were never a fan of Trent Reznor's
0: Nine Inch Nails. Yeah.
1: But remember, the greatest lyrics about liberals ever in Head Like a Hole, bow down before the one you serve, you're going to get what you deserve.
0: Oh, yeah, yeah, yeah.
1: So he's
0: a great writer. Yeah.
1: We are Red Eye Radio.
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0: We are Red Eye Radio. He is Eric Carley, and I'm Gary McNamara. You know, you just know. I remember when Robin Williams died. I was at a baseball game, a minor league baseball game in Buffalo, and they got a great stadium. There's probably 15,000 people in there, and I remember seeing it on my phone. I went, "Oh no, wow, Robin Williams died," and everybody at that point were on. They all, you could see it move through the stadium. Yeah. You could actually see like a roll, everybody turning their head and talk. You could see that movement like within 30 seconds it happening. I thought the same thing on social media yesterday. It just exploded.
1: Well, I'll remember it.
0: She was loved.
1: I just got in my car to run some errands, my truck, and I was sitting there and I looked down at my phone. I just started my truck. I sat out there for probably 25 minutes before I left.
0: Yeah, she was love. Is love.
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1: And he is Eric Carley, and I'm Gary McNamara. 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Coming up here in just a little bit, this just a great story. It's a story that's not getting a lot of publicity, but it's something that I saw yesterday, and I went, it's perfect. Coming up in just 1 minute.
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1: Just love this story. The Commonwealth of Massachusetts is in hot water as a prolonged legal battle revealed the state has ignored its own policies to limit emissions tied to climate change.
2: Yeah.
1: But it's not, that's not the story. The story is how it was discovered. The state sued ExxonMobil over claims it misled the public and investors about the energy company's hydrocarbon burning policies.
2: Yeah.
1: Right? We all know that.
2: Right? Huge thing.
1: Right. States and local governments across the country have sought large damages in recent years from energy companies over alleged ties to climate change, as if they're mobsters.
2: Yeah, right. Yeah. Hey, you know what? We could start drilling for oil. You know, there's probably a lot of money in that over there, Shamrock.
1: Alleged ties to climate change. I like it, using my character's name, Shamrock.
2: Exactly. You live in Texas, Shamrock. Get us in the oil game, would you?
1: Now, the beautiful thing is, now, we all knew that happened. I mean, we've talked about that before. However, ExxonMobil is initiated a counter lawsuit that requested public records from the state's database on initiatives to reduce greenhouse gas emissions. The public records revealed Massachusetts agencies never complied with their own 2017 law calling for cuts to emissions produced by state-owned vehicles. The agencies with at least 30 or more passenger vehicles were called to reduce pollution from the vehicles by a certain amount each year. The Massachusetts Department of Environmental Protection never received confirmation of agency compliance or reports following up on the policy's environmental impact.
2: Yeah, right.
1: I just love that. I just saw that and go, okay, that's a story off the beaten track that really isn't getting a lot of publicity.
2: I'm like, yeah,
1: we gotta make sure that we cover.
2: Well, you know, it's if you're going to make that case, then you would have to make the case that every user of any petroleum product, which is pretty much everyone, you know, with the exception of maybe some isolated tribes of indigenous people in the Amazon, everyone else, they would be the exception. By the way, they would be the only ones not in the lawsuit, because it would be the users, right? You know, this is the one thing, and I think George W. Bush even used this term, our addiction to oil. Stop it. First of all, it tells me you know nothing about addiction. Also, that's not addiction when it works. When it's actually usable. If you don't want to use petroleum products, don't. There's probably a little space in the Amazon where you could go live. But I don't, that's not up to me. You can vote with your dollar. Now you can ride a bicycle. Oh, wait, there's petroleum products in the tires. You could, maybe decide that you're going to, now you get, go live, make sure if you're going to do this, if you're going to be true blue about this, you're going to have to get a list of all the petroleum products ever made or what we use on a regular basis, and you'd probably be surprised. You're going to find yourself in a place where, oh, wait, no, I rely on this, and it does work. But if you choose to live that life and say, I'm going to be petroleum-free, you have a right to do that. That's great. Go for it. Be completely off the grid. And wear potato sacks for clothes. I don't care. That's your choice to do that. But this entire thing, of suing companies because, well, they're responsible. They knowingly did this. They knowingly did that. And then you got to get it all the way to the end users. You and I have talked over the years of these activists who go to these that would get in their cars and drive to these protests against oil companies.
1: Yeah.
2: And then they would get in their cars and drive back to where they lived. And I thought to myself, it's the hypocrisy knows no end. But it's not just the hypocrisy, as we pointed out during the COVID years. They don't buy the science. What this is an effort to chip away at two things, fundamentally, the Constitution of the U.S., but also capitalism and take ownership of companies, take control, more control of companies and drive them to their knees. And Obama said it under my plan of cap and trade, electricity rates would necessarily skyrocket. But forget what I say about coal, whether it's good or bad. I will force those operations to retrofit their outfits, their operations, and they will pass those costs on to the consumers, and it will bankrupt them. He promised to bankrupt the coal industry.
1: Right. It's what, and we have stated this, that, people look and go, well, Obama was actually quite moderate. He wasn't. I mean, the whole radical transgender movement came right from Obama.
2: Yes.
1: That started with Obama. He's the one.
2: Yep.
1: Through his Justice Department and Education Department, change the meaning of biological female in Title IX. He is the one that started the misogyny that you see today that's now mainstream in the Democratic Party. On identity politics, he's the one that created the cop hatred.
2: Right.
1: He's the one that really marketed it and took it to that next level. And when it comes to, again, the radical environmental movement, he is the one that actually said before he was elected, my goal is to skyrocket electricity prices. Now, you take that from 2008 and you come to now, 18 years later in New York, you have the climate change laws, and Hochul, even though she's in favor of them, realizes the prices are killing them. This is what happens when you enact these socialist policies and these regulatory policies. Eventually, there's going to be pushback from the public. So she went and she proclaimed, we can't do this. Electricity prices are going through the roof. This could hurt us. And the legislature came back to her, the Democrats in the legislature, and said, no, we're not going to change it. It's the electricity prices are supposed to skyrocket. Mm-hmm. Democrats in New York, Democrats in California, Democrats across the nation want higher prices.
2: Mm-hmm.
1: They want them.
2: Yeah.
1: They want high energy prices.
2: Oh, yeah.
1: That has been their goal. And so, I hear all the time, well, this race is getting closer, with Hochul there, for November.
2: Mm-hmm.
1: She's probably going to win. Republican taking it, probably not going to happen.
2: Mm-hmm.
1: It's what they like. And you saw it in New York City.
2: Mm-hmm.
1: New York City said no.
2: Right.
1: We wish to go bat soup crazy.
2: Yep.
1: We wish to skyrocket prices. I mean, how stupid is it? Instead of just saying, okay, who's poor? You're going to have vouchers to these private supermarkets.
2: Right.
1: The idiots, communist, and I'm sorry, this is idiocy. There's no other word for it. And that's why I get so passionate when it's just so idiotic. I'm not angry. It's just, it's mind-boggling.
2: Right.
1: That, okay, let's create supermarkets where the startup costs are five times greater than a regular private supermarket. Let's have just some items that will put below market price, but yeah, they're just below market price because we're subsidizing it with other people's money. And oops, uh-oh, the bodegas and other supermarkets are not going to complain. Well, then we need to come up with a way to give them cash in order to survive the damage that we're doing by skyrocketing the cost, because you're skyrocketing the cost.
2: Yeah.
1: Of food in New York City.
2: Right.
1: And Democrats go, this is a great idea.
2: Yeah.
1: Yay, we love this. This is great. It's pure insanity.
2: Well, it is insanity. You know, if you look at what the private sector has done in bringing costs down, you see the big pharma companies going to retail, and retail actually reached out to them also at one point. And we saw the $4 prescriptions that continue today for I don't know how many prescriptions they're up to now. And that's actually expanding, right? And because the private sector knows, look, you got to be a good steward. There has to be offerings. And if people are looking for relief, you also have to be competitive. To stay in business, you got to be competitive. And if you were looking, if I was looking to, if this were, you know, my approach and I were the mayor of New York City, you would come up with a plan. And we talked about this. This is why we talked about it. You have those vouchers. Basically, it would be city type food stamps, but vouchers for anywhere you want to shop. But also, I would work with companies like Ibotta and the modern, and because everything is done electronically now, the modern apps that offer coupons on things, and those coupons would automatically be loaded on your voucher. So if anything has a coupon, it would automatically, because with those apps, you actually as a user have to go in and select which of those items you want to buy and do that. This would be automatic. I would work with those. GoodRx is this version right now in pharmacies, because GoodRx now shows up. Pharmacies are very good about finding discounts. If it's even my pharmacist finds discounts where it's better to use GoodRx than my company provided insurance. And so the point being, is it's very easy in today's world. If that's your goal, if you wanted to give out something and provide benefits, forget the infrastructure, work with the private sector to do it, and then just give them the vouchers. But that's not what they're looking to do.
1: No, it's completely, it makes everything more expensive. And what they focus on is, yeah, but these items are 30% less for the people that actually buy them. And now there's going to be no ID required. You can come from anywhere. There's going to be no judgment on what your salary is, whether you're rich or poor. Anybody can buy it. It is doomed to failure, and the cost is way above what the private sector could do. But all they focus is on, yes, but because we subsidize it, because other people will pay for it, you can get these particular essentials. Some people can cheaper. We don't know who those people are, whether they're in our city, whether they're rich, whether they're poor, whether they're actually going to, black market entrepreneurs. They're going to take it and sell it in the street. We don't care. I mean, it's a complete
2: loss
1: mess.
2: Prevention hasn't even been discussed in this whole thing.
1: No.
2: And they will have to deal with it like any other retailer.
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0: We are Red Eye Radio. He is Eric Harley, and I'm Gary McNamara. So, Darlene Graham winning in South Carolina. Interesting. You know, everyone knows, every Republican knows that the answer that she gave on Taiwan was horrible. Yeah, is it the fact, and I don't know, I mean, I don't live in South Carolina. If I lived, a lot of these races, as I said, you get a feel for it when you live in the state.
1: Yeah, sure.
0: You know, as to what's going on. Did she win? Because that was a horrible answer. Norman is a conservative, you know that, but are they looking just for the win? We need the name recognition, will get us the win, and we need the win. Mm-hmm. Remember, this is a primary where you have loyal Republican voters.
1: Right.
0: It is not the widespread voters out there. Is that what they were thinking? Because they know the weakness of that answer. That was horrible, and they let that pass.
1: Yeah, they did. Sometimes emotion wins in election cycles. Maybe that's what went on.
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7: Positive Death Revealed. I'm Sue Guzman, Fox News. The world remembering country music legend and global icon Dolly Parton, who died at the age of 80. Publicist announcing Tuesday night that she died in a Nashville hospital following a brief battle with cancer. Fox's Mike Emanuel has more.
8: Dolly Parton was a beloved figure, passing away today at age 80, known for being a prolific singer, songwriter, philanthropist, and actress during a seven-decade career. Dolly Parton inspired multiple generations of artists and fans. It was known she had been dealing with some health issues, but Dolly told People magazine last Friday there were still so many things she wanted to achieve. Her nephew made the announcement this afternoon.
9: Rest in peace, Aunt Dolly, Aunt Granny, Gigi. May God bless Dolly Parton, and may God bless you all. She will always love you.
8: Dolly Parton had more than 60 albums and at least 24 number one hits. She was known for her bold fashion and remarkable personality.
7: Darlene Graham has won the Republican nomination for Senate in South Carolina's special primary election, defeating Republican Congressman Ralph Norman.
10: I want to thank President Trump for all of his support and his endorsement. Mr. President, Lindsey truly loved you and viewed you as one of his closest friends. I appreciate that bond and appreciate all that you've done for our country.
7: She will take on Democrat Annie Andrews in November. In Oklahoma, Tulsa businessman Mike Massey narrowly won the Republican nomination for Oklahoma governor, defeating State Attorney General Gentner Drummond after getting a boost from President Trump. And in Alaska, Daniel J. Sullivan has advanced to the general election for U.S. Senate. The November matchup is a ranked choice contest, so the incumbent, Republican Senator Dan Sullivan, and U.S. Representative Mary Peltola have also advanced. America's listening to Fox News.
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11: Watching a front out to the west of the lakes that works in tomorrow with a pop-up thunderstorm or two in the afternoon. Could be some pockets of stronger storms tomorrow. We'll watch for that. 61 tonight, 82 tomorrow with PM thunderstorms and mid-60s tomorrow night. Thursday, partly cloudy, 82. From the Weather Channel, I'm meteorologist Scott Laurie Moore on 760 WJR, where Michigan comes to talk.
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20: 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Gary McNamara and Eric Harley talk about everything from politics to social issues and news of the day. 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
0: All across America, we are Red Eye Radio. He is Eric Harley and I'm Gary McNamara.
1: Hi!
0: You know, we had cloud cover yesterday. It was great. It was like the first time.
1: I thought we were having an eclipse or something. I freaked out.
0: We had cloud cover, and it was my lawn, because it Tuesdays is when Tuesdays and Fridays.
1: Yeah,
0: you know, we're always under water restrictions in the town that I live in.
1: Right.
0: You can only water Tuesdays and Fridays on my side of the street.
1: Right.
0: So it becomes something you can't miss.
1: What if you identify as somebody who's always lives in Tuesday and Fridays?
0: Well, the thing is, I I don't want to identify as odd. I want to be even. They said, no, you're odd, so you got to identify.
1: Yeah, that's
0: so
1: true.
0: That was the problem there. But my lawn is, except for one part in the back, which really is the easement, which is like it's slanted down.
1: Mm-hmm.
0: And so water runs right off. There's just a small area there that's brown. The rest of it, yesterday I went, summer's over.
1: Yeah,
0: I went out in the afternoon, just like 4 o'clock, just to swim a couple of laps in the pool. It felt cold.
1: Yeah,
0: it was 100 degrees. It felt cold.
1: Dry air evaporating that water very quickly. That's evaporative cooling right there.
0: Yeah, that's the whole concept of a swamp cooler, isn't it?
1: Mm-hmm.
0: And so it was just a weird day, but I went, wow, the lawn's green. I watered the lawn. I'm like, well, there's no. Now, when I cut it, probably Thursday, the top of it, just because it's, you know, because it's still going to be 100, 101 out, but it's not going to be 110.
1: Mm-hmm.
0: You know, there still may be some stress, you know, on the
1: grass. Yeah, if it's not a shaded area, if it gets sun, there are two spots in my lawn that get sun 100% of the day. I don't know how, but it's getting sun right now. And I don't know how it works, but no, there are two spots. And the problem with, and we've had actually a fairly nice breeze. The breeze has been great, actually. Not high winds, but a nice breeze.
0: Wonderful.
1: But that's like a low-level blow dryer on your lawn the whole time. That's basically what that is. And I kind of knew this. But I read recently again that the best time to cut your lawn, like when we're going through a stretch of what we do. Now, listen, if you live out in Arizona,

0: rode 15 miles, you know, at 11 o'clock that, believe me, I would not have done the day before. And so that was just, it was wonderful. I got all my exercise in and all that. But I looked at it when I went out in the late afternoon and did a few laps in the pool. I went, it's fall. To me, it's because the sun's a little bit, I can tell it's a little bit lower in the sky. I went, it's fall. Okay. And that's the weirdest thing growing up in Buffalo, that I, somebody who grew up in Buffalo, where the temperature probably now is 75 degrees, 75 to 80 there, you know, but I, it could be 100 degrees. And I'm like, okay, that's not my that's now my definition of fall. But let's get to the whole tariff thing. It's really interesting, the whole Canada thing. I find it just fascinating because everybody seems to be off the topic. You know, it's like, well, these tariffs are justified because Canada is socialist, blah, blah, blah, blah, blah, blah, blah, blah, blah. And our point has always been, let's look at the economics of it. And we live in a day and age when if you're a Republican, there's a certain level of populist Republican, just like there is a socialist Democrat that believes that you can manipulate an economy to success by doing the things that you wish to do. And, you know, what we have seen in the whole tariff thing and what was promised did not come true. I just saw the latest Federal Reserve analysis of the tariffs. Let me just see what was, if it was specifically. Well, I'll go look at that here in a little bit. We'll get to that in a little bit because I have to put my, it's on my phone, so I don't want to be doing that when I'm on the air. But when you look at, you know, one of the reasons we have to do this is because all this has to be done because we're failing.
1: Right.
0: The whole thing is, we're failing. Things are not working correctly. The economy has failed us. Capitalism has failed us. Is that true?
1: No.
0: Is any of that true at all? What are the statistics? All right. We brought this to you the other day. Because the whole thing is, if you're going to manipulate an economy, it has to be based on that the economy has failed the people. That people have fallen behind. Great article written, again, National Review. Michael Strain goes right into it. Critics argue that liberalism has not delivered broad-based prosperity. Both the president, the vice president, and Democrats are selling the same thing. Now, they're going about it differently, degrees of what they wish to do. But they're both selling it, that it has failed, and that's why we need to change it. Critics argue that liberalism has not delivered broad-based prosperity. An attack can be convincingly defended against in the comfortable language of statistics and quantitative analysis. But their critique goes further, asserting that free markets and capitalism is morally corrosive. That's the second part of it. This critique, too, is off base. On the former, here we go. The free enterprise system has delivered employment opportunities and rising wages, living standards, and wealth. The rate at which people ages 25 to 54 participate in the workforce is, these are all from government statistics, workforce is currently higher than it was at the onset of the 2008 financial crisis or the COVID-19 pandemic before that happened. Adjusted for inflation, the average wages for non-supervisory workers, that's the working person, right?
1: Yep.
0: The one both parties are trying to hit.
1: Yep.
0: The average wages for non-supervisory workers has increased 41% over the last three decades. Real median household income grew by 39% from 1994 to 2024. The most recent year that's available, real household income for the bottom 20% has increased by 80% from 1990 to 2022. The last year data is available after just adjusting for inflation, taxes, and transfer payments. Again, real household income for the bottom 20% has increased 80% from 1990 to 2022. After adjusting for inflation, taxes, and transfer payments, the inflation-adjusted wealth of families in the bottom 25% has

0: tripled from 1989 to 2022, which again is the last year that data is available from the United States government. On a consumption basis, well over 20% of households were in poverty in the 1960s compared to 1% today. Now, what has caused an increase in prices over the last few years? As we mentioned on yesterday's show.
1: Well, how far back you want to go? It's a combination of tariffs and the inflation created by...
0: Well, no, I'm going back to 20, basically over the, you know, since COVID,
1: mm-hmm.
0: when we have seen when inflation has hit this...
1: That's government spending.
0: Inflation.
1: That's, yeah.
0: That's government spending caused it.
1: Mm-hmm.
0: When you look at the 2008-2009 economic crisis, government caused it.
1: Yep.
0: Government getting it. Socialism caused it. Pseudo-government private agencies where government, again, controlling more of the capital in the housing market and attempting to manipulate the housing market is what caused everything that happened. 2008-2009 would not have happened without government intervention and Fannie Mae and Freddie Mac. Banks would have never... Private banks would have never taken the risk if they didn't have to in order to compete with those pseudo-government agencies of Fannie Mae and Freddie Mac that still exist today, that should not exist. They should not exist at all. And if you look at what has happened when it comes to since COVID, massive government spending, massive government infusion to buy its own debt, printing money, buying our own debt. All of these things that we're doing to manipulate an economy to success instead of just leaving the damn thing alone. Well, if we leave it alone, things could happen. Look at what's happening now. And when you look at, for example, tariffs, you can see the line on tariffs. When they peaked last year at basically 12% rate,
1: mm-hmm, mm-hmm.
0: and now we're down to 7%, you can look at the graph. It is incredible how the increase in manufacturing, as soon as it started coming down, the increase in manufacturing started going up, and job creation started going up. When it was going up, it went down.
1: Yeah.
0: When right. the tariff rate went down, the manufacturing went up. We pay right now, let me see here, Americans now pay 75% more for aluminum than the rest of the world and 64% more for steel, which means what? You can't export.
1: Right.
0: You can't produce things in the United States to export to the rest of the world if your base price is 75% higher for aluminum and 64% for steel. These are with the new ones that the president has put in again. But that's the reality of what happens when you put in tariffs. Our thing is not whether a tariff is justified or not, because you can make the case that tariffs are justified at times. But when you enact tariffs as part of your economic plan that you can control. I'm going to tariff them over here, tariff them over here. I don't like what you said over here. There's going to be a tariff over there. Remember that one?
1: Mm-hmm.
0: Who was it? Who was it? I don't like what she said. I don't like her attitude. We're going to throw another 10% tariff on.
1: Mm-hmm.
0: The president does believe that he can manipulate an economy to success through tariffs.
1: Yeah.
0: On one hand. On the other hand, that he has taken off regulations.
1: Yeah.
0: He doesn't want to micromanage in those cases.
1: Well, he also puts exemptions in on tariffs.
0: Temporary
1: ground beef exemption, the 200 plus food products that they put exemptions on in December. And so, and they stated in December, and they stated with the ground beef, it will save families money.
0: I had a guy who wrote me that very upset at me.
1: Hmm.
0: For my attitude and my loudness, which is the frustration of the president when it comes to the, you know, the what he did with the beef stuff because right. that was just mind-boggling. I mean, it was just, I don't think I got loud about that. It was more laughing because he basically said, okay, we want foreign manufacturers to dump their beef at below market prices in the United States. And it's the complete opposite of what he has been promoting. Mm-hmm. He's all over the place here. Mm-hmm. The guy said he was very upset at me for my tone, even though in the end we are right. He actually wrote that. Even though in the end you are right on all of this, he didn't like my tone.
1: Yeah.
0: And I was like, my God. I mean, it's like, what's wrong with people?
1: Well, it's a very simple equation. My question is, why aren't more people outraged about it?
0: Yeah.
1: Or is it a quiet outrage? Are they not willing to vocalize, which by the way, if you're not willing to vocalize and you have the opportunity to do that, you're not forced to. That's your choice. But the more people who do that, who sit silent when they know something is wrong, then the more we should expect those wrong things to be the rule of the day. We should expect that those types of policies are going to be the policies we live under for generations.
0: And I infuriate, you know, we infuriate people when we say, look, the president lied on tariffs when he said that foreign manufacturers paid them and Bessent was out there saying, no, they don't.
1: Right.
0: We all know the American public pays for it now.
1: Yeah.
0: We all know.
1: Yeah.
0: Why did the president lie?
1: Well, because he wanted people to think that.
0: Why did he want people to think that? Why would you do, why not just tell the American public the truth? He was out there last week saying, well, you're all willing to pay extra for gasoline as long as we can take down Iran.
1: Well, no, he said that about tariffs. People are willing to pay extra.
0: Yeah.
1: People want to pay extra. And it's great because we have all this money coming in. Well, conservatives don't look at this as a positive when the federal government is saying, we're doing things to create more revenue.
0: And when Bessent was saying the American public already had the money, the Treasury Department had it, so we had it. And it's like, stop it. Because Bessent has been telling the truth on tariffs.
1: Right.
0: Then he decided not to tell the truth.
1: Right.
0: If it's in your wallet, it's different than being in the Treasury Department.
1: Right.
0: Don't do that. We are Red Eye Radio.
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3: The extreme heat of the past month over much of the nation's southern tier reflected in consecutive days of triple-digit heat in some areas. Now this week in several parts of the region, according to USDA meteorologist Brad Rippey,
4: we are seeing temperatures backing down just ever so slightly early this week.
3: However, the high pressure ridge is expected to re-strengthen by this weekend.
4: And temperatures across the south central United States will start climbing back into the 100 to even 105 to locally 110 degree range.
3: That means continued impact, such as heat stress on cattle and reduced soil moisture affecting crops.
4: The further east you move, though, we have seen some tempering of that heat by afternoon thunderstorms, and the coverage of the thunderstorms has actually expanded a bit this week. But unfortunately, just only so much you can do when those temperatures are climbing into the high 90s to low 100s. Afternoon thunderstorms are providing limited relief, but overall we continue to lose ground.
3: I'm Rod Bain reporting for the U.S. Department of Agriculture in Washington, D.C.
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0: We are Red Eye Radio. He's Eric Cronin. I'm Gary McNamara. Yeah, looking at the actual chart from the Federal Reserve, the 2026 manufacturing surge arrived as the effective tariff rates fell. And they go, the initial rate was 12.1%, and then he started putting in all the, remember, the exception here, and then you can see when he's putting in the exceptions, as it starts lowering, the manufacturing starts going up, the industrial production. Then when the Supreme Court finds it unconstitutional, it skyrockets as the effective tariff rate goes down to 7%. Industrial production, it's completely the opposite, goes right up.
1: Yeah.
0: You can see it in the graph.
1: Yeah.
0: Why? Economics.
1: Yep. And you can't change that.
0: Can't change economics.

0: The U.S. Treasury quietly released its official financial report for 2025. It appears by its own numbers, the U.S. government seems insolvent. It's reported that the Treasury shows about $6 trillion in assets and over $47 trillion in liabilities. Add it all up, and it looks like the U.S. owes more than $130 trillion it doesn't have. 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
1: And he is Eric Carlin, and I'm Gary McNamara. More economic crap coming up here in just...
2: Yeah, well, there's a lot more crap coming up.
1: Yeah. In just a minute.
2: Everyone's talking about weight loss injections. They're working, right? The results are pretty dramatic. They work by lowering blood sugar and reducing appetite. 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
1: You know, the entire thing on economics, when we talk about, you know, where we are as a country and socialism, you know, now creeping into the Republican Party, the populist socialism that they're trying to portray as being conservative, just free markets regulated correctly. You know, to me, I go back to the one guy who communicated with us and said, yeah, you guys are right, but I just don't like, you know, the way, you know, you're so frustrated and loud about it. Mm-hmm. Well, we should be frustrated or loud. Mm. When the Republican Party that has been the party of free markets.
2: Yeah.
1: When the Republican Party and the people that vote in it, mm-hmm, start being delusional, mm-hmm, and start believing that, yes, our party can control the economy better than their party can control the economy, you are delving into a economic philosophy that has absolutely destroyed other nations.
2: Yeah. Yeah.
1: And we should be here on Red Eye Radio and other people that really are conservative and free markets and understand economic history and understand economics, which isn't hard. Economics isn't hard. Everyone can understand economics. It's how people respond to incentive. Put that to everything out there and you don't fall for the BS.
2: Yeah. Yeah. I mean, you know, it goes back to what we have said since you and I started working together. The people come and go. The ideas remain.
1: Yeah.
2: The ideas, and as you pointed out, I don't know how many times over the years, I wish I had a penny for every time you said it. You can't change economics. People cannot change economics. The government can't change economics. They can manipulate. I look at it this way. I've always looked at it as, a track coach can't necessarily make you run faster, but they can put their foot out and trip you. I look at that as, you know, the government basically getting in the way through regulation. By the way, Trump knows all this. And Trump knows this with tariffs. Otherwise, we wouldn't have seen one exemption along the way. Not one. We wouldn't see the ground beef dump. We wouldn't see the 200-plus food tariffs. The argument is over. He ended it, not me. If you have a question about it, ask him. I'm not the one who wavers from what I believe and contradicts what I say from day to day, back and forth and back and forth. And I may change my opinion if I learn something new. But when it comes to economics, there is nothing new. When it comes to the very basic principles of the economy, the free market works as the free market is going to work. And when it becomes less free through government intervention, whether it's regulation or tariffs or anything else that the government is going to do, then we pay for it. The consumer pays for it. And when those people are out of office, we keep paying for it. These are the things with that the 9+% in inflation during the Democrat reign there a few years ago is still hurting us today. And because of how inflation works and the economy works, we're still going to be paying the same price. Prices aren't going to come down, with few exceptions. There will be no true deflation unless we get into the Great Depression again. That's the only time we've actually seen true deflation, is in a time when people had no money and could barely feed and house themselves. And so we don't want that to happen. So it's hopefully, and I don't see that happening, will never happen again. But the fact is, what the other side of that equation is, prices will continue to go up from here. Even if we hit the target rate of just 2% inflation, that means prices are still going up. Prices coming down, bringing prices down, should never have been a political promise in 24. It should have been, we're going to expand the economy and give you greater buying power. That's what we want to do. The inflation happened, and there's not much we can do on bringing the prices down to pre-2019 levels. But what we can do is get out of the way with deregulation and give you greater buying power through a stronger economy, and leave it at that. You don't have to. These are promises that were made that were completely unnecessary politically when you've got the reality working for you already. This is the frustration. The frustration is that reality does work for you. Reality works for you because you didn't start this. But when you jump in and then you become leadership, when you are in power, at that point you own it, when you touch it, when you decide you're going to try and change it in any way, that government manipulation is always going to cost you, unless it's deregulation. It's always going to cost the consumer.
1: And part of the frustration is, you know, once, I don't hear it much, but once, well, you guys think you're so smart. No, just the opposite.
2: Right. Yeah.
1: Just the opposite. You've got a significant number of Republicans that just are burying their heads in the sand. Look, Newt Gingrich wrote on this yesterday, just a couple hours ago. Republicans cannot win the affordability argument by telling Americans everything is fine.
2: Yeah, right.
1: What we can do is show them what is changing. Prescription drug prices are falling. Tax relief is putting more money in Americans' pockets. We are working to lower the cost of health care, housing, energy, and unnecessary regulation. There is a real strategy underway to lower cost and rebuild economic growth. Our job is to explain it clearly, honestly, and with the facts people can see in their own lives. It's too late now with the midterms 2 months away.
2: Yeah, right.
1: And that's been our entire point. It's not the political point when you sit there and point, yeah, but, you know, that's an unfair trading practice because we need to put tariffs there. Our point was being honest on economics. You aren't going to become and build yourself a rich nation by tariffing, by putting tariffs on. Right. Because when you make things more expensive, you produce less of it.
2: Yep.
1: That's like gravity.
2: Yep.
1: That has the economic certainty of gravity. And for Republicans to pretend that doesn't exist or ignore it or say, I'm going to just not comment on it because I practice political idolatry towards this particular person, that's on you. And we should be angry about it. And we should be frustrated that Republicans are now more and more every day saying to hell with free markets.
2: Yeah.
1: And ignoring the reality of free markets versus socialism, which is the worst economic system ever devised, which destroys nations and destroys economic output and destroys people's quality of life. and you pretend it doesn't exist.
2: Right.
1: To sit there and take a hard look at what the Republican Party is doing and how socialism is creeping in and then promoting it as economic justice, that's actually a bigger problem than what the Democrats are doing, because it gives the Democrats the excuse to say, look at what you people are doing.
2: Yeah.
1: You agree with us.
2: Right. It's, you know, this is the door you kick open time and time again that I've seen, you and I have seen the Republican Party do far too often. It's akin to Newt Gingrich sitting with Nancy Pelosi.
1: Yeah.
2: You need to get with your elected representatives on climate change.
1: I know.
2: Once you do this, I mean, class of 94 Newt Gingrich.
1: Yeah, I know. And then what? Then
2: it's because it works for you politically. Well, that's basically what he was saying at the one breakfast when he said, hey, Republicans need to kind of get with it.
1: Even if you don't agree with it, we can't fight it.
2: It's the trend, basically, is what he was saying.
1: Yeah. Never forget.
2: I don't give two soups about trends. Almost said the other word.
1: I know. I came close a couple times this week.
2: I don't care about trends. Trends are what send you off the deep end, too. And as a nation, we can't, literally, we can't afford it. Look at where the trends got us. Look at what's going on. Take every level of the cost of government out of it. Now, there's necessary roles, and conservatives believe in them. Beyond necessary roles, look at government intervention. And it didn't start with Donald Trump and tariffs.
1: No.
2: In fact, he didn't start tariffs.
1: No.
2: But when you look at the cost of government intervention, add that into the cost of everything. It's absolutely stupid that we're paying what we pay. We shouldn't be paying what we pay for it, because we're the king of the free economy. This is what it should be, except more and more control. There's the problem. If you have any thought that government revenue coming in as a result of the people paying more, your own citizens paying more, if that is your thought, whether it's taxes, tariffs, or anything else, because a tariff is a tax, if you have any thought in that direction, that is not a conservative thought. That is not what the founding fathers intended. And it's not what we should be as a nation.
1: And when you start lying about economics as a political party to promote the populist socialism, which is increasing in popularity in the Republican Party, that, with the long history of Republicans and free markets in the United States, is absolutely immoral.
2: Yeah. It is. The people come and go, but when the two major parties start blending more and more and more and more, we've heard this over the years. Well, they just all blend together, and that was kind of a populist complaint. It is more and more true.
1: It's getting closer, especially on economics.
2: Oh, easily, yeah.
1: We are Red Eye Radio.
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0: We are Red Eye Radio. He's Eric Carley, and I'm Gary McNamara. By the way, Enos Kanter Freedom, banned from Chicago Sky home games. There's no WNBA ban, but he's banned. Why?
1: Why? What if he changes his mind?
0: He says,
1: oh, no, and he wants to wear the same T-shirt the coach wore. Can he get back in? This is what I asked the other day.
0: Well, he's being discriminated against as a woman.
1: Right. How dare you?
0: It's the continuing misogyny of the self-misogyny of the WNBA.
1: Yep.
0: He wore a shirt.
1: Yep.
0: She pointed him out.
1: Yeah.
0: The player did.
1: Yeah. Like, wow. Yeah.

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7: Darlene Graham advances. I'm Ted Lindner, Fox News. Multiple states holding runoff elections Tuesday night. In South Carolina, Senator Darlene Graham has won the Republican nomination runoff against Congressman Ralph Norman.
8: Our victory would not have been possible without you, and we are truly grateful. Truly Trump country.
7: She will now take on Democrat Annie Andrews in November. Graham taking over the Senate seat for her late brother, Lindsey Graham, who died back in July. Tributes pouring in on Tuesday with news that country legend Dolly Parton had died. Passing away after a brief battle with cancer. Fox's Mike Emanuel with more.
9: Dolly Parton had more than 60 albums and at least 24 number one hits. She was known for her bold fashion and remarkable personality. Dolly was one of 12 children who grew up in a one-room cabin in the Smoky Mountains. She started writing songs as a child and performed at the Grand Ole Opry by age 13. After high school, she packed her bags for Nashville and launched a legendary career. President Trump praised Parton as one of the greatest country singers and far beyond, calling this a true loss for millions of people. The president ordered the American flag to be lowered for 1 week in her honor. It was known she had been dealing with some health issues, but Dolly told People magazine there were still so many things she wanted to achieve.
7: Dolly Parton was 80 years old, and a man accused of terrorizing at least a half dozen people while wearing a Chucky-style mask near Philadelphia City Hall earlier this month has been arrested in Vegas. U.S. Marshals Service's 22-year-old Zymir Hughes was arrested around 8 p.m. in Vegas Tuesday night, being held in the Clark County Detention Center awaiting extradition back to Philadelphia. 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
22: Pop-up thunderstorms possible in the midweek forecast as a cold front slides across Michigan for tomorrow. 50s and 60s to enjoy tonight. Afternoon thunderstorms tomorrow, 82. Thursday and Friday, sunshine with highs near 80. From the Weather Channel, I'm meteorologist Scott Lauriamore on 760 WJR, where Michigan comes to talk.
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0: Now, it's Red Eye Radio. Gary McNamara and Eric Harley talk about everything from politics to social issues and news of the day. Whether you're up late or you're just starting your day, welcome to the show. From the Relief Factor Studios, this is Red Eye Radio.
1: All across America, we are Red Eye Radio. He is Eric Carley, and I'm Gary McNamara. Welcome and good morning.
2: Hi.
1: You know, the one thing we've talked about a lot is, you know, the opinion of conservatives or even the opinion of Republicans and, you know, overall most Republicans. And said there's nothing really radical there.
2: Right.
1: You know, and we have said the party that's gone radical is the left, is the Democrats. And when the Democrats say, no, it is the Republican Party that's gone wacko right, we said, you can't provide that evidence. It doesn't exist.
2: Right.
1: Michael Schellenberger. In fact, as we have said, the Republican Party has moved more center left.
2: Yeah.
1: Especially on economic
2: that's
1: issues.
2: The concerns we have. They, yeah.
1: Exactly. Our concern is not that the Republican Party is moving too far right. You know, you can look at it by how, you know, the wackos out there are dismissed very quickly by the Republican Party. Tucker Carlson, sorry, you're gone. Yeah. Do you remember how popular Tucker Carlson was?
2: Oh, yeah. Yeah, yeah, yeah.
1: I would have buddies of mine, Tucker this, Tucker that. I was never, I go, whatever, guys, I'm not as impressed with Tucker as you are. We never were here on the show.
2: Right.
1: We remember remember him from a long, long time ago on Crossfire. Was never particularly impressed with him. And then when after he left Fox News recently, where he really said, well, I really didn't say what I wanted to say there. Oh, so you were saying what somebody else wanted you to say?
2: So you were faking it?
1: Yeah. It's like, what? And then Candace Owen, it's like, sorry.
2: Okay.
1: You're gone. You're not a part of the party anymore. So the Republican Party, except really when you look at it, because conservative-wise on social issues, you know, is it that they're remaining strong or that the Democrats have just gone bat soup insane on the cultural issues?
2: Yeah.
1: But Michael Schellenberger, part of the Twitter files, as you remember, not a Trump fan, not a Republican, wrote on X yesterday about a new study that's out. Since 2016, mainstream news media, university professors, and Democratic politicians have argued that Trump and the Republicans grew extreme and that their extremism drove America's polarization. And he goes through all the different people that wrote on it, you know, from Ezra Klein back in 2020, and just goes through all the number of Democrats. And much of the mainstream news media over the last decade declared the Republicans a fascist party with Trump equivalent to Hitler. But Republican voters never radicalized. In February, researchers at the University of Cambridge's political psychology lab found the opposite of the conventional wisdom. Conventional wisdom. No, it wasn't. Right-leaning Americans have remained fairly stable in their positions for the last 35 years, said the senior author who runs the lab, and may feel left behind as half the country has shifted towards an ever more progressive outlook on many issues. The co-authors sorted Americans by their opinions on actual issues rather than by party or ideological identity, which, of course, we did. We said, let's look at the issues.
2: Right, right.
1: They analyzed more than 35,000 responses to the American National Election Studies from 1988 to 2024, covering 14 core issues from abortion to health insurance to racial discrimination. Pew Research's own value survey.

0: see here. I can't find what I was looking for here. I had it here. It expanded. Okay, I can't find the rest that I was looking for. Here he goes. But while, oh, there it is. The share of Republicans, telling Pew that immigrants strengthen the country, rose from 30 to 42%, a move towards a liberal position, in large part because of the propaganda the media and the leftists have been spewing for, that was a response for decades. That was a response. No, I don't think so. Look, Trump even talks about legal immigrants. They use immigrants instead of illegal versus legal. And there's a difference.
1: A difference. Yeah, it's two very different discussions.
0: All right, let me get back to here. It said, but, a second here. While the left's radicalization should not come as a surprise to anyone on X, it will to the vast majority of Democrat primary voters who believe, here we go now, Fauci is a hero of science, rationality, and compassion. Conservatives are censoring great books. ICE is as bad as the Gestapo. Anti-black racism is pervasive and crippling. Trump and the Republicans are fascist. MAGA almost overthrew the government. Transgenderism is a kind of homosexuality. Toxic masculinity is omnipresent and oppressive. And climate change is causing natural disasters and much, much more. If you don't believe me, just watch a few minutes of MS Now or just go and talk to the Democrat partisans. And while the evidence of the left's radicalization has been growing, what's new is the sheer accumulation of evidence on one side of the ledger. While progressives and the media will no doubt try to ignore this reality for as long as they can, the evidence will eventually catch up with them culturally, politically, or both. And we've said this when you look at it, the radical transgender movement, identity politics. Think about how radical that is. You judge people by groups and not individuals.
1: Yeah.
0: Republicans don't do that.
1: Nope.
0: Democrats do that. They own that. They own the misogyny of the radical, transgender movement.
1: Mm-hmm. Yep.
0: You know, they're the ones now that are talking about getting rid of the Senate, destroying the Constitution, getting rid of the three branches of government, getting rid of the separation of powers, getting rid of the Senate, the abolition of police, getting rid of the military, getting rid of the presidency, getting rid of the Supreme Court, because they would put it under the authority of one house of a legislature, which would control everything.
1: Right.
0: They're the absolute radicals, you know, and when you look at it here, you can break it down. Fauci is a hero of science, rationality, and compassion. We know that's not true. Conservatives are censoring great books. And you're going, where did that come from? As I've said, look at the ACLU ad that they're running for you to donate $19 a month. That's the first thing they bring up.
1: Yep.
0: Is that conservatives are banning books. They say banning books.
1: Yeah.
0: And you and I are going, what the hell are they talking about? What do you mean banning books? Oh, age-appropriate material for children.
1: Yeah.
0: That we have always done.
1: Always as a society, right, until the radicals came along.
0: You know, because I can remember in the late 60s, early 70s when I was growing up, I mean, it was commonplace to say, let the kids read Hustler magazine.
1: Right. It was in all the school libraries.
0: Exactly.
1: You wouldn't get sent home for having one. You would be applauded.
0: And how do I know age-appropriate material was always something that it was even going on back then? A Catcher in the Rye.
1: Mm-hmm.
0: I still remember there was a big to-do, and I must have been in 10th grade. I remember going to the library. I wonder if this book, what does it say?
1: Yeah.
0: You know, what's going on?
1: Yeah, right.
0: And I'll never forget, I read it. I go, really, that's it? But I don't think that it should go to a fifth grader.
1: Right.
0: So, but it's age appropriate

0: material. It's not conservatives are banning or censoring great books for adults.
1: Well,
0: and that's what they're attempting to portray, so they're lying about that.
1: We had permission slips that had to be signed by the parents when they started teaching biology.
0: Oh, sex education, yeah.
1: Mm-hmm.
0: Yeah.
1: The teacher said, listen, we're going to talk sex education. I raised my hand and said, sure, what do you want to know?
0: Yeah, and you told them, yeah.
1: I taught the class.
0: Well, that's because you were in the you were already headed towards that heavy metal mentality.
1: Right. Yeah, I already knew. I was schooled already.
0: Wait a minute, the old heavy metal mentality. Now it's reborn Christians as heavy metal guitarists.
1: Right. Everyone was like, wow, I'm really old. I think I should probably start praying if I want any chance of getting into heaven after all I've done. No.
0: But when you look at all this, ISIS as bad as the Gestapo. This is what they believe.
1: Yeah. Oh, yeah.
0: Anti-black racism is pervasive and crippling.
1: Mm-hmm.
0: It is in the Democratic Party. Mm-hmm. Republicans and Trump are fascists. There's no evidence of that at all. MAGA almost overthrew the government. No, they didn't. Mm-hmm. Transgenderism is a kind of homosexuality. That's what they believe. Toxic masculinity is omnipresent and oppressive. That's what they believe. Why? They practice it in the radical transgender movement and the misogyny of, when you think about it, the things that they believe Republicans do is what they're actually doing.
1: Yeah.
0: But it's delusional.
1: Yeah.
0: I mean, their opinions of Republicans are based on something that Republicans don't even believe.
1: Right.
0: They don't hold those thoughts.
1: Nope. Nope. And this is something that, again, the radicals are, it's very clear. People know this. And I really wish I could get into the minds of some of the rank and file Democrats.
0: That's something I would love to do, to forget all Democrats who are willing to actually discuss it, but you can't find them.
1: Well, the thing is, it's never going to happen because they're not going to talk because, the mob rules. The DSA will come out after you or whoever the mob of the moment has to be or is. And you cannot talk about how you believe if you want to in any way counter what your side is doing on the left. Then forget it. And I just think, it's not really a silent majority, because they still vote for Democrats. And the DSA candidates are winning elections right now. A couple of them. That will continue until people decide enough is enough. But I don't see that coming. I don't have anything that tells me that's going to happen. I don't see anything in our future, for the foreseeable future, that's going to change anything.
0: No.
1: On any of these items. Because the radicals on the left, they control the left. And if you're not on board, remember, silence is violence. So you can't really do anything about it.
0: And I think it's important. That's why we've always used the radical transgender movement as the benchmark, because that's been around the longest for about 10 years.
1: Mm-hmm.
0: That's even comes before to fund the police, to fund the military, get rid of the Senate. I mean, all that stuff. Mm-hmm. It's that. And I really believe that part of that is if we can convince people of something that has no basis in science, that is impossible, if we, through peer pressure, can convince them that something which is so self-evident, and that's sex, and so scientifically clear, sex is not scientifically clear, then we can convince them of anything. If we can convince them that up is down.
1: Oh, yeah. Yeah.
0: And we're succeeding at it, well, then we can convince, we can have a cult of rage, of emotion, of insanity based in no type of critical thinking or no logic at all. None.
1: Because that's really the game. People think, all right, why in the world are they so radical? Because if you can change the reality in people's minds, or at least have them to the point of what the issue my concern that I just issued a moment ago, and not have them say anything, have them remain silent about it and still support your side. That's the same kind of control. If you can control that and have some of them buy fully into up is down, as you mentioned, then you've got full control of a society. And without the Constitution and without the government set up this way, the way it is, and with full control of the means of production and the capital, you have communism, and you have it for ages, not generations.
0: And if you can convince people that the truth is not the truth, and also convince them not to be open-minded and listen and understand the opposition's beliefs, because they don't understand the opposition's belief and have no care to.
1: Right.
0: It's simply, we believe this because we hate you, because we believe you're this label that we can't even define.
1: Right. Yeah, it's insane.
0: We are Red Eye Radio.
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2: 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Typically, the highest rates across major segments are paid for loads negotiated on Sundays, and the highest volume of loads for all segments is seen on Mondays, also the weekday that tends to be the best for flatbed negotiations, yielding the best rates. Owner-operators tend to have less negotiation strength on Tuesday, which shows the lowest weekday spread between brokers' offered rates and actual paid rates. Broker offers tend to rise by Wednesday, as the end of the week is in sight. This day also seems optimal for the 3 o'clock hustle, so-called for its reliance on that afternoon time of day, when brokers are getting nervous, to improve negotiation strength. 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

0: We are Red Eye Radio. He's Eric Carly, and I'm Gary McNamara. Coming up following the bottom of the hour, a poll out there that you're just, I mean, it's true. I believe this poll is true,
1: yeah.
0: But it's mind-boggling, and I don't know another case of another politician that's been polled like this that exists like it.
1: Yeah.
0: And right. We'll have that coming up following the bottom of the hour. All right. What was the U.S. military plane there? John Ratcliffe, CIA director, was in Moscow. They tried to keep it secret. It's not secret. Nobody will comment on it. Even somebody from Russia said, well, we don't know anything about it.
1: Well, they said it's just the two sides getting together. That's the only thing that came out of Russia is that it was just a meeting between the two sides. Over what?
0: Over what?
1: You know, they've been bombarding Ukraine. So that's the first thing that comes to mind. Because they're using pretty sophisticated drones now to do that.
0: Reuters reported the Kremlin said it had no information about the latest flight.
1: Yeah. There was one spokesperson, I just read the quote a minute ago. I'll try and pull the story back up. And they just basically said, it's between the two sides. What? Yeah, we know that.

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1: All right, so this New York Times poll, all right?
3: Okay.
1: On John Fetterman in Pennsylvania.
3: Yeah.
1: Now, I did some research here. According to CBS, Fetterman votes with Democrats 91% of the time. When I looked up on AI, they had that CBS story from last year. And then they have other, they don't have it sourced, though, but others say 75 to 80% of the time. Mm-hmm. So let's cut it in the middle then, all right? Let's say roughly 83 to 87% of the time he votes with Democrats. All right?
3: Okay.
1: Here's the polling in Pennsylvania. Fetterman's net favorability with Democrats, 20%.
3: Uh-huh.
1: His unfavorability, 69%.
3: Okay.
1: 11%.
3: I don't know.
1: 1% does not know who he is.
3: I'm sorry, right. Who's Fetterman?
2: I'm sorry. I refuse to believe it's only 1%.
1: Yeah, that's a great point. Yeah, that's a good point. Here. Now, with this, now remember, we'll throw the number 80, we'll just throw out 85%.
3: Yeah.
1: Probably, though, it's closer to 90. I would go with CBS instead of the unverified sources saying 75 to 80. 90%. Okay. We'll go with 90%.
3: We'll go with 90.
1: Why? Because we have the source that we can identify, and it makes our propaganda stronger.
3: That's right. It makes our point for us if we just round up the numbers to wherever we want.
1: Yeah, exactly.
3: 100% of our listeners agree with us. We just took a poll.
1: Yes, exactly.
3: And then the inevitable answer, I was never polled. I was never. Yeah.
1: Well, no, we rounded it up. It was 51% and we rounded it up.
3: Right. Because if you're doing the math like in accounting, you know, or the IRS, like the IRS on, you know, if you have something, if it's 49 cents, well, you don't get that full. But if it's 51 cents, then you round it up.
1: Right.
3: Round it up. So
1: right.
3: We round it up. Right. It's for a good cause. You want to round up?
1: So 69% unfavorability rating for Fetterman with Democrats in Pennsylvania.
3: Yeah.
1: Only 20% favorable. Republicans, 79% favorable, 17% unfavorable, only 2%. Look, Democrats, 11% didn't know how to rate Fetterman. Only 2% didn't know or refused. On Republicans, and again, 1% of Republicans in Pennsylvania who were polled said, I don't know who he is. Independents.
3: You're either staunchly Republican or you're just not very aware of what's going on in your state.
1: So 54% of independents have a favorable view of Fetterman, 39% do not. Don't know, 4%, 3% of independents have never heard of them. So there you go.
3: All right.
1: So it's really pretty. When you look at it, that's really incredible. Votes, and I think safe to say, 85 to 90% of the time, Fetterman votes with the Democrats and only has a 20% favorability rating with Democrats. 79% favorability rating with Republicans and 54 to 39%. So that's significant. That's a 15-point lead in independents. That wins you elections in a purple state. Now, whether that means they would vote for him on the Republican side instead of the Republican candidate, no way. He would lose.
3: Yeah.
1: He would lose.
3: Right. Yeah. You know, It is interesting to see it. I'm interested to see reelection numbers for him or his desire for reelection. The party, his party, he knows is going batshit crazy. But if he's given it at least a full 90%, it's not full. But he's given it pretty much, you know, 9 out of every 10 votes. If he's voting 90% of the time with this party, sorry, you're helping it happen. And he says it. He's been asked, I don't know how many times, are you going to change parties? No, I'm still liberal on a number of things. Well, then you're part of building it.
1: Yeah, I mean, so he's not going to, he would not win an election right now.
3: No.
1: He couldn't win he would be challenged in a primary and lose. Got a few more years.
3: Yeah.
1: But he would not win in a general election. And
3: no.
1: Republicans, I do not believe, would sit there and say, I mean, it would be interesting if he said, I'm going to become a Republican.
3: Yeah.
1: I still think he would be defeated in a primary.
3: Yeah, I think so because, well, I mean, it is Pennsylvania, but yes, I do believe he'd be defeated.
1: Yeah, you never know.
3: You know, it's could he get away with it? I think it's why he might get away with it, you know, for now on criticizing his own party on things like the anti-Semitism and a number of things. But you can only get away with that for so long because even in a state like Pennsylvania, if the blue is going to rule, then the radicals are going to rule and your clock is ticking.
1: And as we all know, you have to hate Jews to be a Democrat.
3: Yes. Anti-Semitism is part of it.
1: Yeah. It's simply what's accepted now in the Democratic Party.
3: Yep.
1: All right. You ready? This is my favorite story of the day.
3: All right.
1: Because, as I said yesterday, because it was not, we had cloud cover to like 2 o'clock in the afternoon here for the first time. I don't remember the last time we had a cloudy day. And so it was like, this is great. And I went out and I 15-mile bike ride, which I could not have done the day before. It was wonderful. Late afternoon, jumped in the pool and I was shivering because it was so dry. The air was so dry and it was only probably like, I don't know, 98 or 99 or 100. Mm-hmm. And I went, I'm no longer a Buffalonian.
3: Yeah,
1: because I'm like, wow, it's very fallish out here today.
3: Right. Wait till the real stuff gets here.
1: And the thing is, too, a couple of the trees around me are shedding their leaves because it's been so dang hot.
3: Yeah. It's typical in August, my seedless mulberry will start shedding leaves. And it doesn't matter how much water you give it. It just, that's what happens.
1: But this was just great. An article, Michael Brendan Doherty in National Review, The Meaning of Air Conditioning in France, and talked about Marine Le Pen, the leader of France's National Rally Party, a descendant of the National Front, has been a political renovator. Her party, like other European formations with origins on the far right, has responded to anger and anxiety over the influx of Muslim immigrants by ditching open or covert anti-Semitism for something like the support of Jews and against the Muslim immigrants to their country.
3: Mm.
1: Her latest renovation project is on the French home itself. She wants to give homes, along with schools and hospitals, air conditioning.
3: Yeah.
1: France has a air conditioning uptake rate of only 25%, half that of warmer but poorer Spain. Many Greens and ideological environmentalists opposed air conditioning itself, believing that it directly worsens climate change. But a record heat wave this summer has led to school shutdowns and a slowdown of life in France. Le Pen has proposed a big subsidized rollout, basically government-backed interstate free loans to help bring air conditioning to 40 million households along with almost all public facilities. And he writes, I love this, I won't comment on the economics of this, the government loans.
3: Yeah.
1: as I think the scheme is probably a little daft.
3: Probably.
1: But polls seem to show support for it, and I think it may inadvertently solve the real problem, which isn't economic. A combination of climate concerns and chauvinism towards the supposedly Philistine and reckless Americans who love their air conditioning. What he's saying is, in France, part of the hatred towards air conditioning is because it's their anti-American views.
2: Yeah.
1: And if America has air conditioning, we can't have it.
3: Oh, no, that's what I picked up on immediately. I thought, well, no, it's because we're the U.S.
1: But because of their feeling towards Americans who love AC, it leads some French people to feel that there's a social penalty for installing air conditioning in their homes.
2: Yeah.
1: Wow. Only 40 degrees Celsius weather seems to have moved people to relent.
3: Yeah. Well,
1: perhaps more important than the financial incentives is Le Pen's proposition of a new norm for all French society. She thereby removes some of the first mover problems in transforming the social climate of opinion on air conditioning itself. Air conditioning becomes normal. Everyone is doing it.
3: Mm.
1: It's not just for a few in the South and for those renting out their homes to American tourists. You won't be stigmatized for doing it.
3: Right.
1: God, I love this article. The whole building and every apartment is getting this, so it's not just on you. You're not weak or Americanized or selfish. Oh, my God.
3: I love it.
1: So they got this kind of guilt trip or
3: racism
1: towards Americans?
3: That's exactly what I picked up on right away. I thought it's because we're American. And there's no way you can do that. Because then I want to go further. Because today, right now, and during the World Cup, Trump was president. Trump is president of the U.S. The U.S. has air conditioning. If we have air conditioning, we become MAGA. I fully believe that's in play.
1: And there'll be the new MAGA movement in France, make air conditioning great again.
3: Right. Exactly. And they can't do it. They just can't do it.
1: Wow.
3: They'd
1: By the way,
3: sweat it out.
1: To all the French over there, we also drink water.
3: That's right. Yeah, quit drinking so much wine. Maybe you'll feel a little more hydrated.
1: No, I'm saying they should stop drinking water since we drink water.
3: Oh, If we do anything.
1: Yeah, we eat food and we drink water, we Americans do.
3: That's right. We also watch real football.
1: That's right.
3: Where you don't use your feet except for to run kick a goal.
1: Look, Americans have accepted, soccer. I wonder how much there is a hatred towards American sports like football or baseball because it is American.
3: Yeah,
1: we kid about soccer. I mean, I could care less.
3: I don't care what people like.
1: Yeah, you like what you like. It's like
3: if you want to like something that's stupid, that's up to you.
1: Right. I mean, we've always said it's the same.
3: I don't care.
1: We have fun because we know people are so sensitive about it. We like not just stabbing, but turning the knife.
3: Oh yeah.
1: But I could care less if you like soccer or not. It's a fine game. I watched the first American game, only one of them, but. When they played somebody and beat them badly.
3: Mm-hmm.
1: it was actually a lot of fun. I enjoyed it, but I don't view it as I hate soccer because I hate Europe.
3: Yeah, right. Exactly. Exactly.
1: Oh my God. That's great.
3: Yeah.
1: Yeah,
3: it's but I do believe it's because we're American. All of it.
1: We're going to sweat our butts off because we hate Americans.
3: That's right. And by the way, we invented French fries.
1: We are Red Eye Radio.
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0: Beer, whatever you. He's Eric Carly, and I'm Gary McNamara. Oh, one note to the president. Lake Ontario did not get its name from Ontario, Canada.
1: Right.
0: Lake Ontario.
1: Yeah.
0: I grew up right near there. Lake Ontario is from the Iroquois, and it means Shining Lake or Great Lake.
1: Yeah.
0: Yeah, Shining Lake. So the Gulf of Mexico did get their name from Mexico, but it's not the same thing.
1: For right. Yeah.
0: Just there. And the other thing is, somebody just wrote, they go, well, it's too late now because the World Cup is over here and Europe has now seen the benefits of air conditioning.
1: So right.
0: It's too late.
1: Well, I mean, are we going to move to change Ontario, California? Are we going to, you know, are we going to be making all these changes? Can't have any Canadian names whatsoever in the U.S. I guess we'll start that.

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5: The World in Mourning. I'm Sue Guzman, Fox News. The world remembering country music legend and global icon Dolly Parton, who died Tuesday at the age of 80. Her publicist announcing that she died in a Nashville hospital following a brief battle with cancer. Fox's Mike Emanuel reports.
6: Dolly Parton was a beloved figure, passing away today at age 80, known for being a prolific singer, songwriter, philanthropist, and actress during a seven-decade career. Dolly Parton inspired multiple generations of artists and fans. It was known she had been dealing with some health issues, but Dolly told People magazine last Friday there were still so many things she wanted to achieve. Her nephew made the announcement this afternoon.
7: Rest in peace, Aunt Dolly, Aunt Granny, Gigi. May God bless Dolly Parton, and may God bless you all. She will always love you.
6: Dolly Parton had more than 60 albums and at least 24 number one hits. She was known for her bold fashion and remarkable personality.
5: Darlene Graham wins the Republican nomination for Senate in South Carolina.
8: The sister of the late Senator Lindsey Graham defeated Congressman Ralph Norman in Tuesday's GOP primary runoff. Graham thanked President Trump, who endorsed her.
9: Lindsey truly loved you and viewed you as one of his closest friends. I appreciate that bond and appreciate all that you've done for our country. Our victory would not have been possible without you, and we are truly grateful. Yes.
8: Graham was appointed to her brother's seat last month by South Carolina Governor Henry McMaster. Chris DeMeo, Fox News.
5: In Oklahoma, Tulsa businessman Mike Massey narrowly won the Republican nomination for Oklahoma governor after getting a boost from President Trump. And in Alaska, Republican Daniel J. Sullivan advances to the general election for U.S. Senate. The November matchup is a ranked choice contest. 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
5: The prosecution Tuesday calling one of their final witnesses in the trial of Lindsay Clancy, the Massachusetts woman charged with murdering her three children. Fox's Brian Yannis on the testimony from FBI psychiatrist Dr. Gregory Satoff.
15: He suggested he's never seen a case like Lindsay Clancy's, calling her claims that a male voice commanded her to kill her three children very unusual. Another prosecution witness, forensic psychologist Dr. Kirk Heilbrunn, testified Clancy is criminally responsible despite her severe mental illness. He said she maintained control and planned the killings by sending her husband on errands. The defense argues Clancy suffered from a temporary postpartum psychotic break.
5: If convicted, Clancy could face life in prison. Canada Tuesday striking back at the United States, announcing retaliatory tariffs on about $20 billion worth of American goods. Duties announced Tuesday included steel, dairy products, appliances, and farm equipment as the trade war between the once friendly neighbors escalated sharply. New tariffs extended well beyond industrial goods, hitting everyday purchases such as seafood, cheese, clothing, cosmetics, and toilet paper. Talks with President Trump and Canada's Prime Minister Mark Carney broke down over the weekend. The man wanted for allegedly terrorizing residents and visitors in Philadelphia while wearing a Chucky character mask has been arrested in Las Vegas. An active warrant had been issued for Zymir Hughes for aggravated assault and allegedly terrorizing citizens and disrupting the peace in Philadelphia's downtown area, recording the interactions on his cell phone. Hughes currently being held at the Clark County Detention Center in Las Vegas as he awaits extradition back to Pennsylvania. A tragedy in Pakistan, where a hospital nursery fire has killed 14 newborns. The blaze breaking out early Wednesday at a major government hospital in Pakistan's capital, killing 14 babies. At least one baby was rescued. I'm Sue Guzman. This is Fox News.
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17: 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Gary McNamara and Eric Harley talk about everything from politics to soda issues and news of the day. 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
13: By the way, feeling very old. 50 years ago yesterday, the Boston album came out. I saw that yesterday, and I went, damn.
2: Yeah. I was listening to Long Time on the way in, not tonight, but last night. I just turned over. I was just scanning through, and it was on. And I cranked it, and I just thought, you know, the one thing about, like, Tom Scholz, unbelievable innovator, far-left guy, but unbelievable innovator, and he got a sound. He got the sound out of his band that nobody really could get. It was this full sound. And if you were in that era, when that album came out, it just ruled. Everybody, the intro to that song, Long Time, is one of the best things to learn as a musician, and one of the first things I learned as when I started playing bass.
13: Watch the Lexington Lab Band cover of that song. Yeah. Mind-boggling how they do it, because their camera work is just absolutely perfect. Yeah. Another thing in music that I don't know why I didn't know it. Yeah. I had no idea that Dolly Parton wrote the Whitney Houston
2: hit.
13: Yeah.
2: I will always love you.
13: I had no idea until 2 days ago.
2: Well, you know she first recorded it.
13: Oh, I know. Yeah. She first, but I had no idea she wrote it and recorded it. I don't know why. It just, and 2 days ago, I mean, when it was coming out that she was, you know, sick.
2: Yeah.
13: It just came up, I think, in my algorithms of YouTube, because I just, you know, I love YouTube Shuffle. I'm doing show prep, sitting there on my recliner, you know, and all of a sudden, it's like, oh, this thing on Dolly Parton. And that's where she said that it was funny. She's laughing. She's joking. She goes, I wrote the song. I performed the song. And she goes, but Whitney Houston, she owns that song.
2: Well, you know, we said that about Johnny Cash when he did the Nine Inch Nails song, Hurt.
13: Hurt, yeah.
2: I wasn't ever a huge Nine Inch Nails fan. But when Johnny Cash sang that song, and it was a ballad, and Rick, the producer, I'm blanking on his last name, told him, you know, he kept sending it to Johnny Cash saying, you need to do the song. And Johnny was like, no. He goes, no, you got to do this song. And so he finally, he got someone to play the version, basically a sample of what, you know, how it would be played. And he was like, okay, well, we'll give it a shot. But when Johnny starts with I hurt myself today to see if I still feel. I remember being in my truck going, I think we're going to have to pull over. I'm just, this is painful because, you know, my dad was going through some things at the time, and this was years ago. My dad was, you know, he's still alive at 93, but my dad was going through some things at that time. And so I just, it was like, oh my gosh. And he owned that. When Whitney Houston's song, version of, they were going to do a different song, for a movie. And they decided to send I Will Always Love You to Kevin Costner for the movie The Bodyguard. And he loved it. And it was like, yeah, but, you know, it's got to be updated, and clearly it's going to have to be Whitney who sings it. So my music director at the radio station I worked at said, I want you to come in here. He brought me into the production room, and he says, don't look. So he puts the CD in the CD player. For those under 90, a CD stands for compact disc. It's how we used to listen to music. So he puts the CD in the CD player. And it starts cold. If I, in Whitney's voice, of course, and I paused it and I told him. And he was also on the air 7 to midnight. And for those

0: them working together. But she wanted to leave, and Porter didn't take it well. So she thought, well, I'll do what I do best. I'll write a song. And she went into his office, and she sang that song. And he stopped, and he said, that's the best song you've ever written. And I'll tell you what, we'll work this out with your contract if you let me produce that song. Because this song has to be heard. And then the rest is history. And then she made over $10 million with the Whitney Houston version. Decided to take that money and invest it into a bank, which was part of a shopping center being built in a predominantly black neighborhood in Nashville. She felt that would be a tribute to Whitney, and that's what she did with the money because of what you said. She felt like, wow, that song wasn't really mine. It was Whitney's. And then in the end, she also said to the listeners, well, it wasn't recently, but later she said, you know, really that song belongs to the, like all songs, great songs, belongs to the people because it, you know, takes on a different meaning maybe for everybody. For me, it's always about Whitney Houston and my time in radio when that song was number one for, I don't know, it seems like 12 years, but it was number one for the longest time, set all these records. And that movie, The Bodyguard, I think probably did better because A, Whitney Houston was in it, but also that song carried.
1: I've never seen it.
0: Yeah, it's actually a very good song, a good movie. Yeah, Ralph Waite from the Waltons is in it.
1: Oh wow!
0: It's actually a very good movie. Wow. It's a kind of an action movie, and of course Kevin Costner playing her bodyguard. She's a pop artist, and that kind of thing. So, with Whitney Houston's death. There was, a great deal of sadness and everything else. And Dolly had always been one of these people where you never really saw her have any grief toward anyone. She never really disliked anyone. She seemingly loved everyone. And she was always, perky and the whole thing. And she never... In fact, never back down. Her critics, she's all hair and makeup. But if you listen to her music, there was a thing several years ago that started on the internet, and it was the song Jolene. Miley Cyrus, by the way, does an unbelievable version of that song. But Jolene, they put on the internet, someone put it, and instead of playing it at 45, they slowed it down to 33. And it was a male voice. It was kind of odd for those of us who grew up listening to that song, hearing it. But it sounded, it's much slower, but it sounded like a guy singing that song. And, of course, the lyrics, I guess in today's world, there's nothing wrong with that. It's, I guess, acceptable. But it... kind of took on this thing. But as, Dolly kind of, in those years where she would appear on The Tonight Show and everything else, and she would appear on a lot of shows over the years, then she started doing acting, 9 to 5.
1: Dabney Coleman.
0: Steel Magnolias.
1: Dabney Coleman.
0: Yeah.
1: I'm sorry, the 9 to 5, that was...
0: I mean, that was a fun movie.
1: It was a fun, it really was.
0: Steel Magnolias, not my thing.
1: Yeah, never seen it.
0: It's hard for me to watch. It's a very sad movie. I mean, it's a really sad movie. But it was huge. Massive, massive, massive movie. And I did watch it. I have a wife and three daughters and now six granddaughters, so... I don't get to use the remote control ever in my house, but it was really well done, very well done, and you look at the things that she did, that Dolly Parton did over her life, and she just kind of poured herself into it, and when she had the wherewithal to say, I need to, because Porter Wagoner brought her up on stage. He was the one that introduced her to the world. And back then when that happened, those artists like Porter Wagoner kind of took ownership with it. Hank Snow was another artist that would do that. If he

0: took you on tour, which he did with Elvis. And he would get upset sometimes because Elvis would show up late and end up, you know, and the show has to start on time, according to Hank Snow. And if Elvis showed up late, he ended up being the headliner. And that was not the case for the tour. This is very early in Elvis's career, and that only happened a couple of times. But those types of artists took ownership in introducing, you know, I remember Diana Ross introduces the Jackson 5, mm-hmm. you know, and that kind of thing. Those artists back then took ownership in that. I mean, Gene Simmons talks about discovering Van Halen. He doesn't really take ownership, but he talks about the first time he saw the band and said, oh my gosh, these guys got to do something. And so he was part of, you know, their really mm-hmm. relaunching on a huge scale. But for her to have the wherewithal at that time, be 5 years into it and have a good gig and then say, no, I've got to go out on my own, was one of those decisions where when you look back on it now, it's like, well, she was always going to be that independent type-minded person. And it showed till the end, and no one was going to knock her down. You could. She made more jokes about her appearance than anybody else.
1: I saw the where somebody asked her one time, they said, you know, because she really would not get involved in politics at all. She said, I've right. as many Republican friends as I've Democrat friends. They always were trying to get her to do that. And somebody asked her one time if she was, whether she would ever consider running for president. And she goes, no, there's already been too many boobs in that office. And I just, you know, but she would yeah. she would be very self-deprecating. I mean, the Carson yeah. appearances, as we all know,
0: oh, yeah.
1: were just
0: yeah.
1: absolutely legendary. But she had this, she was an American superstar that you did not view as a superstar. There isn't anybody out there that would think that if I met Dolly Parton, it wouldn't be a great experience at that point.
0: Right.
1: And that she wouldn't be just totally genuine and how you doing and yeah. laughing. And I know a lot of radio people that met her and they said she was exactly like that. She
0: yeah, was that was just, who she was.
1: She was all, you know, she was just that way. And the way that she, you know, she had crossover music, but it didn't matter. You know, we're talking, you know, country and pop and all that.
0: Right.
1: Not maybe heavy metal, but yeah. the fact is, there isn't, well, definitely not heavy metal, but there isn't, I don't think.
0: That was Pat Boone.
1: Yeah. I don't think there was that anybody disliked her.
0: No, they
1: she,
0: no.
1: And she
0: it.
1: Knew.
0: Yeah.
1: She understood, you know, what an entertainer is. And yes. an entertainer is what basically it was, I just have to be me. I have to be me with my sense of humor, with my music and everything. And on the, I saw when they remember the Kenny Rogers tribute that was on.
0: Yeah. yeah.
1: And it was just, you know, when they were, you know, talking about how, remember how they, I don't know if people remember, you know, if you're our age, yes. But remember the Kenny Rogers, Dolly Parton tours, how big they
0: oh,
1: were?
0: Oh, no, they were, it was.
1: Unbelievable.
0: Yeah, no, they really were. And you know, the stories go on and on. What for me was really great to watch was in later years, I'd say over the last maybe 10 to 15 years, her catalog of music started getting the more of the respect that it deserved. Because her image and because she was so bubbly and she would always have fun when she was sitting on the couch with Johnny or whatever it was, you know, that kind of was the first image that people had. But if you take all of that away and you look at her body of work that she leaves behind now.
1: Superb.
0: It's not, I mean, if you listen to Jolene, wow. It's just, to me, it's one of my favorite songs ever. And when Miley Cyrus saw Dolly Parton as a mentor, and she really did it as a tribute. She recorded that song as a tribute. And you think about Miley Cyrus and you talk about image versus substance. Miley Cyrus is a very good singer artist. You know, the whole Wrecking Ball thing and the crazy stuff that she's done. I can't explain that part of it, but you talk about someone who with Dolly, it's, someone said this, I think it was a guest on Rick Beato's channel on YouTube. and they said for guitarists, right? Because there's so many YouTube guitarists now, and they're great. They're unbelievable players. Here's the thing. You can play Eruption, but can you write Eruption? And that's the difference, I think, with music. You look at someone who, Dolly Parton created an incredible library of songs.
1: Of work. Yeah, she's tremendous.
0: And that's the difference, right. Is can you write that? Can you make a connection with people, yeah, that are even maybe not listeners of your genre?
1: Yes.
0: And she did.
1: She could. By the way, that bluegrass band that I love from Branson, the Petersons,
0: yeah,
1: do an absolutely kick posterior version of Jolene.
0: Yeah.
1: Alan,
0: yeah,
1: Peterson does it. I think,
0: yeah,
1: that's,
0: I've seen that. Yeah.
1: I think it's got like 30 million views.
0: Yeah.
1: It's just tremendous. But one thing I have to say, because you said you were never a fan of Trent Reznor's
0: Nine Inch Nails.
1: Nine Inch Nails.
0: Yeah.
1: But remember, the greatest lyrics about liberals ever,
0: mm-hmm,
1: in Head Like a Hole. Bow down before the one you serve. You're going to get what you deserve.
0: Oh, yeah, yeah, yeah. He's a great writer. Yeah.
1: We are Red Eye Radio.
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0: We are Red Eye Radio, and he is Eric Harley, and I'm Gary McNamara. You know, you just know. I remember when Robin Williams died. I was at a baseball game, a minor league baseball game in Buffalo, and they got a great stadium. There's probably 15,000 people in there, and I remember seeing it on my phone. I went, "Oh no, wow, Robin Williams died," and everybody at that point were they all you could see it move through the stadium. Yeah. You could actually see like a roll, everybody turning their head and talk. You could see that movement like within 30 seconds it happening. I thought the same thing on social media yesterday. It just exploded.
1: Well, I'll remember it. Yeah,
0: she was loved.
1: I just got in my car to run some errands, my truck, and I was sitting there and I looked down at my phone. I just started my truck. I sat out there for probably 25 minutes before I left.
0: Yeah, she was loved. Is loved.
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4: Fox News, I'm Ted Lindner. South Carolina Senator Darlene Graham wins her party's nomination for Senate on Tuesday night, defeating Congressman Ralph Norman. She thanked President Trump for his endorsement.
5: Lindsey truly loved you and viewed you as one of his closest friends. I appreciate that bond and appreciate all that you've done for our country. Our victory would not have been possible without you, and we are truly grateful.
4: She faces Democratic nominee Annie Andrews in November. And country music legend Dolly Parton has died at a Nashville hospital after a brief battle with cancer. The announcement on Tuesday, tributes pouring in from across the country. President Trump ordering American flags to be flown at half staff for a week. Dolly Parton was 80 years old. 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
8: 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Although serving 29 years, he returned home to launch Say Detroit's Better Together initiative, along with Mitch Albom. 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
0: And he is Eric Carly, and I'm Gary McNamara. 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Coming up here in just a little bit, this just a great story. It's a story that's not getting a lot of publicity, but it's something that I saw yesterday, and I went, it's perfect, coming up in just 1 minute.
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0: Just love this story. The Commonwealth of Massachusetts is in hot water as a prolonged legal battle revealed the state has ignored its own policies to limit emissions tied to climate change.
12: Yeah.
0: But it's not, that's not the story. The story is how it was discovered. The state sued ExxonMobil over claims it misled the public and investors about the energy company's hydrocarbon burning policies.
12: Yeah.
0: Right? We all know that.
12: Right? Huge thing.
0: Right. States and local governments across the country have sought large damages in recent years from energy companies over alleged ties to climate change, as if they're mobsters.
12: Yeah, right.
0: Hey.
12: Yeah.
13: Hey, you know what? We could start drilling for oil. You know, there's probably a lot of money in that over there, Shamrock.
0: Alleged ties to climate change. I like it, using my character's name, Shamrock.
12: Exactly.
13: You live in Texas, Shamrock. Get us in the oil game, would you?
0: Now, the beautiful thing is, now, we all knew that happened. I mean, we've talked about that before. However, ExxonMobil is initiated a counter lawsuit that requested public records from the state's database on initiatives to reduce greenhouse gas emissions. The public records revealed Massachusetts agencies never complied with their own 2017 law calling for cuts to emissions produced by state-owned vehicles. The agencies with at least 30 or more passenger vehicles were called to reduce pollution from the vehicles by a certain amount each year. The Massachusetts Department of Environmental Protection never received confirmation of agency compliance or reports following up on the policy's environmental impact.
12: Yeah, right.
0: I just love that. I just saw that and go, okay, that's a story off the beaten track that really isn't getting a lot of publicity.
12: We got to make sure that we cover.
0: Well,
12: you know, it's if you're going to make that case, then you would have to make the case that every user of any petroleum product, which is pretty much everyone, you know, with the exception of maybe some isolated tribes of indigenous people in the Amazon, everyone else, they would be the exception. By the way, they would be the only ones not in the lawsuit, because it would be the users, right? You know, this is the one thing, and I think George W. Bush even used this term, our addiction to oil. Stop it. First of all, it tells me you know nothing about addiction. Also, that's not addiction when it works. When it's actually usable. If you don't want to use petroleum products, don't. There's probably a little space in the Amazon where you could go live. But I don't, that's not up to me. You can vote with your dollar. Now you can ride a bicycle. Oh, wait, there's petroleum products in the tires. You could, maybe decide that you're going to, now you get, go live, make sure if you're going to do this, if you're going to be true blue about this, you're going to have to get a list of all the petroleum products ever made or what we use on a regular basis, and you'd probably be surprised. You're going to find yourself in a place where, oh, wait, no, I rely on this, and it does work. But if you choose to live that life and say, I'm going to be petroleum-free, you have a right to do that. That's great. Go for it. Be completely off the grid. And wear potato sacks for clothes. I don't care. That's your choice to do that. But this entire thing, you know, of suing companies because, well, they're responsible. They knowingly did this. They knowingly did that. And then you got to get it all the way to the end users. You and I have talked over the years of these activists that would go to these, that would get in their cars and drive to these protests against oil companies.
0: Yeah.
12: And then they would get in their cars and drive back to where they lived. And I thought to myself, you know, it's the hypocrisy knows no end. But it's not just the hypocrisy. As we pointed out during the COVID years, they don't buy the science. What this is an effort to chip away at two things, fundamentally the Constitution of the U.S., but also capitalism, and take ownership of companies, take control, more control of companies, and drive them to their knees. And Obama said it. Under my plan of cap and trade, electricity rates would necessarily skyrocket. But forget what I say about coal, whether it's good or bad. I will force those operations to retrofit their outfits, their operations, and they will pass those costs on to the consumers, and it will bankrupt them. He promised to bankrupt the coal industry.
0: Right. It's what, you know, and we have stated this, that, you know, people look and go, well, you know, Obama was actually quite moderate. He wasn't. I mean, the whole radical transgender movement came from Obama.
12: Yes.
0: That started with Obama. He's the one.
12: Yep.
0: Through his Justice Department and Education Department, change the meaning of biological female in Title IX. He is the one that started the misogyny that you see today that's now mainstream in the Democratic Party. On identity politics, he's the one that created the cop hatred.
12: Right.
0: He's the one that really marketed it and took it to that next level. And when it comes to again, the radical environmental movement. He is the one that actually said before he was elected, my goal is to skyrocket electricity prices. Now, you take that from 2008 and you come to now, 18 years later in New York, you have the climate change laws, and Hochul, even though she's in favor of them, realizes the prices are killing them. This is what happens when you enact these socialist policies and these regulatory policies. Eventually, there's going to be pushback from the public. So she went and she proclaimed, we can't do this. Electricity prices are going through the roof. This could hurt us. And the legislature came back to her, the Democrats in the legislature, and said, no, we're not going to change it. It's the electricity prices are supposed to skyrocket. Mm-hmm. Democrats in New York, Democrats in California, Democrats across the nation want higher prices. Mm-hmm. They want them.
12: Yeah.
0: They want high energy prices.
12: Oh, yeah.
0: That has been their goal. And so, yeah, you know, I hear all the time, well, you know, this race is getting closer, you know, with Hochul there, you know, for November. Mm-hmm. She's probably going to win. You know, mm-hmm. Republican taking it, probably not going to happen. Mm-hmm. It's what they like. And you saw it in New York City.
12: Mm-hmm.
0: New York City said no.
12: Right.
0: We wish to go bat soup crazy.
12: Yep.
0: We wish to skyrocket prices. I mean, how stupid is it? Instead of just saying, okay, who's poor? You're going to have vouchers to these private supermarkets.
12: Right.
0: The idiots, communist, and I'm sorry, this is idiocy. There's no other word for it. And that's why I get so passionate when it's just so idiotic. I'm not angry. It's just, it's mind-boggling.
12: Right.
0: That, okay, let's create supermarkets where the startup costs are five times greater than a regular private supermarket. Let's have just some items that will put below market price, but they're just below market price because we're subsidizing it with other people's money. And oops, the bodegas and other supermarkets are not going to complain. Well, then we need to come up with a way to give them cash in order to survive the damage that we're doing by skyrocketing the cost, because you're skyrocketing the cost.
12: Yeah.
0: Of food in New York City.
12: Right.
0: And Democrats go, this is a great idea.
12: Yeah.
0: Yay, we love this. This is great. It's pure insanity.
12: Well, it is insanity. You know, if you look at what the private sector has done in bringing costs down, you see the big pharma companies going to retail, and retail actually reached out to them also at one point. And we saw the $4 prescriptions that continue today for I don't know how many prescriptions they're up to now. And that's actually expanding, right? And because the private sector knows, look, you got to be a good steward. There has to be offerings, and if people are looking for a leap, you also have to be competitive. To stay in business, you got to be competitive. And if you were looking, if I was looking to, if this were, you know, my approach, and I were the mayor of New York City, you would come up with a plan, and we talked about this. This is why we talked about it. You have those vouchers, basically it would be city-type food stamps, but vouchers. For anywhere you want to shop. But also, I would work with companies like Ibotta and the modern, and because everything is done electronically now, the modern apps that offer coupons on things, and those coupons would automatically be loaded on your voucher. So if anything has a coupon, it would automatically, because with those apps, you actually as a user have to go in and select which of those items you want to buy and do that. This would be automatic. I would work with those. GoodRx is this version in right now in pharmacies, because GoodRx now shows up. Pharmacies are very good about finding discounts. If it's even my pharmacist finds discounts where it's better to use GoodRx than my company provided insurance. And so the point being, is it's very easy in today's world. If that's your goal, if you wanted to give out something and provide benefits, forget the infrastructure work with the private sector to do it, and then just give them the vouchers. But that's not what they're looking to do.
14: No, it's completely, it makes everything more expensive. And what they focus on is, yeah, but these items are 30% less for the people that actually buy them. And now there's going to be no ID required. You can come from anywhere. There's going to be no judgment on what your salary is, whether you're rich or poor. Anybody can buy it. It is doomed to failure, and the cost is way above what the private sector could do. But all they focus is on, yes, but because we subsidize it, because other people will pay for it, you can get these particular essentials. Some people can cheaper. We don't know who those people are, whether they're in our city, whether they're rich, whether they're poor, whether they're actually going to, you know, black market entrepreneurs. They're going to take it and sell it in the street. We don't care. I mean, it's a complete
12: loss
14: mess.
12: Prevention hasn't even been discussed in this whole thing.
14: No.
12: And they will have to deal with it like any other retailer.
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0: We are Red Eye Radio. He is Eric Harley, and I'm Gary McNamara. So, Darlene Graham winning in South Carolina. Interesting. You know, everyone knows, every Republican knows that the answer that she gave on Taiwan was horrible. Yeah, is it the fact, and I don't know, I mean, I don't live in South Carolina. If I lived, a lot of these races, as I said, you get a feel for it when you live in the state.
1: Yeah, sure.
0: You know, as to what's going on. Did she win? Because that was a horrible answer. Norman is a conservative, you mm-hmm. know that, but mm-hmm. are they looking just for the win? We need the name recognition. We'll get us the win, and we need the win. Mm-hmm. Remember, this is a primary where you have loyal Republican voters.
1: Right.
0: It is not the widespread voters out there. Is that what they were thinking? Because they know the weakness of that answer. That was horrible, and they let that pass.
1: Yeah, they did. Sometimes emotion wins in election cycles. Maybe that's what went on.
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8: Moves on. I'm Ted Lindner, Fox News. Multiple states holding runoff elections Tuesday night, including in South Carolina, where Senator Darlene Graham, the sister of the late Senator Lindsey Graham, has won the Republican nomination runoff against Congressman Ralph Norman.
9: Our victory would not have been possible without you, and we are truly grateful. South Carolina is is truly Trump country.
8: She'll now take on Democrat Annie Andrews in November. Graham took over the Senate seat for her late brother, Lindsey Graham, who died suddenly back in July. In Oklahoma, Tulsa businessman Mike Mazie narrowly won the Republican nomination for Oklahoma governor after getting a boost from President Trump. In Alaska, Republican Daniel J. Sullivan advances to the general election for U.S. Senate. The November matchup, a ranked choice contest. The incumbent Republican Senator Dan S. Sullivan and Democratic former U.S. Representative Mary Peltola have also advanced. Sad news out of Nashville on Tuesday.

0: Music icon and humanitarian Dolly Parton has died, passing away after a brief battle with cancer. Fox's Mike Emanuel with more.
1: Parton had more than 60 albums and at least 24 number one hits. She was known for her bold fashion and remarkable personality. Dolly was one of 12 children who grew up in a one-room cabin in the Smoky Mountains. She started writing songs as a child and performed at the Grand Ole Opry by age 13. After high school, she packed her bags for Nashville and launched a legendary career. President Trump praised Parton as one of the greatest country singers and far beyond, calling this a true loss for millions of people.
0: Dolly Parton was 80 years old. 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
0: Well, the man accused of terrorizing at least half a dozen people while wearing a Chucky-style mask near Philadelphia City Hall earlier this month has been arrested in Las Vegas. The U.S. Marshals Service has 22-year-old Zymir Hughes arrested around 8 p.m. Tuesday night in Vegas and being held in the Clark County Detention Center, awaiting extradition back to Philly. Hughes allegedly chased and threatened at least six people around City Hall and Center City back on August 12th over a roughly 15-minute span. Prosecutors in the Massachusetts trial of Lindsey Clancy continues today with a rebuttal witness.
14: Forensic psychiatrist Dr. Gregory Sothoff was called to the stand Tuesday afternoon. He said Clancy, during his video interviews, spoke of the male voice she heard, as she put it, outside her head.
15: This is your last chance. You have to kill your kids and then kill yourself.
14: Sothoff said it was also important to note how Clancy added on to her then-husband's errands and how calculated it could have been on the day the kids were killed.
15: That would make for a longer time that he was away.
14: The defense will have a chance to question Sothoff, likely the final witness before closing arguments. Grinnell Scott, Fox News.
0: Trade tit for tat. Canada responding after the Trump administration rolled out 50% tariffs on $20 billion worth of products from our neighbor to the north.
16: Canada says it will double its tariffs on American steel and aluminum from 25 to 50%. And will impose more tariffs on 700 other products, ranging from plastics, motorcycles, electronics. Dairy products have been a longstanding feud between neighbors. After the U.S. levied 50% tariffs on $20 billion in Canadian goods, including whiskey, dairy products, and hockey sticks, after talks collapsed. Canadian officials said their new tariffs were also crafted to put maximum pressure in key races ahead of the U.S. midterm election.
0: Fox's Lucas Tomlinson. I'm Ted Lindner. This is Fox News.
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19: We are currently accident-free on the area roadways as we begin your Wednesday morning commute. We do have some construction to look out for. Road work has your left lane closed. I-94 westbound between Greenfield and Wayne Road. You'll find construction has the left lane closed. M-14 eastbound between Beck Road and I-275. Construction has the two left lanes closed. I-96 westbound between Levan Road and I-275 and 10 Mile Road. That's closed in both directions due to road work between Middle Belt Road and Inkster Road. Now WJR weather first from the Weather Channel. Partly cloudy skies this morning. Thunderstorms developing this afternoon with a high of 83 degrees. Partly cloudy skies overnight with a low of 65. Mostly sunny for the day on Thursday with a high of 83. I'm Jason Fissler for WJR traffic and weather first.
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6: Wednesday, August 26, 2026. I'm Jessica Rosenthal. Should online social media influencers have to disclose if they're being paid by a foreign government?
7: The polarization in this country is not organic. It's being manufactured, and it's being manufactured a lot by our adversaries.
8: I'm Lucas Tomlinson. Rolling the dice or trading on secrets? A shocking report warns that insider trading may be infiltrating U.S. military operations, and the DOJ is taking notice.
11: When there's classified information at stake, maybe we shouldn't allow related markets to exist. Maybe we shouldn't be betting on lives and shouldn't be betting on military matters.
10: And I'm David Marcus. I've got the final word on the Fox News Rundown.
6: Just before the 2024 election, the Government Accountability Office released a report about foreign disinformation. It concluded tactics to create or spread disinformation include employing foreign actors behind fake social media accounts, using websites with hidden operators often connected to foreign governments. The biggest aggressors, they said, were China, Russia, and Iran. Well, this month, the Bitcoin Policy Institute released a report called Foreign Influence in the Campaign Against American AI, and it found distinct types of foreign influence working to discourage AI data center construction, including money from a nonprofit network funded by millionaire Neville Roy Singham, a U.S. expat living in China married to the co-founder of the U.S. activist group Code Pink. A Fox News digital investigation recently found Singham's groups given $285 million over the last decade to 6 nonprofits using, in part, shell companies. The House Ways and Means Committee has subpoenaed 2 such nonprofits. Tennessee Republican Senator Marsha Blackburn told Fox News Digital back in May,
13: "You have to look at how China uses our nonprofit 501c3 status organizations to work as CCP influencers, and Singham Group is one of these."
6: Others want to invite China into the conversation. This past spring, independent Vermont Senator Bernie Sanders held an event on Capitol Hill called The Existential Threat of AI.
14: "We need international cooperation between the nations of the world to prevent the possibility of a cataclysmic development."
6: 2 of the panelists at this event had ties to the Chinese government. Kurt Knutson, the cyber guy, told Fox News after that event,
1: "This is like letting the hen or the fox into the hen house. It makes zero sense. Talk about a risk to AI."
6: Neither Singham, Senator Sanders, nor others queried responded to Fox Digital's request for comment. So, as AI data centers grow increasingly unpopular, is it all organic? And if other countries pay an influencer you already know and love on TikTok or Instagram, would you want to know?
7: My FARA updating bill, which is what this exactly does, is it basically puts influencers who are getting paid by foreign governments, whether that is directly or through a foreign government company, to disclose to the American people if they are getting paid to put out messaging specifically related to politics.
6: Florida Republican Congresswoman Anna Paulina Luna has introduced the Foreign Propaganda Registration Act.
7: And so what we found, and the reason why this bill really came to, you know, a topic of discussion, is I'm sure any news outlet, I'm sure any person that's been paying attention to politics in the last 10 years, especially as social media has evolved, but it's increasingly gotten nastier. And what we also are aware of is that there are things like bot farms, et cetera, with the declassifications of the administration currently. currently that has exposed the amount of interference that China is specifically engaged in, as well as the various nonprofits and organizations that are taking money from foreign governments to influence political discussion. It's time that our laws are updated and reflect what the times are in regards to influencers now becoming the new form of media, going away from what was your legacy journalism that typically had a certain code of conduct. Now we're seeing that people will get paid to kind of post whatever it might be, that it's contributed to vitriol, that it's also undermining legitimate efforts for the United States, specifically also to the administration, to ensure that the American people are being put first. And what we are finding, and I have seen one contract specifically, is that, this is not an isolated incident. It's happening on both sides. It's happening from literally all countries. And ultimately, people are obviously, with the First Amendment, more than welcome to have organic opinions. But if you're going to be getting paid and then post that to a massive audience, you're monetizing your platform and you're getting paid by a foreign government to do it, you're going to be required to disclose it. And because of that, there is massive bipartisan support for

0: they're going to have to say that this was paid for by the candidate to ensure that the American people know where the information's coming from. But this goes hand in hand specifically on the foreign influence aspect with the fact that these influencers are getting paid. And then what happens is these foreign governments will come in. Let's say that they have a certain policy or position, or they don't like the administration, whether it's Democrat or Republican, a certain policy or position. They'll come in, they'll pay the influencers, and then they hit these influencer accounts with bots. So obviously not even real people, specifically trying to steer public support or steer public discussion regarding foreign influence or foreign policy. And a lot of times there's a lot of disinformation surrounding it. And so what it is going to do is it provides a deterrent because it puts the burden of vetting on the influencer. If you are going to be in that space, if you are going to monetize and make a lot of money on that space, then you're going to have to do the due diligence to ensure that you're not breaking any federal law. Specifically with the way that these bot accounts work with hitting then the paid for influencers, is it then also kind of tricks the algorithms on these platforms to highlight these certain issues. And then in turn, in addition to getting paid, then the influencers also can monetize their accounts. So it's really actually brilliant in the way that they've done this, but ultimately detrimental to everyone involved. And so that's exactly why we've been able to kind of silo it and then also to fix the loopholes. But this would be enforced by the Department of Justice. So there is a FARA office. Obviously, the DOJ would be responsible for enforcing this. But as we are seeing, this is happening on all sides. Okay. For anyone to tell you it's not, they're lying to you. And especially in politics right now with influencers and how they're getting paid specifically in politics, it is a Wild West era, but that's exactly why we're going to be requiring the disclosures that we are. And by the way, members of Congress are aware of this, which is why they're on board.
1: Oh, I was just going to say, what sort of support do you have from colleagues? Is this bipartisan?
0: Oh, this is massively bipartisan. In fact, our initial co-sponsors for the bill, it was a number of Democrats and a number of Republicans. I personally spoke to my entire sophomore class about this. I've spoken to the entire Women's Republican Caucus about this. And the speaker was actually present during both times and had voice support for it. I've talked to many Democrats, and they're frankly tired of what's happening, too, because what you're seeing is the polarization in this country is not organic. It's being manufactured, and it's being manufactured a lot by our adversaries. And so regardless of who those adversaries might be, it's time that we get smart about it. Yes, we have the free speech, but also too, we can do things that protect free speech, but also stop foreign influence. And this disclosure would do that.
1: Yeah, some of these folks set up in the United States who are getting money, they are already claiming free speech issues, especially with this House Ways and Means Committee subpoenas. The two nonprofits who received subpoenas are exactly claiming that this is a free speech issue. What is your response to them?
0: Look, if you're receiving money from a foreign government and then you're politically engaging in what we would call political discourse, you should be required to disclose it. And candidates for office have to disclose who they're taking money from so that the American people know. This is the exact same thing. It's about transparency. And there's no carve out for Democrats or Republicans. The same standard exists for all parties involved, and it exists for all countries involved. We're not singling out any one country. If you're taking money from a foreign government, you're going to disclose.
1: And you said this is going to be enforced by DOJ. What would be the consequences if you don't disclose?
0: Well, there's a financial monetary amount. And then also, too, if people aren't cooperating, then there's also the aspect of they can always be held in contempt. So there's a financial burden here for these influencers. But what I would also say is that it also will require whoever the administration is in charge to actually enforce this. So currently with FARA, we know that the current DOJ is investigating one individual by the name of Neville Singham, 4 or 5 FARA violations specifically. This is going to be also based on referral, et cetera, but I think that it will serve mainly as a deterrence because I don't think people are going to want to take money if they know that they can go to jail if they're not doing proper vetting.
1: Do you think, given what you are efforting here, that the opposition to AI data centers is entirely organic? And what would you tell people to question here about that debate?
0: Well, that debate is obviously held at the state level, not federally. But what I will say is that China specifically using, various nonprofits, et cetera, and then also to using platforms specifically like TikTok has tried to tilt the scale on many of these discussions, whether it's on specifically AI or other issues, largely to politics. Sometimes they'll target certain elected officials. We saw that in the Ways and Means, I believe it was hearing, where they were actually getting people to call some of these offices.

0: because they wanted certain protections that would literally allow China to have access to data. And so, again, that's a state's issue. But what I would also say is, obviously, we want to take into account that we want people to be healthy and we want to avoid any damages to those people. And so I think that that's something, obviously, that, you know, a lot of electeds are currently having discussions about, as they should.
1: I want your update for us about the Save America Act. I know it's been a big focus of yours. We know funding for it would be included in the proposed reconciliation package. The budget resolution for that has passed the House, and we know it keeps getting stalled out in the Senate. We're told there's just not enough votes there for it, nor to nuke the filibuster. So what do you think happens next when the summer break is over?
0: Look, we've done our job. I've told, and many of my colleagues are with us, that we're not going to be voting on anything the Senate has for their pet bills. And remember, the House was trying to do things by suspension, meaning that they weren't actually doing a rule vote, which is how we would block Senate legislation, until they actually did the right thing with Save America. And remember, these senators, especially moving into election season, have their pet bills and projects that they really, really want to get passed. But they understood that, you know, the opposition within the chamber is just too great. But the fact is that we delivered. President Trump delivered the Republican majority in the Senate to Leader Thune. And so if you don't have the votes, find a way to yes, but not a quick way to no. We've also in the House sent over every single piece of must-pass legislation has Save America Act on it, and they're intentionally trying to strip it out to avoid having these senators take hard votes. And so what I would say is some of these senators, I think there's four in particular, one of them, I don't even know his current health condition. You know, I'm not saying that to be mean, but there's like some serious concerns that he maybe is not cognitively capable of actually continuing service in the Senate. But there's plenty of issues. And ultimately, these people are asking for your vote for re-election. So my opinion, if they don't want to deliver, don't deliver your vote to them.
1: Congresswoman Ana Paulina Luna, thank you so much for your time.
0: Thank you so much.
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3: On busy American streets in the early 20th century, cars, horses, and pedestrians all tried to share the same space with very little order. As the automobile age took off, one inventor looked at the growing chaos and saw an opportunity to bring safety and structure to the intersections that were quickly becoming dangerous. His idea was simple but revolutionary. A signal system that could stop traffic, then let it move again in an organized way, reducing crashes and confusion. That concept, three lights controlling when thousands of people move and when they must wait, would go on to shape nearly every city in America. And no place needed this kind of innovation more than the emerging motor capital of the world, Detroit, Michigan. Its streets filled with vehicles rolling out of new factories, and as mass-produced cars changed how Americans lived and worked, they also demanded new rules for the road. The traffic signal helped make that transformation safer and more manageable. The inventor whose work paved the way was none other than Detroit's own Garrett Morgan.
2: America 250, Michigan Made. From 760 WJR.
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12: We are currently accident-free on the area roadways as we begin your Wednesday morning commute. We do have some construction to look out for. Road work has your left lane closed. I-94 westbound between Greenfield and Wayne Road. You'll find construction has the left lane closed. M-14 eastbound between Beck Road and I-275. Construction has the two left lanes closed. I-96 westbound between Levan Road and I-275 and 10 Mile Road. That's closed in both directions due to road work between Middle Belt Road and Inkster Road. Now WJR Weather First from the Weather Channel. Partly cloudy skies this morning. Thunderstorms developing this afternoon with a high of 83 degrees. Partly cloudy skies overnight with a low of 65. Mostly sunny for the day on Thursday with a high of 83. I'm Jason Fissler for WJR Traffic and Weather First.
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13: Good morning. It's Wednesday, August 26, 2026. I'm Ted Lindner. This is the Fox News Rundown. South Carolina Senator Darlene Graham wins the Republican nomination for Senate on Tuesday night as she defeats Congressman Ralph Norman. Fox's Mike Emanuel from Washington has more.
14: Graham's victory was a test of President Trump's endorsement. The president strongly backed her. She is new to politics after the sudden passing of her brother, Lindsey Graham.
15: I continue to miss Lindsey every day, and there is still a big hole in my heart. But I know he's looking down right now, very proud.
14: Graham says she spoke with President Trump, who offered his congratulations. The Graham campaign believes the president did all he could to help her across the finish line.
13: Graham will be facing off against Democratic candidate Annie Andrews in the November general election. Prosecutors in the Massachusetts trial of Lindsey Clancy continues today with a rebuttal witness. Fox's Grinnell Scott has more on that.
16: Forensic psychiatrist Dr. Gregory Sothoff was called to the stand Tuesday afternoon. He said Clancy, during his video interviews, spoke of the male voice she heard, as she put it, outside her head.
17: This is your last chance. You have to kill your kids and then kill yourself.
16: Sothoff said it was also important to note how Clancy added on to her then-husband's errands and how calculated it could have been on the day the kids were killed.
17: That would make for a longer time that he was away.
13: I'm Ted Lindner. This is the Fox News Rundown.
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12: We are currently accident-free on the area roadways as we begin your Wednesday morning commute. We do have some construction to look out for. Road work has your left lane closed. I-94 westbound between Greenfield and Wayne Road. You'll find construction has the left lane closed. M-14 eastbound between Beck Road and I-275. Construction has the 2 left lanes closed. I-96 westbound between Levan Road and I-275 and 10 Mile Road. That's closed in both directions due to road work between Middle Belt Road and Inkster Road. Now, WJR weather first from the Weather Channel. Here's your forecast.
22: All right, got a pretty good run going on, and it looks like we will continue to have this great run as we head on through today with some late cloud coming in. Should stay dry. Low 80s with a southwest breeze. Now, early tonight, we may see a few showers, thunder showers. And they'll continue at least through midnight, taper off just after that. Could be some stronger storms. We'll drop back to about the mid-60s. Then sun will be back as the front sweeps through by Thursday and Friday. We've got some great weather to wrap up the week. Near 85 on Thursday, near 80 Friday. From the Weather Channel, I'm meteorologist Ray Stajic, 760 WJR, where Michigan comes to talk.
23: 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The Golden State Valkyries are in just their second season of WNBA competition, but the club has emerged as a championship contender. On Monday night, the Valkyries went on the road and defeated the first-place Minnesota Lynx 80-66. Golden State is led by the W's reigning coach of the year in Natalie Nakase. Her team has had the league's best defense in terms of points per game, and they made a statement by stifling Minnesota's prolific offense.
24: Minnesota, they're number one for a reason. What I liked was there was no dip tonight. A lot of times we dip, but we kept punching, and we stayed, I think, mentality of emptying the tank tonight all 4 quarters.
23: The Valkyries now boast a 26-11 record on the season and sit in second place of the league standings. They're back in action tonight when they visit the Connecticut Sun. With Today in Women's Sports, I'm Maggie Gray.
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0: I'm Maria Bartiromo, and this is the Fox Business Report. The major averages finishing higher on Tuesday as oil prices and bond yields retreated. The latest twist in U.S.-Canada trade tensions not having much of an impact on markets. Shares of NVIDIA rose 2%. The AI darling will be reporting financial results after the closing bell today. Sean O'Hara at Pacer ETF says NVIDIA's earnings are going to beat Wall Street expectations, but the big question, will its results satisfy investors?
1: So you have seen this pattern where companies report, and they report good earnings and good revenues, but they're not good enough, and so we have a little bit of a sell-off, and then things seem to recover.
0: The Dow up 160 points, the Nasdaq higher by 171, S&P 500 up 24. Today, on the inflation front, the personal consumption expenditures reading for July will be released. That's your Fox Business Report. I'm Hillary Barsky, invested in you.
3: This is the Fox News Rundown.
4: Prediction markets like Polymarket are a booming industry. It allows users to bet on everything from elections to entertainment, but new research from the Anti-Corruption Data Collective is revealing a troubling trend involving national security. Investigators found more than 150 anonymous crypto wallets that raked in millions of dollars in profit betting on U.S. military operations, boasting a staggering 97% success rate. Earlier this year, one American soldier was charged with using classified intelligence to win $400,000 on the capture of former Venezuelan President Nicolas Maduro. Even more concerning, experts say when these trades go public on the blockchain, automated bots and foreign intelligence agencies can track them in real time, potentially broadcasting sensitive U.S. military operations before they even begin. So how big a problem could this be to U.S. national security, and how do we stop it before it becomes too big of an issue?
5: Well, we don't know for sure who's behind these accounts that are making millions of dollars off of the prediction markets.
4: David Ciccone is the co-founder and project director of the Anti-Corruption Data Collective.
5: But we can say that they've got some incredible accuracy in terms of predicting important national security decisions before they happen and making money off them. We think that there's at least 150 accounts on Polymarket that have exhibited a quite incredible win rate over the last year and a half when it comes to defense and national security issues. But we can't exactly connect the dots to say, where do they serve? What type of classified information are they privy to? Because we just don't know their identities from the blockchain, from the public data that's been made available.
4: And you mentioned millions of dollars just now. How much of an issue is this, placing bets on sensitive military operations?
5: I think it's a pretty significant issue because let's say that there's 150 quote-unquote insiders, 200, depending on what kind of methodology you use. Those insiders bet first, but there's a whole infrastructure of bots and professional traders and institutional funds that are monitoring these prediction markets in real time and then copying, mimicking those insider bets to make an order of magnitude more money based on those original seeds of insider information. So there's a lot of money at stake. It's being distributed across a very small group of people. Some have insider information, some have just pretty sophisticated algorithms to figure out what's going on in real time. But money's only part of the story because of all the other national security concerns.
4: So I was covering President Trump over the Christmas New Year's break in Palm Beach. I was at a hotel in West Palm Beach, and I remember waking up and seeing the Chinooks, the Blackhawks, all blacked out over Caracas. You know, you knew right away what was happening. My first reaction was, we're invading Venezuela. This is actually a snatch-and-grab operation with President Maduro and his wife. I can't help but think, hearing everything you've said, if anyone had compromised that operation by just a few seconds, I mean, the element of surprise is so critical when you're dealing with the National Mission Force.
5: I think that's the most alarming dimension to our research so far, is that if we can find it, analysts, data scientists in the West, with pretty, you know, not basic, but straightforward data science tools than any other security agency or intelligence agency around the world can be monitoring the same data streams, the same APIs, to anticipate or predict based on these bets of what the U.S. military may or may not be doing next. And it doesn't take a lot of resources. It doesn't take that much know-how. And we're seeing institutional funds do this and betting on the information. I think it's all but inevitable that other governments are doing the same.
4: Well, if you're doing this, certainly China, Russia, Iran, and North Korea are doing this too.
5: We don't have, you know, confirmatory evidence of that, but this is all out in the open and doesn't take much. I would suspect that, you know, our adversaries are also investing in this capacity.
4: Americans, people around the world, they're going to gamble, they're going to drink, they're going to do other things. Certainly, are you advocating to get rid of this type of wager altogether with Polymarket, or is it just the insider trading aspect, if you will?
5: Listen, it's really hard to police insider trading, even in our public equities markets. The SEC is encountering challenges proving that people had information at a time and traded on it to their advantage when it comes to a legal base that we've developed over decades. We're not in favor of transplanting the insider trading laws from the equities market over to prediction markets because we think that there are some issues that America just shouldn't be betting on. There's too much at stake, and it's too hard to figure out, is this the military member? Is this a spouse? Is this a family member or a friend that was given the information? And how many degrees of distance are there from the classified information? When there's classified information at stake, maybe we shouldn't allow related markets to exist. Maybe we shouldn't be betting on lives and shouldn't be betting on military matters. Because like you said, there's lots of other things to gamble on in America. Why not protect some things that may affect the public interest in this way?
4: Do you think a contractor could be suspected? Some of them have top secret clearances.
5: I mean, there's multiple millions of people that have top secret clearances in this country. And then think about their extended family and their friends. It was a bit reassuring that we didn't find incredible numbers, like thousands and thousands of insiders. But all it takes is one or two to give away something, and real lives could be at stake. And that, like you said, that element of surprise would be completely undermined.
4: You talking, it makes me think of the famous raid in Abbottabad when SEAL Team 6 went in and killed Osama bin Laden, and that now famous tweet that we've seen, you know, helicopter over a compound in Abbottabad. If anyone had compromised that mission, put American service members at risk, or allowed the target to escape, history is different.
5: It would be unfathomable. I mean, a huge disaster for our foreign policy if something like that would happen because of prediction markets and the financial incentives that they generate for people with classified information to make money.
4: And, you know, since we're talking about the prediction market here, this is obviously something we didn't grow up with. You know, I grew up going to the racetrack with my father. You know, betting on sports is a recent endeavor. But this idea of betting on the future, politics, elections, you know, who's going to be the 2028 Democratic nominee, who's going to be the Republican nominee, this is a whole new area of gambling. Have you seen this type of wagering explode? What's the handle here?
5: We're doing a lot of work on the midterm elections coming up this fall. Had a couple pieces come out the last couple weeks showing that the volume of betting on elections in 2026 is between 4 and 10 times higher than where it was in 2024 over the entire cycle. We're expecting over $1 billion, if not more, wagered on the midterms. I'm an academic. I understand that people oftentimes can contribute more truthful information if there's money at stake. And this could be an important source of information to help us think about what's coming next. What I worry about from an anti-corruption, from an insider trading perspective, is that there's so much room for manipulation and the guardrails aren't there from a regulatory perspective to protect against the leakage of classified information, or a campaign insider making a lot of money because they know what the candidate's going to do next, or even a big donor saying, look, I'll bet $50,000 on this race, I'll change the odds, get you a lot of positive media coverage, completely skew the perception of an electoral race, And think about the downstream consequences for electoral integrity if we could have wealthy people going through this shortcut in order to increase the viability of certain candidates. That scares me. I want the information gathering potential prediction markets, but I want to make sure we have the regulations in place so that bad actors or people with suspicious intentions can't manipulate or abuse the system to get what they want and hurt democracy or democratic governance.
4: Do you think there are enough laws on the books right now to protect and safeguard America's secrets and those that would compromise them?
5: I think I'm still very confident that the way that we grant classified clearance, top secret clearance, the way that we regulate and monitor, all of that seems to be intact. I think prediction markets is a bit outside of it because there's this potential for leakage and it requires a lot of enforcement. That's where my concerns are, is that either the CFTC or the SEC or even just the DOJ potentially has dozens, if not more, cases that it's been referred to from Polymarket, from CallSheet, from organizations like ours, but we're not seeing the indictments. We're not seeing the prosecutions because that's where the deterrent effect comes from. People observe that other people are getting caught for trading on classified information. They don't want to take the risk. You make an example of a larger number of people. So I think our classified information in general is being protected well, but I just think sometimes the enforcement, or especially with regard to prediction markets, has been late. But that doesn't mean it can't come. That doesn't mean we can't fix the system. We just need to go further in demonstrating that this type of thing is unacceptable.
4: Do you think the Trump administration needs to do more?
5: I think they can do more. I think they absolutely need to do more. Like you said, to prevent a disaster of a pivotal national security decision being undermined by some better somewhere who happened to know what was coming. I'm concerned that there's conflicts of interest. I'm concerned that a lot of people are really excited or invested in these prediction markets and see a lot of money to be made. And that might be obscuring or preventing them from doing what's right in the public interest. I think we can still have prediction markets on a lot of innocuous events throughout society. Sports, where you don't know which team's going to win. However, when it comes to elections in military and national security, I don't understand why we can't put that in a different category and say that's just not something we as a society want to be betting or should be betting on.
4: Do you think there's enough laws on the books right now preventing this from happening?
5: No. I think there's a lot of laws on the Hill, a lot of proposals, bills that are being discussed. A lot of congresspeople are starting to take this seriously. And a lot of congresspeople are worried about their own electoral races potentially being undermined by prediction markets. But we just are not there yet with this really reaching a groundswell and consensus on the Hill that we need to do something. And I also just don't know what the Trump administration wants to do. They've given really mixed signals about how far prediction markets should be allowed to develop without a stronger regulatory umbrella. And we've got conflicts, for example, between the states and the federal government about who should be even the first mover on this, who should get the right to say what prediction markets are allowed, what is gambling, what is not. There's a lot that the court system is going to have to decide. Unfortunately, we have got elections in 3 months. We've got military decisions happening in real time. There's potential for bad things to happen while we get all these legal issues figured out in Washington and beyond.
4: Well, David, thank you so much for joining us on this edition of the Fox News Rundown. Can't wait to follow up in the future. Thank you.
5: Thanks so much for having me.
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12: We are currently accident-free on the area roadways as we begin your Wednesday morning commute. We do have some construction to look out for. Road work has your left lane closed. I-94 westbound between Greenfield and Wayne Road. You'll find construction has the left lane closed. M-14 eastbound between Beck Road and I-275. Construction has the two left lanes closed. I-96 westbound between Levan Road and I-275 and 10 Mile Road. That's closed in both directions due to road work between Middle Belt Road and Inkster Road. Now, WJR Weather First from the Weather Channel. Here's your forecast.
22: Good-looking morning, and later today, some of us may get clipped late in the commute with a shower thunderstorm. We're going to put them in toward the evening, maybe 6, 7 o'clock-ish. If you're home that late, we'll see clouds go on the increase out ahead of the front today. Low 80s, a little bit of a southwest breeze around. Tonight, a threat for showers and thunderstorms early, tapering off later, probably after 2 a.m., mid-60s, and again, maybe some stronger storms. Thursday and Friday look gorgeous. Lots of sunshine, 85 on Thursday. Friday, sunny, 80. From the Weather Channel, I'm meteorologist Ray Stajic, 760 WJR, where Michigan comes to talk.
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16: Fox News, I'm Sue Guzman. Tributes pouring in following the death of music legend Dolly Parton at the age of 80. Singer Lee Greenwood on the Fox News Channel.
17: The entertainment business will never have another Dolly Parton, and we miss her terribly. I'm heartbroken. I'm almost without words. And God, Dolly, we're sure going to miss you.
16: Parton's publicist says Dolly died following a short battle with cancer. Canada Tuesday announcing new tariffs on the United States. After trade talks between the two countries broke down, Canadian Industry Minister Melanie Joly said that Canada is going to match America's 50% tariffs.
18: We will not accept a bad deal that asks too much of Canada and offers too little in return.
16: The retaliatory tariffs apply to $20 billion worth of U.S. imports, including steel, dairy products, and agricultural equipment. 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

0: is the Fox News Rundown. Now a look at sports.
1: The SEC and Big Ten have banned professional athletes from competing in college sports. The ban coming down Tuesday, which prevents any player that has signed a professional contract from returning to school for a fifth year of eligibility. The Big Ten banning NFL players from coming back, while the SEC banned NFL, NBA, and WNBA players from returning. In Major League Baseball, the Braves defeating the Dodgers 4-3 in a battle of two of the top teams in the league. The Mets walking off the Brewers 3-2 in 10 innings, and the Astros beating the Yankees 9-7. That's your sports on the Fox News Rundown. Tony Genualdo, Fox News.
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4: All right, good morning, WJR here on a Wednesday. JR, morning coming your way. We're not working 9 to 5. We are on from 6 to 9. We've lost Dolly Parton, and unbelievable career. We're going to talk about it.
5: I just want you to know I will always love you, too.
4: Thank you.
5: Oh, man. President Trump is trying to restrict mail-in ballots. Chris Thomas, who with Promote the Vote Fund, explains whether it's legal and how it could affect future elections.
4: Obviously, data centers continue to be front and center in this primary, post-primary election cycle. What does that mean for these candidates and for you? We'll talk about it.
5: And we have a grand marshal for the 100th Thanksgiving Day Parade. And Tony Michaels from the parade company is going to join us and tell us who that is.
4: We're also going to have the mayor of Windsor on to talk about the ongoing back and forth between the United States and Canada. All that and more coming up on JR Morning. We'll see you in just a couple of minutes.
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7: It was Woody Allen in his 1977 gem of a movie, Annie Hall, who quipped, "Everything our parents said was good is bad. Sunlight, red meat, college. And in the case of the once world-class Harvard University, truer words have rarely been uttered." The transformation in our lifetimes of Harvard from a tower of intellectual excellence to a barnyard of progressive slop is why Transportation Secretary Sean Duffy is right to urge his daughter away from this bastion of absurd wokeness. 30 years ago, when you heard the term Harvard degree, you thought, oh, this must be a very smart person who's done all the reading. Today, sadly, when we hear Harvard degree, most of us think, oh, this is likely a wealthy snot-nosed Marxist who can't even be bothered to read Marx. The New York Times reported on students not doing work, but graduating anyway due to grade inflation. From the article, quote, "Once they get in, many of its students skip class and fail to do the reading. When they do show up for class, they're focused on their devices and are reluctant to speak out. Sometimes it's because they're afraid of sharing ideas that others will disagree with, but often they have not read enough of the homework to make a meaningful contribution," end quote. This is supposed to be the learning ground of presidents and statesmen, and now the students are refusing to read? They should change the motto from Veritas to No Regrets. Much of this crisis in our top schools has been caused by diversity, equity, and inclusion, as rich kids of colors are sneaked in through the side door to maintain the appearance of a Benetton ad. Is it any wonder that Duffy and his wife don't want to send their daughter to this commie summer camp we call Harvard? The Ivies just don't carry the weight they once did because they threw it away in the name of progressivism. Today, in the real world, nobody actually expects that a Harvard grad is smarter or more able than an alum of West Virginia University or Penn State, and they're probably much more annoying. It really is a problem for our society that our top institutions of higher education have all but turned their backs on educating, preferring to pump out activists instead of scholars. Conservative complaints over the Ivy League are nothing new, after all. It was his book, God and Man at Yale, which made William F. Buckley Jr. a founding father of the conservative movement. But as much as he disagreed with his liberal professors and fellow students, he didn't doubt their ability or willingness to read books. The people we should feel bad for here are the honest, hardworking students who still fought hard to get into Harvard, only to find that their skin color or religion is more important than their intellectual abilities. Ultimately, this is why so many parents, even those of us who are not in the cabinet, would make the same decision as Duffy. We want to send our kids to colleges that will educate, not indoctrinate them. Wherever Secretary Duffy's daughter goes, I hope it's somewhere that will make her read and think and that will not teach her to hate Jews and maybe, I mean, not to get too crazy, will instill a bit of patriotism. This is not too much to ask for Miss Duffy or for any of our kids. This is David Marcus, Fox News digital columnist and author of Charade, the COVID Lies That Crushed a Nation.
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11: From heartfelt songs to loving philanthropy, Dolly changed the world. People everywhere are mourning the loss of superstar Dolly Parton.
12: Jolene, Jolene, I'm begging of you, please don't.
11: Her representatives revealed the globally successful singer, actor, businesswoman, and philanthropist died yesterday in Tennessee after a brief battle with cancer.
13: Dolly became one of the most successful entertainers of all time, writing thousands of songs, including Jolene and 9 to 5. She'd won several accolades, including 10 Grammys. She even graced the big screen.
14: Am I interrupting something?
15: No, I'm just screaming at my husband. I can do that anytime.
13: Dolly always found a way to give back. One of her biggest accomplishments outside of music was her Imagination Library, giving hundreds of millions of free books to kids. It was a tribute to her father, who never learned to read or write.
11: Fox's Madeline Rivera, Dolly Parton was 80 years old. Trump-backed U.S. Senator Darlene Graham won the Republican primary runoff against Congressman Ralph Norman to advance in the general election. She paid tribute to her late brother, U.S. Senator Lindsey Graham, whose seat she's seeking to hold for a full term.
16: Our state and nation are much better and safer because of him.
11: Graham will face pediatrician Democrat Annie Andrews in November. South Carolina has not elected a Democrat senator since 1998. Canada strikes back in the trade war with President Trump, slapping tariffs on $20 billion worth of U.S. goods. Those duties hit everything from steel and farm equipment to cheese and cosmetics and motorcycles and even toilet paper, some as high as 50%. And stock futures are mixed after finishing yesterday higher as tech and chip stocks rebounded. S&P futures down 4 and Dow futures are up 37. 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
19: Currently crash-free on the roadways. A few construction notes for you. Southbound 75 between Springwells and Fort Street beginning this evening at 9 o'clock. All lanes scheduled to close till 5 a.m. on Monday. Fort Street can be used as an alternate there. Left lane is closed on southbound 75 at 696 until tomorrow. Grand River in both directions at Halstead. That right lane is closed until 3 o'clock on Friday. Now, WJR weather first from the Weather Channel. Partly cloudy today, a high of 81. Right now, it's 62. Thunderstorms tonight, a low of 64. Mix of clouds and sunshine tomorrow, and a high of 82. I'm Renee Vitale, WJR, traffic and weather first.
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0: It's another JR Morning with Chris Renwick, Lloyd Jackson, and Jamie Edmonds on 760 WJR and streaming on WJR.com, where Michigan comes to talk.
1: That's her biggest song, man.
2: I mean, she had hit after hit, though.
1: And she wrote songs herself. I mean, she didn't do a lot of... I don't think she did any co-writing.
2: No, it's unbelievable the type of catalog and career that Dolly Parton had. And we lost her at 80 years old yesterday. Her family said it was a quick battle with cancer. Here is the nephew of Dolly Parton.
3: As her head of security for more than two decades, a role my father Larry held before me, I have imagined the heaviness of this moment, but haven't truly felt it until now. It is an honor that is mixed with absolute pride and great sadness. But sadness lies with us, not with Dolly. Dolly has lived in the light and is in the arms of Jesus, surely met by Carl, her parents, and countless others who have watched her and longed for her to meet them in the heavens.
1: Carl Dean, that was her husband. Boy, she talked about Carl Dean. She loved her some Carl Dean.
2: You know what I always found endearing about Dolly Parton is she always felt genuine.
1: Yes.
2: No matter what she was doing.
1: Yeah.
2: Whether she was making it. Like, I saw this this one video of her, and maybe, I don't know, I'm going to say it. Because she's on, like a talk show or something.
1: Okay.
2: And a kid asks her a question. And he says, what do you have? What kind of advice would you give to teenagers today?
1: Uh-huh.
2: And she says, well, always pretend like it's raining and wear your rubbers. And everyone's laughing, you know. And she's like, even I'm blushing, you know. And I'm like, what a sweet lady this lady is.
1: Oh, yeah. You know, she sold over 160 million albums. We know a lot of her hits. We just played 9 to 5. You got Jolene, of course, is huge. I Will Always Love You, huge. One time, and then a second time after Whitney Houston remade it. And, you know, that brought in another about $10 million to Dolly, but she also had this Imagination Library Literacy Program, which delivered hundreds of millions of books to children worldwide. Kids were getting monthly books in the mail from ages 0 to 5 every month. And there was a local chapter here at Wayne State, and a lot of the Detroit children benefited from that as well.
2: Mm. Here's a clip of her talking about the importance of believing in yourself.
4: You are enough, and anyone who tells you otherwise isn't worth your time. You got this. Yes, I'm talking to you. Other people didn't always believe in me, and in those times, I had to believe in myself. Plus, nothing's better than proving people wrong. Make a list of the things you love about yourself. They can be big or small, like, I cook a mean chicken pot pie, or I'm a great mom. If you tell yourself enough nice things, eventually you'll believe them too. Go in with confidence. You got in the door because you deserve to be there. Don't forget that, and don't let it hit you on the way in.
2: What a nice lady.
1: And they said that's how she, you know, how she was all the time.
2: When Eminem, shortly after Eminem was inducted into the Rock and Roll Hall of Fame, he got a letter from Dolly Parton. He shared this on social media yesterday.
1: Mm-hmm.
2: Here's her note to him. Congratulations on your introduction into the Rock and Roll Hall of Fame. Your performance was amazing and everybody said so. Even though I don't know a lot about rap music, I've come to know that you are the very best at it. Aside from that, I hope that what I have to say will not seem weird or strange to you, but I have always felt some unexplained connection to you, like I know you somehow. I had hoped to meet you at the show, but you know how nuts those things are. Personally, I hate them and I miss my chance, but maybe someday we'll meet. In the meantime, keep doing what you're doing because you do it so well, and no matter how complex your world may be, just know you are very special and touch people in ways that you don't even know. With love and respect, Dolly Parton.
1: Wow.
2: So
1: That's big, man. Especially for Eminem.
2: I mean, well, I know, and he shared it, and he goes, I wish I would have met Dolly Parton. He goes, this meant so much more to me than people realize.
1: Yeah, yeah. Martha Reeves remembered her as a true humanitarian. Jack White performed Jolene live in concert for the first time in nearly two decades, posting that Parton earned instant sainthood.
2: Yeah. That's pretty cool.
1: Statements from Kid Rock and the state of Aretha Franklin as well.
2: Weighing in. I mean, everybody is reacting.
1: Yeah.
2: Here's my only Dolly Parton story. And
1: okay.
2: This is actually not my story. It's my father's.
1: Okay.
2: My dad, when she was kind of really starting to ramp up she was making, you know, like when you start out, you're playing small shows.
1: Sure, sure, sure.
2: So my dad was born in Indiana, so he was a kid.
1: Okay.
2: Maybe early teens, very early teens.
1: Okay.
2: And she was playing a show in Indiana, and she, on stage, bent over and gave him a kiss on the lips, a little peck on the lips.
1: Oh, he's never going to forget
2: that. I would say once, maybe twice a year, he brings it up. How he got a kiss from Dolly Parton.
1: Because, hey, man.
2: Every time he'd see her, he's like, there's my girl.
1: Yep, I'm sure he does. Absolutely. Dad, I understand. I get it.
2: But yeah, what an unbelievable life. An unbelievable, like, I didn't realize. So she had turned down two different Presidential Medal of Freedom requests.
1: Yes.
2: Both by President Joe Biden and President Donald Trump. She was born in a one-room cabin. Mm-hmm. In Tennessee.
1: Mm-hmm.
2: Yes, a fascinating lady. Obviously made a huge, huge mark on music, country music, a lot of other artists around the world. So very cool.
1: Yeah, very missed. New report from the Michigan Attorney General's office explains why the Flint water crisis criminal cases ended without trials or convictions. The cases collapsed after the state Supreme Court ruled that the one-person grand jury process used to issue the indictments was invalid. The report says the statute of limitations is now expired for most potential charges, while other legal, financial, and evidentiary obstacles make restarting the prosecutions impractical. Former Flint Mayor Karen Weaver says justice has been denied to residents. Activist Mary Copeny also expressed frustration that no one will face criminal charges. Current Mayor Sheldon Neely shares that disappointment, but says the city has made progress, including removing its lead service lines. And we'll be talking more about this with Matthew Snyder in the 7 o'clock hour.
2: Very interesting. Also, do we have whereabouts on baby Chucky?
1: Actually we do. The hunt for Philadelphia Chucky, that's what they're calling him, that Philadelphia Chucky lookalike, it is over. U.S. Marshals arrested 22-year-old Zamir Hughes last night at a Las Vegas apartment complex after tracking him across the country. Authorities have been searching for Hughes since issuing an arrest warrant August 19th, following a string of terrifying incidents in Philly's Center City District. Police say Hughes donned a mask modeled after the famous horror movie doll to harass and chase people, including a jogger captured on surveillance video. He faces charges of aggravated assault, terroristic threats, and simple assault. He is being held at the Clark County Detention Center in Nevada.

0: They needed to win.
1: You're going to have a streak going, Jason? Are we going to have a get a streak?
2: I hope so. Okay. We'll see if they win again today, and then we'll get the drop ready.
0: Look, if they win today, I mean, that would be a nice little series win for them. 110 first pitch down at Comerica Park. Coming up on the other side, mail-in ballots back in the headlines. We'll talk about how that may affect the midterms. It's coming up on JR Morning.
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2: Southbound 75 between Springwells and Fort Street beginning this evening at 9 o'clock. All lanes scheduled to close till 5 a.m. on Monday. You can use Fort Street as an alternate. Southbound 75 at 696. Left lane is closed there till tomorrow. Grand River in both directions at Halstead. That right lane is closed until 3 p.m. on Friday. Right lane also closed on eastbound Grand River as you approach 8 Mile till that time. Now, WJR Weather First from the Weather Channel. Here's your forecast.
3: Thunderstorms on the way. They're going to roll on through most likely as we head on through this evening and tonight, probably after 6 or 7 o'clock. Sunshine to late clouds today, about 83. Tonight, we'll see that chance of showers and thunderstorms in. Could be some stronger storms, 65, but the front's quickly through, and we're back into sunshine on Thursday, high 85, and a very pleasant Friday with sunshine around near 80 degrees. From the Weather Channel, I'm meteorologist Ray Stajic on 760 WJR, where Michigan comes to talk.
4: Coming. Think of this as your 2-minute warning before the blitz and your team charging down the field. 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

0: So one of the things that the president has been talking about for some time is mail-in balloting and the legal ramifications of that. The Supreme Court ruled on a procedural victory this week on behalf of the White House to tighten rules around mail-in voting before the November midterms. But this legal fight is far from over. Many states who have brought lawsuits, including the state of Michigan, will continue pushing for it. And the Supreme Court didn't rule on the legality of his executive order.
1: No.
0: They just ruled essentially that those courts acted too quickly.
1: They lifted an injunction.
0: Correct. Yeah. So as of now, it goes through. But again, those legal challenges continue. Chris Thomas is the senior advisor for Promote the Vote Fund and joins us. Chris, good morning. It's good to have you.
2: Good morning. Great to be here.
0: So where do we stand on mail-in voting right now?
2: Right now, mail-in voting hasn't changed at all. No rules have been adopted in terms of procedures that are going to really change mail voting for our voters in Michigan. Now, there are changes coming potentially under the executive order, and that's what have people concerned right now, particularly election officials at this late time during the election season.
1: Chris, the Supreme Court said the state's claims were premature because they hadn't yet suffered any concrete harm. What would the states need to demonstrate in a future legal challenge?
2: Well, I think in the future legal challenges, that all is going to be out the window. So all that harm is necessary to get an injunction. So the next court case that's going to come up is going to go directly to the president's constitutional authority to have issued and require states to conform to his executive order. Frankly, I think the states had some irreparable harm in terms of preparations that they were already making. Mm-hmm. It's necessary to have something new like this pending, staring you in the face this close to an election. A lot of states, including Michigan, I think, had been spending a lot of staff time in preparations for how would we handle this if it were to happen. You can't wait to the last minute and turn the ship towards something very new. The problem here is that it drops. I mean, one thing you got to remember is that this is all initially the executive order is all about citizenship, and it's about requiring Department of Homeland Security to create a state citizenship list and give it to the Secretary of State. Mm-hmm. And then Secretary of State's got to give the Postal Service a list of people that it thinks or is going to send absentee ballots to. And then the Postal Service gives that list back to the Secretary after they reviewed it. And that's the only people that they will accept ballots from. And that list can be added to, but it's a time thing to add new voters or voters who just decide to late in the game to apply for an AV ballot, absentee mail ballot. So it creates an extra step in the process. Mm-hmm. It adds an extra IT system. The whole postal service system now is an integral part, and the state has to figure out, how are you going to interact with this? What infrastructure changes are necessary? And then there's extra time to get a ballot. So if you're not on that list, you can't get a ballot until the Secretary of State puts you on that list. So this is not something you do within even 6 months, or frankly, a year of an election.
1: Right.
0: No,
2: I haven't seen an IT program run smoothly from the get-go in my entire career.
0: Sure. No, and understanding it's late in the game. There's no doubt about that. But what do you tell the people that want to go back to the pre-COVID way of voting? And certainly absentee ballots were available then if you were elderly or you weren't going to be in town mm-hmm. when the election was held, or if you're military and you're overseas and you're not able to vote in your precinct. What do you say to people that would like to go back to that?
2: Well, what I say to them is that pre-COVID, 2018, 60% of the voters in Michigan voted for an amendment to give no reason absentee voting to every registered elector. Mm-hmm. So COVID did not create no reason absentee voting in Michigan. The voters did, and they did that before COVID. And that's where we were. If they want to go back, they've got to change the Constitution.
1: Chris, we got these midterms fastly, you know, approaching. What do you think election officials should be doing now to prevent this legal uncertainty from becoming voter confusion?
2: Well, that's part of the problem. I mean, it's confusion not only for election officials doing their jobs and uncertain about various changes. It also is in the air, so to speak, that conversation we're having, for example, where the voters are now, how does this affect me? And, you know, I want to be real clear about that. And this is what election officials and the media and everybody has to say, is that nothing has changed in terms of your right to cast a mail ballot. Now, the one thing I would tell them, and I would tell them this before this and after this, is do it as early as possible. Do not wait till the last week or the last 2 weeks. You can apply for a ballot any time. So do it early, because this may create, you know, a short delay. Mm. And that's what they need. We have a lot of ways for voters to vote in this state. You can do it by mail, which you can apply online. You can apply in person. You can apply by mail. And you've got early voting. That's getting more and more usage with each passing election, where you actually go to an early voting site in the 9 days period that's before the election, where you can actually put your ballot into the tabulator. And so we've got about, the last election, we had 39% were mail ballots, 39% were election day ballots, and 21% were early voting.
0: Yeah. Mm. No, it's certainly become a major part in our mm-hmm. voting system now, currently. Chris Thomas, we appreciate your time. Thank you. We'll talk soon.
2: Yep. Good talking with you guys.
0: Yeah, you got it. Data centers continue to be a main focus in the upcoming election. We'll talk to John Rakolta coming up.
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6: Fox News, I'm CJ Papa. Dolly Parton dies at the age of 80. Her family said following a brief battle with cancer, She just wasn't a singer.
7: No, I'm just screaming at my husband. I can do that anytime.
6: That from the movie Steel Magnolias, her nephew Brian Seaver.
8: Dolly called me and said she wants to rest in a beautiful bed of plush cotton because after a life wearing heavy rhinestones, she finally deserves to be comfortable and have some rest.
6: President Trump ordering flags lower to honor the country music legend. Interim South Carolina Senator Darlene Graham holds off Congressman Ralph Norman in the special runoff election. She'll run for her late brother Lindsey Graham's open seat in the U.S. Senate in November.
9: Thank you, Lindsey, for your service to South Carolina and to this country. It's just not the same without you here.
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12: We're not dealing with any crashes on the roadways right now. Some upcoming construction beginning tonight at 9 o'clock. All lanes are scheduled to close on southbound 75 between Springwells and Fort Street. That's going to be in place until 5 a.m. on Monday. You can use Fort Street as an alternate. Southbound 75 at 696, construction blocking the left lane there until tomorrow. Right lane closed on Grand River in both directions at Halstead, as well as Grand River as you approach 8 Mile. Both of those projects in place until 3 o'clock on Friday. Now, WJR Weather First from the Weather Channel. Partly cloudy today, a high of 81. Right now, it's 62. Thunderstorms roll in tonight, a low of 64. Mix of clouds and sunshine tomorrow, high of 82. I'm Renee Vitale, WJR, Traffic and Weather First.
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0: Boy, if affordability is at the top of the list for a lot of these politicians running for office in November, it's almost impossible for them to escape questions on data centers and,
1: and
0: state a position on whether or not they should be built here in Michigan.
1: And depending on where you are, I mean, because some, you know, some states are building a lot and others, you know, the communities are saying, I don't want that in my backyard.
0: Putting moratoriums on it, things like that.
1: Yeah.
0: The reality is that artificial intelligence is very much the future.
1: It is here.
0: It's very much the current.
1: Yeah, in a lot of places.
0: And the reality is you need data centers.
1: Mm-hmm.
0: If you want this technology to work the way that ultimately it will. So let's talk about it. John Rakolta is the chairman of Wallbridge and joins us this morning. John, it's good to have you back.
21: Well, good morning. And you're right. The future is here right now.
0: Yeah. And so, you know, the questions for people are, you know, what kind of jobs does this create? What is the impact on me? And one of the things that people want to know is who ultimately is going to pay for this? Who's ultimately going to pay for the infrastructure? Who's ultimately going to pay the lion's share of these projects?
21: Well, I think we first have to start by recognizing that the old formula, you know, approving a project, providing incentives, hope prosperity follows is really no longer sufficient, and you're seeing this backlash emerge basically across the country. But with that being said, I think a new social contract is also emerging, one where AI developers are welcoming the fact that they must pay the full incremental cost of all infrastructure that they require, electricity, water, and that existing families and businesses should subsidize, or should, I shouldn't say, should not subsidize the electrical transmission or water usage or any public services whatsoever. And that's precisely what happened in Saline. If you were to actually take a look at the contract between the township and the developer, you'll see that they were very, very favorable. Now, you ask a more fundamental question, and that is what is happening with electric rates? Well, you know, Michigan has, in fact, has a tariff that they put in place that required the developer to pay for 100% of the capital cost and guarantee that they would buy the electricity from Detroit Edison for 20 years. You can't have any better deal than that. Mm-hmm. The public actually benefits because it will actually lower their electric rates due to the fact that Detroit Edison had over 3 gigawatts of unused power. And of course, the infrastructure that supported that was baked into the rate base, but they were selling it into MISO for basically wholesale cost.
1: Mm. John, you know, you got some political leaders who are proposing these moratoriums. You got others who are offering these incentives to attract the developments. Would a temporary pause provide time for responsible planning, or would it put Michigan at an economic disadvantage?
21: It would put them at a huge disadvantage. If you look at Saline, they finally said to the Michigan Public Service Commission that if it was a 6-month delay on a moratorium, they would take their project and go somewhere else. AI is expanding so rapidly right now that the developers and the users can't wait that 6 months to figure out whether a state or a township or county is going to cooperate and give them the proper zoning to build their facility. So yes, you're absolutely right. And there are other states right on our border, Ohio and Indiana, who have embraced this in a much, much bigger way. And so we have a state have to make a decision. We're going to use AI. The growth is just absolutely unprecedented. Are we going to benefit in all of the positives that data centers comes along? And so that's why we have to have this new social contract. And there's no reason why it takes 6 months to 1 year to develop it. It's a 30-day exercise. And I quite frankly don't understand why our legislature won't take this up.
0: I mean, Ohio has paused the new state tax exemption for those data centers as one of those neighboring states that you mentioned. It does seem to be there are politicians on both sides of the aisle, though, that are pushing back against this.
21: That is true. And I think that's a political calculus that they're making. Everybody wants to get reelected. The momentum right now is all negative, and I don't think the courage is there. And quite frankly, the votes for them to do what obviously you and I are suggesting. So we're going to have to wait until after the election to see how this all sorts out. But, you know, the property tax increase is so massive. I don't think most people recognize. They don't believe it. It's so hard. In Saline alone, the property was producing a couple thousand dollars of taxes a year. The Saline Township alone is going to go to over $2 million. The center itself will end up producing about $100 to $150 million a year in new tax revenue for many, many entities in the state of Michigan, education, the county, the township. We can't afford as a state not to take and embrace this in a very, very big way. We've lagged in per capita income and also in household income growth. For the past 30 years, we rank almost at the bottom of the nation right now. It's just unbelievable to me that we don't see this. And as a community and as a developer and we as a contractor, we haven't done a better job in informing the public. And I think a lot of that responsibility falls on us.
1: And, you know, like, John, the five largest technology companies, they could spend about $750 billion on capital projects this year. And from a builder's perspective, how extraordinary is the scale of that kind of investment?
21: It's unprecedented. Our contract alone at Saline exceeds, just that contract alone exceeds the largest revenue year that we've ever had as a company. So here you have one project that is larger than any revenue totally that Wallbridge has had in its history.
0: Mm. Wow, I mean, it's the tax base. It's the cities that are going to take advantage of that money coming in. That's most extraordinary to me. The amount of money that these, in some cases, Saline, one of those smaller communities that are getting into the game. You know, the benefits that they could reap at the end of the day is what's really baffling to me.
21: It is. And if you were to go to any of the township and meetings to see the inability of the local officials to be able to really deal with the local community, they are raucous. There is no intellectual conversation. There is no really good debate. You can't put the positives forwards, you know, fights in the parking lot. It's an unbelievable time. And I think we need to get past the election. And I think you'll see saner forces come forward and hopefully position Michigan in a much, much better light. Right now, I have to tell you that our customers have said there's only one state in the nation worse to do business in, and that's California. Now, just think of that. Michigan and the equivalent of California. And here's another thing that I think that people don't understand. You know, there was just a report that came out a couple weeks ago about unemployment rate in the state of Michigan. Yes, it's declined from 5.0 to 4.9%, which sounds encouraging. But I don't think people realize that Michigan's labor force has shrunk over the last year by 143,000 workers. Mm. That is staggering. The next closest state of that kind of loss of workers is California. They lost 53,000, and they're three times our size. We are on a very, very bad downward slope. And yes, we look at various indices and statistics that might say otherwise, but the overall trajectory is not good for Michigan right now. Yeah. Getting poorer.
0: Yeah, unbelievable. John Rakolta, great information. We appreciate you as always. Thank you. We'll talk soon.
21: Great. Thanks for having me
1: on. John.
0: Yep, you got it. Meanwhile, can universities help us get back on the path of real dialogue? One candidate running for office says yes. We'll talk to them. Coming up, it's Jared Morning.
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12: Pretty easy ride in for your Wednesday morning. Few construction notes beginning this evening. Southbound 75 between Springwells and Fort Street. All lanes scheduled to close starting at 9 p.m. until 5 a.m. on Monday. Southbound 75 at 696. Left lane closed there till tomorrow. Right lanes close on Grand River in both directions at Halstead, as well as eastbound Grand River as you approach 8 Mile. Both of those projects in place until 3 p.m. on Friday. Now, WJR Weather First from the Weather Channel. Here's your forecast.
28: All right, got a pretty good run going on, and it looks like we will continue to have this great run as we head on through today with some late cloud coming in. Should stay dry. Low 80s with a southwest breeze. Now, early tonight, we may see a few showers, thunder showers, and they'll continue at least through midnight, taper off just after that. Could be some stronger storms. We'll drop back to about the mid-60s. Then the sun will be back as the front sweeps through by Thursday and Friday. We've got some great weather to wrap up the week. Near 85 on Thursday, near 80 Friday. From the Weather Channel, I'm meteorologist Ray Stajic, 760 WJR, where Michigan comes to talk.
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0: You know, I think it is fair to say that we've gotten away from civil dialogue.
1: Is that fair?
2: Yeah, that's fair.
0: That's fair.
2: Yeah.
0: I think we've gotten away from being able to hear each other, listen to each other.
2: And agree to disagree.
0: And agree to disagree, but that would be, that's a utopia at this point.
2: Really?
0: I mean, we can't have rational conversations without demonizing people, labeling people.
2: And going in our silos.
0: Yeah, it's crazy. And really, one of the places historically where you could go and hash out those differences in a productive, meaningful way was always college.
2: Yeah.
0: You go off to college and you have those conversations. You find who you are. You find the basis of your belief system, whether that's spiritually or politically.
2: Yeah.
0: Oftentimes. And I think a lot of those people that go to college, one of the benefits of having those discourses and having those conversations and being willing to be agreeably disagreeable is that you go on in life and you're able to then have those conversations in other ways, in other facets of your life.
2: Yeah.
0: You may not agree with everybody on everything, but how are you going to handle those situations? And I feel like we've become much worse at dealing with those situations when you're 40, in your mid-40s, 50s now, because everybody wants to just yell at each other.
2: But then also, too, you know, even with colleges, you have some speakers who are invited, and they get disinvited because of one political stance or the other.
0: Completely
2: disagree
0: with
2: it. Yeah, absolutely.
0: Completely disagree with it. Well, one of the candidates running for the Wayne State University Board of Governors says that universities can get back to that, talking about our differences in a productive way. And it's Andy Anouzis, and he joins us this morning. Andy, it's great to have you.
3: It's great to be here. Lloyd, Chris, I'm looking forward to the conversation.
0: So what has gone wrong over the years? Are things actually still on the downward trajectory? Are we getting worse, or where are we right now, in your opinion?
3: Well, that's a great question. My opinion is one thing, but the data is very clear. Right now, there is a study done by the Knight Foundation, and it showed that 7 out of 10 American college students engage in self-censorship. They're afraid to speak their mind. They think they're going to be punished by their professor or their fellow students. That's not what universities should be all about. The other thing is, you don't have a lot of viewpoint diversity. Only 10% to 12% of the college professors come from a conservative perspective. You don't have a lot of voices giving the conservative point of view. And I'd say one of the statistics that really stood out for me, it came from NBC News, is that 6 out of 10 self-identified Democrat students said they would not want to be in a dorm room with somebody who voted Republican. So what I'm seeing is this inability or this unwillingness to want to reach across the aisle. I'm going back to my college experience. My best friend was a Democratic Socialist. I was a Republican. We would argue, we would debate, but you know what? We got better. We exposed each other to ideas. We sharpened our own points of view. That's what college should be about. So that is one of the things that I'm really, running on at Wayne State University. Let's make Wayne State University a national leader in bringing back civility, open intellectual debate, free speech.
2: Andy, when you talk, about the friendship that you had with the Democratic Socialists, what made honest disagreement possible then, and what's changed on campuses today?
3: Yeah, I think what's changed on campuses, and I don't want to be critical of Wayne State University, because I actually think they do a pretty good job, right? Wayne State has always been an engine of economic mobility for low-income and middle-income students. It's a wonderful university and needs to be supported. But what's changed in the last 20 years is it's no longer a liberal versus conservative debate. Neo-Marxism and a lot of this political correctness has creeped in, especially with some of the younger professors. And they don't view the situation to say, hey, let's have an honest debate about things. They don't want to necessarily have a dialogue to, get to know each other. So here would be one way to put it. If you go back to the old style liberalism, think a guy like Carl Levin, for example. He would say something like this: I strongly oppose your idea, but let's have a debate, and I'm going to defend your right to express your point of view. What's happened with all this sort of postmodernist approaches of, intersectionality, all these kind of new philosophies that are all about oppression narratives and things like that, now what they're saying is, look, your ideas are harmful ideas. You are harming marginalized communities, marginalized people, and we're going to stop you from speaking because your speech is harmful speech. So I think there's been a shift from that sort of old school liberalism to a more strident, progressive, neo-Marxist point of view on campus that says speech is harmful and we're going to shut you down.
0: So then what would be your plan to change that?
3: Well, I think it's a great idea. You know, Wayne State University is going to now have another shot of rewriting its strategic plan. There are many things in there that are very good. There's already foundational ideas about, you know, freedom of expression, freedom of speech. But I think I would start by saying, in our strategic plan, let's engage the university and really start by asking questions. How do you bring about constructive disagreement on campus? How do you promote evidence-based debate versus, you know, debate based on feelings? How do you reduce and measure, how do you measure and then reduce self-censorship? How do you have cross-ideological dialogue? How do you increase the intellectual and viewpoint diversity among your teaching? So these are major issues, and I do think that there's a real opportunity for us to get it right at Wayne State. I really look at it this way. In the same way that state legislatures are laboratories of democracy, states learn from each other, they see the success stories, I would love to see Wayne State University take the lead on this and really show other universities that you can have civility, you can have open intellectual discourse, you can have a climate on campus that really gets us back to that kind of good old-fashioned American virtues of free speech and, you know, those kinds of positive things.
0: Yeah. Andy Anousas, we appreciate your time. Thank you. We'll talk again very soon.
3: Well, I appreciate it. Thank you, guys.
0: Yeah, you got it. Yeah, having now those discussions on campus.
2: You know,
0: and I think it's important.
2: Yeah, I think it's big, and hopefully Wayne State can, you know,
0: oh,
2: be a leader.
0: Everybody, yeah.
2: Yeah,
0: certainly.
2: Be a leader.
0: Yep. Coming up in the 7 o'clock hour, Matthew Schneider joins us to talk about this new Flint water crisis report that was released by the Attorney General yesterday. That and a whole lot more coming up. It's JR Morning.
1: 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Here's Lloyd Jackson.
4: When a high-profile cancer breakthrough makes headlines, the immediate question for patients and caregivers is simple. Can this help my family right now? Following recent FDA expanded access approval, demand for the experimental drug daraxonrasib is rising rapidly. But who's a good candidate?
5: Any patient who is stage 4 metastatic pancreatic cancer who has still good performance status. When I say good performance status, so anybody who can do more than 50% of their daily activities and they are still functioning, that medication will be a perfect fit for them.
4: That's Dr. Rami Arabo, medical oncologist and hematologist at Trinity Oakland Hospital, who explains if a candidate wanted to explore this option today, what's the first step?
5: Ask your medical oncologist about this medication. For example, one of my partners have already started applying for that. It just requires us from our side, medical oncologists, to finish that training, which we are. Stability of your medical oncologist, and it, especially in Trinity, we have that early access.
4: Many new cutting-edge therapies often come with a big price tag or insurance hurdles, but Dr. Arabo explains this is different.
5: I don't think a family can tolerate the expenses of these medications without the help of, obviously, either early access through the clinical trial, which means that you will have that medication paid for by the company. Two, that once it's FDA approved, equals insurances will cover for that.
4: I'm Lloyd Jackson for WJR Health Watch.
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6: Darlene did it big time. I'm Carmen Roberts, Fox News. Trump-backed Darlene Graham advances to the general election of South Carolina to compete for a full-term U.S. Senate seat previously held by her brother, the late Lindsey Graham. She won about 53% of the vote in the Republican primary runoff, and during her victory speech, slammed her Democratic opponent.
7: My Democratic opponent, Dr. Annie Andrews, is the most radical liberal ever nominated for a statewide office by the South Carolina Democratic Party.
6: South Carolina is a tough state for Democrats to win, but they believe the race could become more competitive as President Trump's approval rating continues to fall. The president ordered flags to fly at half staff for a week to honor Dolly Parton, who died from cancer yesterday at age 80. Nephew says she will never be forgotten.
8: Dolly called me and said she wants to rest in a beautiful bed of plush cotton because after a life wearing heavy rhinestones, she finally deserves to be comfortable and have some rest.
6: The world is
8: rest in peace, Aunt Dolly.
6: The world is remembering Dolly for her music and the vast ways she gave back, including her Imagination Library, which has given millions of free books to kids. President Trump levels a new warning at Iran about keeping the Strait of Hormuz safe. Fox's Trey Yingst reports from Tel Aviv on the president's Truth Social post.
9: The president posted, "I've just been informed by the United States Navy that all mines have been removed and or detonated from within the international waters of the Strait of Hormuz. Iran has been notified that any ship or boat placing new mines will be immediately and systematically destroyed."
6: And crude oil is down 2.5% at this hour at $80.23 a barrel. 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
12: One accident on the roadways, that's westbound 94 after Telegraph. It's off to the right shoulder. Southbound 75 between Springwells and Fort Street beginning this evening at 9 o'clock. All lanes scheduled to close until 5 a.m. on Monday. Southbound 75 at 696, that left lane is closed until tomorrow. Traffic's backed up to 11 mile. Now, WJR weather first from the Weather Channel. Partly cloudy today with a high of 81. Right now, it's 62. Thunderstorms tonight, low of 64. Mix of clouds and sunshine tomorrow, high of 82. I'm Renee Vitale, WJR, traffic and weather first.
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0: It's not just morning. It's a JR morning with Chris Renwick, Lloyd Jackson, and Jamie Edmonds on 760 WJR and on the WJR app, where Michigan comes to talk.
1: One of the iconic hits from the country music legend Dolly Parton.
2: Dolly Parton dies at the age of 80 yesterday.
1: Yeah, brief.
2: Never looked 80.
1: Brief battle with cancer. Yeah, never did, man. She just seemed like she never aged. And she always had, you know, energy, and she was always, you know, sweet. And I was watching, you know, all the coverage of her yesterday, and all the anchors, people who've ever interviewed her said they don't know anybody who said anything bad about Dolly Parton.
2: No, I was actually watching. There was a clip of her on Howard Stern.
1: Uh-huh.
2: And she was talking about, I think it was 9 to 5.
1: Okay.
2: And she was talking about how she came up with the rhythm to that. And she said she had big nails.
1: The acrylic nails.
2: Yeah.
1: Yeah.
2: And so she says she would rub her nails together.
1: Mm-hmm.
2: And it sounded like a typewriter.
1: And yep.
2: That's how she kind of got that chugging kind of rhythm.
1: Yeah.
2: For 9 to 5 in her head. That right there.
1: Yeah.
2: And that was her clicking her nails together. That's how she came up with the rhythm in her head.
1: She was an amazing writer of music, you know, and she had the hit song, I Will Always Love You. And then it became a hit again when Whitney Houston did it. I also found out that Elvis Presley wanted to do that song, too. Mm-hmm. But the Colonel said he also wanted part of the publishing. And Dolly Parton said,
2: No, not happening.
1: This is my song.
2: Right.
1: He wants to do it, yeah, but it's all me.
2: Could you imagine telling Elvis no like that? I mean,
1: yeah.
2: Do you know who you have to be to do that?
1: Oh,
2: Dolly Parton.
1: Parton, absolutely.
2: There are many musicians that can go, no. You can tell Elvis to pound sand.
1: Yes.
2: Right? That's crazy.
1: And that's basically what it was.
2: By the way, Jolene was based on a red-haired bank teller who was flirting with her husband.
1: Mm-hmm.
2: She said she was never a threat, but
1: yeah,
2: she was the,
1: well, listen,
2: the driving force behind Jolene.
1: And she was compensated handsomely for it.
2: Yeah.
1: For
2: she was like, thanks for the inspo.
1: That's it.
2: Appreciate it. No, unbelievable woman, unbelievable personality.
1: Yeah.
2: Nothing ever felt disingenuous with her.
1: No. They said what you saw is what you got.
2: Yeah.
1: With Dolly Parton.
2: Yeah, I mean, Brian, I don't think, is a fan of Dolly Parton.
3: Of course I am.
2: Oh, you are?
3: I saw 9 to 5 in the theaters when it was new, dude.
2: Oh, all right.
3: A couple of times. My mom kept dragging us to see 9 to 5. I mean, you're
1: that's one of those movies that grandma would take you to.
2: This guy goes to see Ghost and, you know, Judas Priest.
3: I saw 9 to 5
2: I didn't know you were a big
3: three
2: fan.
3: Times.
2: But said your family is from the same area she is.
3: My family's from the same area. Yep. She grew up, I believe it's in Sevierville, and my family's from Maryville, which is very close by. And my grandparents loved her because she was who she was all the time.
2: It's cool.
1: Yeah.
3: My grandfather used to use a phrase that I thought of him yesterday when I saw her. Somebody said, oh, she's not ashamed of being poor and blah, blah, blah. And my grandfather used to tell us all the time, don't get above your raisin. Just don't get above your raisin, which is remember where you came from.
2: Yeah.
3: And
1: I love those old sayings.
3: And when I saw her, it's like, yeah, that she always remembered where she came from. She always took care of the poor people,
1: the
3: little people. She knew when she was one of them. And she remembered that when she was famous, she treated everybody the same way.
2: I was reading something on her yesterday, and you know what I love about people, and there are a number of celebrities that do it, that give, they donate, they do whatever, and nobody ever talks about it.
1: That's right.
2: Because that to me means you're real. Like,
1: mm-hmm.
2: You don't need to go on a press junket to tell somebody that you gave to some cause.
1: No.
2: Whatever you believe in, I don't care what it is, as long as you do it in private, to me, that feels real. Like, and there was somebody saying that there were a lot of, in that area, a lot of majority black high schools.
1: Mm-hmm.
2: And for the band or for the choir or whatever, she would always buy the new uniforms.
1: Yep. She sure
2: for them.
1: Would. Yeah.
2: And she never talked about it. Nobody,
1: nope.
2: But they knew, right?
1: Yeah.
2: They knew that Dolly was coming through for them.
1: Uh-huh.
2: And that never made a headline, never did anything. I always appreciate that. Because that means it's genuine.
1: And, you know, she had that imaginary library literacy program, too, which delivered books to millions of children worldwide. I mean, monthly. They would get books. If you're age 0 to 5, you got a book.
3: They said yesterday that program gives away 2 million books a month around the world to that, kids to read.
2: Nuts.
3: And that's was like, good Lord, that's a lot of books.
1: And it's the Detroit chapter out of Wayne State here. Mm-hmm. And that was started maybe 4 or 5 years ago here. So, yeah, I mean, she helps people. I believe she also donated to the to vaccines, to the COVID vaccine.
2: She did, to the COVID vaccine. Yeah, yeah, she donated a lot of money to Vanderbilt.
1: Yeah.
2: I don't remember how much it was, a couple million bucks.
1: Mm-hmm.
2: Actually, no, it was $1 million to Vanderbilt University's medical center.
1: Yeah.
2: And researchers later credited that funding connected to the effort with helping work out the Moderna vaccine.
1: Wow.
2: So again, what the vaccine, whatever you think about it.
1: Yeah.
2: I mean, at that time, we were looking for an answer.
1: Yes.
2: And she came through with money that eventually springboarded that. It's unbelievable.
1: Yeah. Also, Eminem, she wrote a letter to him.
2: Yeah, she wrote a letter to him, and it was basically like, you're awesome. I wish we would have met when you were inducted in the Rock and Roll Hall of Fame. I missed you. But keep doing what you're doing. I feel like I've known you for a long time. I feel like somehow there's a connection to you. We've never met. But keep doing your thing, and you know, we'll talk soon.
1: She didn't shy away from any genre of music either. I mean, she was a country person, but any other genre, whether it be R&B or rap, and she did not shy away from it. She encouraged.
2: I think the important thing is, like, again, when you go, whatever your favorite artist is, whoever that is, if you go back and listen to interviews of them or you hear about what their inspiration is or who they like, oftentimes it's not even in the same genre.
1: No, you're right.
2: Because you can respect the art. You can respect what people are putting out.
1: Yeah, absolutely.
2: It doesn't have to just be country. It doesn't have to just be gospel or right. hip-hop or rock or whatever. Oftentimes you're going to find that inspiration and like what other genres are doing. I think it's very cool.
1: And she is going to be honored this Saturday at the Grand Ole Opry. The whole
2: cool.
1: show on Saturday will be about Dolly Parton. And then yesterday they lit up the top of the Empire State Building in New York, pink, at 9:25 as an ode to 9:25.
2: That's pretty cool.
1: Yeah.
2: 7:12, time for WJR's Business Beat, brought to you by Shelving.com. 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
4: Good morning. According to the Paychex Small Business Employment Watch, the pace of U.S. small business job growth in July remained steady, signaling a steady employment environment among businesses with fewer than 50 employees. Although hourly earnings growth for small business workers remained below 3% at 2.86% in July, growth in weekly hours reached 0.4%, its highest level in more than 5 years. As a result, weekly earnings growth rose to 3.14%, its strongest level since December 2023. John Gibson, Paychex president and CEO, had this to say about the data in a press release alongside the release of the data. Small businesses continue to demonstrate remarkable resilience heading into the back half of the year, and overall employment across the Paychex client base continues to be stable

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12: Westbound 94 after Telegraph, a crash off to the right shoulder is causing backups to the Southfield Freeway. Southbound 75 at 11 mile, disabled vehicle in the center lane there. Traffic slow from 12 mile. Also southbound 75 between Springwells and Fort Street beginning tomorrow night at 9 o'clock. Actually beginning tonight at 9 o'clock, I should say. All lanes are scheduled to close until 5 a.m. on Monday. Fort Street can be used as an alternate. Now, WJR Weather First from the Weather Channel. Here's your forecast.
13: Good-looking morning, and later today, some of us may get clipped late in the commute with a shower thunderstorm. Going to put them in toward the evening, maybe 6, 7 o'clock-ish. If you're home that late, we'll see clouds go on the increase out ahead of the front today, low 80s. A little bit of a southwest breeze around. Tonight, a threat for showers and thunderstorms early, tapering off later, probably after 2 a.m., mid-60s, and again, maybe some stronger storms. Thursday and Friday look gorgeous. Lots of sunshine, 85 on Thursday.

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1: I'm Kevin Deese. Coming up on All Talk, the U.S. Navy is warning troops in the Middle East that what they post on social media could put them and their families in danger as tensions with Iran escalate. We'll look at what hostile actors may be finding online and ask, are all of us sharing far more than we realize? 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

0: a 101 page report on the Flint water crisis was released yesterday by Michigan Attorney General Dana Nessel, and it provides a history on the water crisis, the response time from local and state officials, and the attempt to bring 42 felony misdemeanor charges against 9 different people, including former Republican Governor Rick Snyder. But Attorney General Dana Nessel said the report is at this point meant to be a thorough public account of the criminal investigation, and that they were never able to actually bring this to a jury.
1: Yeah.
0: Let's talk about it with Matthew Schneider, the leader of investigations and white collar defense at Honigman. Matthew, good morning. It's good to have you.
2: Good morning. Thanks for having me back.
0: What was your take on this report that was released?
2: Well, Attorney General Nessel produced the report, and she said it was for historical purposes. Exactly what you said, Chris. It's an account of what took place in the prosecution side of this case. That is true, but it really is Dana Nessel's account and the prosecutor's account. So this would be akin to if we looked at the historical record of a legal proceeding or a case. It's relatively one-sided, and then it explains from the prosecutor's perspective and their view how we viewed this and the decisions we made and what the outcome was. It doesn't include a lot of the defense's arguments and the positions they put forth and how they ultimately prevailed in this case. It is very helpful to have this record, but it also doesn't include, of course, all the civil proceedings, which is entirely separate. So I think this may be one step that we're seeing in the establishing the record of what took place in Flint. We'll probably see another step maybe from Dana Nessel's office on what took place in the civil case. And then I'd expect at some point the defendants in this case, who also have a right to speak, will want to put more out about what their views are on the evidence in the cases.
1: Yeah, the Michigan Supreme Court unanimously ruled that the judge acting as a one-person grand jury didn't have any authority to issue the indictments. What was legally flawed about the prosecution's approach?
2: So that case, the one-man grand jury, the Michigan law had used that for about 100 years, and it's really a process where when you bring a case to an investigator or a grand jury, that investigator is one person who hears all the evidence, questions the witnesses, and then issues an indictment. And the Supreme Court said, you know, you can't do that that way because you're missing a step. You can have that person collect all that evidence and interview those witnesses and kind of assemble the facts for a prosecutor, but you need a more formal proceeding like a probable cause hearing or that type of thing that takes place so that the defendants have a fair trial. And you're missing that before you actually issue the charges. And the Supreme Court said, you can't do that. You missed a step, and therefore all these charges have to be thrown out.
1: Well, Matthew, prosecutors had already spent a lot of years investigating the case. You know, when the Supreme Court dismissed the charges, why couldn't they just simply restart the case using the proper legal process?
2: Well, that's a great question, and it really has to do with time. Remember, this investigation started under Attorney General Bill Schuette, and he had his legal team work on this, and they issued charges. And then when Dana Nessel's team came into office, they dismissed that team. They started from scratch, and they began the charges, and then they went through and issued charges. Well, by that time, there's a six-year statute of limitations. And you have to bring criminal cases in the state of Michigan within 6 years from the time of the event, or you can't bring them. They're barred by law. And what happened in this case is after the Supreme Court reached this decision, that timeline had run, and there was no more time for the prosecution to bring any charges.
0: I was going to ask you that. Do you feel like there's at least a plausible chance that some people avoided some accountability because of restarting that investigation when she did?
2: Well, yes. And Attorney General Nessel even says it in here. If they had more time, they might have been able to do more. And it is a time issue. And that happened on both sides where people were very cognizant of the time. But it is what it is. I mean, that is a correct statement of the law. And there was a statute of limitations. And there's really no way around that.
1: I know Flint residents, I believe they received about $600 million in the civil settlement. Why is that financial compensation often easier to get than the criminal accountability in a government failure case like this?
2: It's because there's a different standard of review. When you are trying to convict somebody of a criminal case, that's beyond a reasonable doubt. But when you have a civil standard, the standard is lower. It's preponderance of the evidence or similar standards where you don't have to prove it so much in order to obtain money. And there were civil judgments issued in this case. There was a federal case where money was paid out. There just won't be any criminal proceedings. And this does mark the end. There isn't any more here to go on. All of the criminal cases are done, but that civil money is given out, and it is generally easier to get it in a civil process than in a criminal process.
0: Dana Nessel was not involved in the criminal cases. She focused on settling lawsuits against the state. She kind of walled herself off from the criminal side of things. Why would she have done that at the time?
2: Well, as a matter of fact, at a full disclosure, I was in the same position. So Dana Nessel took the civil side, and then the criminal side here was on Kim Worthy and Fadwa Hamoud. You have to have a wall, because you can't conflict civil and criminal. You can't use criminal materials to try to go after somebody civilly. It's an ethical conflict. Mm. When I worked in the Attorney General's office as the Deputy Attorney General, I was the civil chief, and then Bill Schuette was the criminal person, and Dana Nessel just reversed the rules. What's not included in this report are the accusations that some of these civil and criminal things were blurred and the conflict lines were crossed. There were a lot of accusations in this case from the defense that the conflict walls were not preserved. That's not really included in this report, but again, that's why I mentioned that maybe at some point in the future, some criminal defendant will be able to produce his or her own reckoning of this and include that information.
1: Are there any legal or policy reforms, Matthew, that Michigan could adopt to make sure that, you know, future public health disasters are investigated quickly and properly in a way that can survive, you know, judicial review?
2: Sure, there are. And I think the people of Flint have been very disappointed about the results of this because they feel that they didn't get justice in the criminal side. If you do look at this report, there's not a lot of new evidence in here, but it does mention something that you raised, Lloyd. The cost of this investigation the defense lawyers were paid by the state at about $7.6 million of legal money was spent. That's taxpayer money. Mm-hmm. And this investigation did lead to a reform of how that's done. When you are hiring outside counsel on behalf of the state of Michigan and you're hiring another mm-hmm. lawyer, there are now limitations as to how much you can pay them. And so if this, God forbid, ever happened again, there would be limitations on the amount of pay that you could pay for an outside counsel to do it.
0: Matthew Schneider, always appreciate the insight. Thank you. We'll talk soon.
2: Thank you.
0: You got it. More coming up on JR Morning.
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8: Fox News, I'm Gianna Gelosi. Country music legend Dolly Parton died Tuesday at the age of 80 after a brief battle with cancer. She was a lifelong entertainer, singer, songwriter, philanthropist, and icon with an outsized personality matched only by her outfits and big hair. The late singer's nephew and head of security, Brian Seaver, in a video message.
9: Dolly called me and said she wants to rest in a beautiful bed of plush cotton because after a life wearing heavy rhinestones, she finally deserves to be comfortable and have some rest.
8: President Trump has ordered flags to be flown at half staff for a week. Senator Darlene Graham won the Republican nomination to replace her late brother, Lindsey Graham, on South Carolina's general election ballot. She's going to face Democrat Annie Andrews in November. 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
11: Westbound 94 after Telegraph, an accident off to the right shoulder is causing backups to the Southfield Freeway. Southbound 75, an 11-mile disabled vehicle there has cleared. Traffic still slow from 12-mile. Southbound 75 between Springwells and Fort Street beginning this evening at 9 o'clock. All lanes scheduled to close until 5 a.m. on Monday. You can use Fort Street as an alternate. Now, WJR weather first from the Weather Channel. Partly cloudy today, a high of 81. Right now, it's 62. Thunderstorms tonight, low of 64. Mix of clouds and sunshine tomorrow and a high of 82. I'm Renee Vitale, WJR, Traffic and Weather First.
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0: 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Now back to JR Morning with Chris Renwick, Lloyd Jackson, and Jamie Edmonds.
1: So we are certainly right in the sweet spot of political advertising. Mailers, things like that.
2: I go clean out my mailbox every day.
1: And what do you do with those mailers, mind I ask?
2: I just take a look at them for a second, and then I toss them.
1: Why would you do that? Aren't they swaying you?
2: No.
1: Oh, interesting.
2: Not at all.
1: Okay. Well, I got something in the mail yesterday.
2: I use them as coasters sometimes. just saying.
1: Fair enough.
2: Okay.
1: So I got something in the mail yesterday, and it was a newspaper.
2: Okay.
1: And it was called the Michigan Independent. I was going to bring it in today. And I
2: never heard of that.
1: You've never heard of the Michigan Independent?
2: No.
1: The Michigan Independent is a newspaper.
2: Okay. It was like a paper newspaper?
1: It was actually like trifold, so it wasn't folded in half.
3: What is this newspaper of which you speak?
1: Yeah, so I opened it up, and I'm reading the newspaper.
2: Okay.
1: And I'm like, you know, it's thin. It's not real big. Came in the mail.
2: Yeah.
1: Okay. So I'm looking at it, and a lot of it centered around the primary wins, who these candidates are, what they're standing for, things like that.
2: Okay.
1: And I'm flipping through it, and I'm thinking, oh, the Michigan Independent. Independent. It's got to be right down the middle.
2: Right down the middle. Yeah. First thing that will come to my mind.
1: I'm really interested.
2: Yeah.
1: So I start reading some of these things, and it's, you know, Mike Rogers sides with Donald Trump to close down the Gordie Howe Bridge. And then it's here's how Jocelyn Benson is going to improve Michigan. Abdul El-Sayed, why he's the right choice for U.S. Senate here in the state of Michigan.
2: Hmm.
1: Who is Abdul El-Sayed? Get to know him. And it's all of these things.
2: Okay. Leaning another way. Well, not so, really independent.
1: Well, so I'm okay. I'm interested. Okay. I'm reading. So, for example, I read the piece on Abdul El-Sayed.
2: Okay.
1: Abdul El-Sayed and Mike Rogers square off. Who are these candidates? And of the entire column or article for this particular piece, it was 99% about Abdul El-Sayed, all the things that he's done, his credentials, things like that.
2: Okay.
1: And in the last paragraph, there's three sentences about Mike Rogers. Mike Rogers is a former congressman. Mike Rogers was chair of the House Intel Committee, former FBI. That's it. That's all they said about Mike Rogers.
2: That's it. Okay.
1: And so I'm flipping through, and I get to the back where the trifold was folded inside.
2: Inside. Okay. Yeah.
1: And it said the Michigan Independent is a production with the American Independent Media. Okay. So I did a little searching.
2: Okay.
1: What is American Independent Media? I'd never heard of American Independent Media. Well, American Independent Media, they say, is an organization that reports on state and federal political, economic, and social issues. They focus on journalism. Well, one of the folks that is has his hands in this is David Brock. David Brock is a liberal political consultant, author, commentator. He has been described as, quote, one of the most influential operatives in the Democratic Party. So I come to the realization this is not an independent look at these races.
2: No.
1: That this is not even a newspaper. It's a political ad. And then I look a little deeper, and there it is, a subsidiary of American Independent Media and blah, blah, blah.
2: Mm-hmm.
1: And I'm like, okay, so what you're out here trying to do is trick people into thinking you are giving an independent perspective on these races when in reality – You're the Wizard of Oz.
2: Yeah.
1: You're behind the big green curtain.
2: Yep.
1: Trying to have people do your bidding.
2: Mm-hmm.
1: And I thought, boy, that's crazy. It's crazy. At least be transparent. At the very minimum, be transparent. No. We get mad when the Prince of Nigeria sends us an email to try to get money from us.
2: Oh, or we get these scam calls and stuff. Yeah.
1: Why are we not more frustrated about the cloak and dagger way of trying to sway votes?
2: Because, I mean, basically, when you saw that paper, when it came to your house, you saw it and it said The Independent. Got your attention.
1: Of course it did.
2: Right away. And they know that. And then you start reading it and you start seeing it's going a different way.
1: But it actually made me mad. My blood pressure rose once I did the digging.
2: Uh-huh.
1: Because, like, here, we don't hide anything from you. We give our opinions.
2: Yeah.
1: Sometimes you and I may differ.
2: Yeah, yeah.
1: I love you.
2: I love you back.
1: We love Jamie.
2: Yes.
1: We may differ, but we at least tell you what we think.
2: Mm-hmm.
1: We'll give you the facts, and we'll tell you what we think.
2: Yep.
1: This is deception. This mm-hmm. is lying to you. It is giving you a cupcake when, in fact, you know, it's pound cake or it's cornbread.
2: Yeah.
1: You're thinking you're biting into a delicious dessert, and instead you're getting something that goes great with pulled pork. Like, this is not the same.
2: And it's it's called the Independent, but when you read it, it leaned
1: way left.
2: You know, now. And I would take it you would feel that same way if it
1: same
2: is
1: way.
2: The opposite.
1: Doesn't matter. I don't care.
2: Because it's not, you're not. You're deceiving people.
1: Because you know what it makes me think? It makes me think they think that you're stupid.
2: Mm-hmm. Yeah.
1: It makes me think that they can trick you, or they think they can trick you.
2: Yeah.
1: Look, I am not the sharpest knife in the drawer. Yeah. All right?
2: You can cut a few people, though.
1: I'm not the sharpest knife in the drawer. But if I can find that, so can you.
2: Oh, absolutely.
1: Guys, it took me 3 minutes.
2: Mm-hmm.
1: And as soon as I figured it out, I'm like, no, you're not going to do that to me. So why you want to do that to other people?
2: Yeah. Well,
1: it's the thing that drives me nuts about all of this. I love politics. I love it. I find it incredibly fascinating.
2: Yeah.
1: I find it incredibly valuable. It's our whole system. It's how we do things. I love it.
2: Well, for all the people that they can't trick with this, it's maybe one that they can. And that's what they're trying to do.
1: Well,
2: and they'll take the one and not the 10.
1: And I've been saying this for a long time. Like, you go back to Donald Trump and this Russia investigation, right?
2: Mm-hmm.
1: We know that Russia didn't change any votes at polling locations.
2: Right.
1: What they did was is they spent about $100,000 and put out memes and changed people's minds before they got
2: right
1: to the polls.
2: Mm-hmm.
1: How is this any different?
2: It's not.
1: Now, you're talking about a foreign adversary putting out information, hoping to try to sway an election.
2: Yeah.
1: That's a problem. And I'm not conflating the two. But you are deceiving people into voting a certain way. At the very foundation, it's the same.
2: And
1: if you don't feel like you can stand on your own beliefs and get people to buy into your vision,
2: yeah,
1: then how am I supposed to believe that your vision is the right way when you're just trying to trick people?
2: And do we, this independent newspaper, this paper, the Independent, mm-hmm. do we know if it's just here or is it in other states too where we're having, you know, tight races or elections, or is it just concentrated here? Do we know that at this point?
1: You know what? I didn't do any further digging on
2: okay.
1: if there was the Nebraska Independent
2: exactly.
1: or the Idaho Independent or the Iowa or South
2: Maine,
1: Carolina
2: you
1: Independent.
2: Know.
1: I don't know about any of that.
2: Yeah.
1: All I know is that here, I don't like when people are tricking you.
2: No.
1: Now, you can disagree with our takes. We can disagree. We can be agreeably disagreeable.
2: Yeah.
1: But that, to me, crosses a line. And if you are relying on trickery to get people to vote for you, then I'm not so sure that I'm on board with what you're selling.
2: Yeah, because that just lets you know something about that person or that, you know, publication or whatever, you know.
1: Sure.
2: By what they're trying to do to you.
1: Yeah, you're not a newspaper. You're not a journalistic outlet. No.
4: Right, and most of the stuff you're going to get in the mail, like you pull out the card, it's got a picture of Mike Rogers, it's got a picture of Abdul El-Sayed,
2: yeah.
4: you know it's an ad.
1: Right.
2: Exactly.
4: That is trying to trick you.
2: No.
4: Make you think they're giving you information, and I wonder how many people actually read it and went, oh, well, this is valuable information, not even digging into it.
2: Right.
1: And it may be
4: that's,
1: valuable information.
4: Exactly right
1: that's the thing. It may be. You may not know a lot about Jocelyn Benson, and that's okay.
4: That's
1: and now you're getting a little information. But yeah. you're not getting the counter.
2: No.
1: You're not an independent.
4: Yeah, and if it doesn't say political ad, you don't know that it's not independent.
1: It's not
4: independent.
1: I think it's a travesty.
4: Yeah, I agree.
1: That people are out there getting hoodwinked into thinking
2: yeah.
1: that this is the independent way of thinking. And it's not. Yeah,
2: yeah,
1: exactly. All right, coming up on the other side, the National Federation of Independent Businesses has named this Michigan lawmaker in one of the big ones that support small businesses. We'll talk to Mike Harris coming up on JR Morning.
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13: Westbound 94 after Telegraph. Still have a crash off to the right shoulder causing delays to the Southfield Freeway. Southbound 75 at 11 mile. Earlier disabled vehicles clear. Traffic still slow from 12 mile. And southbound 75 between Springwells and Fort Street beginning this evening at 9 o'clock. All lanes scheduled to close until 5 a.m. on Monday. Now, WJR Weather First from the Weather Channel. Here's your forecast.
14: Thunderstorms on the way. They're going to roll on through most likely as we head on through this evening and tonight, probably after 6 or 7 o'clock. Sunshine to late clouds today, about 83. Tonight, we'll see that chance of showers and thunderstorms in. Could be some stronger storms, 65. But the front's quickly through, and we're back into sunshine on Thursday, high 85. And a very pleasant Friday with sunshine around near 80 degrees. From the Weather Channel, I'm meteorologist Ray Stajic on 760 WJR, where Michigan comes to talk.
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0: When we know a big driver in Michigan's economy is small business.
1: Absolutely.
0: And it's always important when you've got people in Lansing that are supporting small businesses, because it makes a world of difference, not only in the community, but for those business owners, for their employees, for just the overall ecosystem of the small business community. And State Representative Mike Harris, recognized by the National Federation of Independent Businesses for his efforts on that front. And as part of our Capitol Report today, Representative Mike Harris joins us. It's good to have you back.
2: Good morning. Thanks for having me back.
0: Why have you taken such a staunch stance in supporting small businesses?
2: Well, you know, I'm really proud of this one. It's you know, this is one of the things I really campaigned on back in 22. And, you know, I'm a former small business owner. I'm a family guy. I know the investments that these business owners make into their communities, into their employees. They treat them like family. You know, in most cases, these are sometimes paycheck to paycheck type, you know, actions that these businesses take. And they're just, they're a small step away from having to close their doors at any time. And so I take that seriously. And when we start looking at legislation, I have to think, what are we doing to impact these guys that are going to cause them to either shut their doors, lay somebody off, you know, and this is a cohesive unit that these small businesses all have. And I don't want to hurt my people. And I've campaigned on early on, small business drives our economy. It impacts our local communities, and from our local communities, when they're strong, our state becomes strong.
1: I know you supported changes in the Michigan Earned Sick Time Act. What would the original requirements have met to, you know, for small businesses in your district?
2: I think a lot of them would have closed their doors. You know, this is one of the cases where we saw the Supreme Court legislate from the bench, and you know, most of us, I think, in a bipartisan fashion, saw that there was a huge overstep here and it was going to be devastating for our communities. And, you know, so we took some pretty drastic steps to try and make some changes. It was a huge negotiation piece. And it took us a little bit back and forth, but I think we got to a spot. It's certainly not perfect. It's not where I wanted it to go. But it is much better and more palatable for our businesses to be able to swallow this pill we gave them.
0: So small businesses employ almost 2 million Michiganders, and that accounts for 52% of all private sector jobs here in the state of Michigan. If you spend $100 at a local small business, 68% stays directly in the local economy. That's incredibly valuable. So how do we boost those numbers? How do we bolster these small businesses even further?
2: You know, don't be shy about going out to eat with your family at a local diner or a local restaurant. It's, you know, my wife and I try and make a concerted effort to do that. We shop local, especially some of these little boutique stores or, you know, family-owned grocery stores, things like that. I mean, we want to support this community. And, you know, we live, work, and play here, right? And it's, we all can say that all across the state, and we have to do things. If we love our community, we have to do things to support it. And I think that's, you know, we're out spending money anyhow. Why not spend it locally and take care of your folks at home?
1: And, you know, beyond the paid sick leave, what do you think are the biggest challenges facing Main Street businesses right now?
2: Regulations. You know, it's sometimes in the legislature, we, try to justify our own existence. And sometimes that's not great for business. You know, so some of the things that I think NFIB really looked at had to do with what's our income tax like here, right? Are we making efforts to try and roll that back, which affects not only our families at home, but our businesses as well. You know, looking at things like natural gas bans that have been out. It's, you know, trying to stop that from happening. Liability reform. This is a huge impact, and I'm directly involved in this as well. You know, trying to rein in some of the frivolous lawsuits and whatnot that cost all of us money, right? It's not just costing a business money. Those businesses have to compensate for, you know, dealing with, you know, lawsuits and hiring attorneys to fight a case that most of us might think is kind of frivolous. So we're trying to do things that rein that in as well. And that's something that'll impact all of us all across the state.
0: Interesting stuff. Great work. And yeah, a good reminder that we continue the continued support for our small businesses is incredibly necessary here in the state of Michigan. Representative Meg Harris, we appreciate you. Thank you.
2: Thank you guys so much.
0: Yeah, you got it. Yeah. Good stuff.
1: Yeah. Yeah. Small businesses, man. They, you know, I know access to capital is also one of the things that I know are giving these small businesses problems, being able to access money to, you know, expand or, you know, to get more inventory, those kind of things.
0: Well, I mean, when you're talking about running a small business, it's incredibly difficult.
1: It is.
0: And there's so many different ways that people are buying these days. So you want to be there as well.
1: Uh-huh.
0: Right. You want to make it as easy as possible for people to spend money with you.
1: Yes.
0: And that certainly translates into a better economy for us here in the state of Michigan. Mm-hmm. We're continuing to remember Dolly Parton as well. Passes away at 80 years old. And she has an interesting connection here to the state of Michigan. And to be honest, she's got a connection to everywhere.
1: She's global, man.
0: This book program, this literacy program that she started, the Imagination Library Literacy Program, has operated in a number of Michigan communities and has delivered free books to children across the state. Obviously, she is a global icon in the music industry, but her efforts behind the scenes is what I find to be most endearing about Dolly Parton.
1: And it was quiet.
0: Yep.
1: It was quiet, the things that she did behind the scenes as well.
0: Yeah. And I think that is, to me, that's always more genuine. That's always more when you don't need the praise.
1: Yes. Yes.
0: You know, that to me means you actually meant it.
1: Mm-hmm.
0: You actually wanted to help people.
1: Mm-hmm.
0: You didn't need the press for it.
1: No, no. And, you know, she said she made $10 million when Whitney Houston remade her song, I Will Always Love You. And she said she took most of that money and invested it into urban areas and things that, you know, kids, underprivileged kids needed. And I was like, wow.
0: Most people don't know that.
1: No.
0: Because she didn't tell anybody.
1: She didn't tell anybody. Right.
0: She just went about her business.
1: Yeah. Yeah.
0: Helping people. Very, very cool. 80 years old. Unbelievable.
1: I know, man.
0: The lasting power of Dolly Parton. All right, 8 o'clock hour coming up. Also, we know who's going to be the Grand Marshal of this year's Thanksgiving Day Parade. It's coming up on JR Morning.
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11: She'll never be forgotten. I'm Carmen Roberts, Fox News. Working 9 to 5. Fans around the world are remembering Dolly Parton for her incredible musical talent and spirit. 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
12: "You got to be true to yourself. You got to stand up for what you believe in, especially to the young girls. You got to believe in yourself. You've got to be willing to sacrifice for whatever that dream of yours is."
11: Her representatives say the 80-year-old icon passed away yesterday from cancer and will always be remembered for her music, acting, business savvy, and her humor and generosity. Interim South Carolina U.S. Senator Darlene Graham won the primary runoff yesterday to advance to the general election. Many see her as a victory test for President Trump's endorsement.
13: The president strongly backed her. She is new to politics after the sudden passing of her brother, Lindsey Graham.
14: I know he's looking down right now, very proud.
13: The Graham campaign believes the president did all he could to help her across the finish line.
11: Fox's Mike Emanuel. In November, Graham will face off against pediatrician Democrat Annie Andrews in a state where Democrats haven't won a statewide election in 2 decades. Canada retaliates with up to 50% tariffs on hundreds of U.S. products to match the levies from the U.S.
15: 50% on American steel and aluminum products, 25% on American dairy, fish, and seafood, and 15% on select farm equipment and machinery, up to $20 billion. Prime Minister Carney says in the face of unjustified American tariffs, Canadians have shown resolve, purpose, and strength.
11: Fox's Peter Ducey reports President Trump says Canadians must pay a fair amount.
15: And if they don't, we won't make a deal. That's fine.
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17: Southbound 75 at 12 Mile, an accident is off to the right shoulder. Disabled vehicles cleared on westbound 94 after Chalmers. Traffic still slow from Allard. Also delays on eastbound 94 between Livernois and 75. Now, WJR weather first from the Weather Channel. Partly cloudy today, high of 81. Right now, it's 62. Thunderstorms tonight, and a low of 64. Mix of clouds and sunshine for tomorrow with a high of 82. I'm Renee Vitale, WJR, traffic and weather first.
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2: A testament to Whitney Houston, though.
3: Yeah.
2: Because for a long time, I mean, like growing up, I thought this was Whitney Houston's song.
3: A lot of people felt that too.
2: Because yeah. She absolutely destroyed it. I mean,
3: she did. Just, yes.
2: It is absolutely spectacular. Ugh.
4: I saw an interview with Dolly Parton where she talked about this. They said, "Don't you feel bad that Whitney sort of took that song?" And she goes, "Number one, Whitney owns that song."
2: Right.
3: Yes.
4: And she goes, "And every time they play it, she goes, I make money, so play it, Whitney, play it."
3: I know, that's right. You got a nice check.
2: Yeah, Dolly Parton dead at the age of 80 years old, and just unbelievable.
3: She was on she got her start on a show called The Porter Wagner Show, and, you know, I watched a little clip of it on YouTube, and, you know, she came on, and we got this little gal, and she's going to sing a couple of songs, and she had a hit song. She had a song called Dumb Blonde or something like that. Okay. It was a hit song. And she came when she sang her song and everything. But that song, I Will Always Love You, I believe was written for him because she was leaving the show and stuff. And he had done, brought her on the show and kind of launched her. And she wrote that song, I Will Always Love You.
2: Unbelievable. You know? Here is the nephew of Dolly Parton, Brian Seaver, on the announcement of her passing.
5: As her head of security for more than two decades, a role my father Larry held before me, I have imagined the heaviness of this moment, but haven't truly felt it until now. It is an honor that is mixed with absolute pride and great sadness. But sadness lies with us, not with Dolly. Dolly has lived in the light and is in the arms of Jesus, surely met by Carl, her parents, and countless others who have watched her and longed for her to meet them in the heavens.
2: It's unbelievable the connection that somebody like Dolly Parton can have.
3: Yeah.
2: Not only on your day-to-day life, just the joy she brought to people, her talent.
3: And her philanthropy.
2: But
3: quiet.
2: That's part. The other part. Yes. It's like, it's really just now people are starting to hear about some of the things that she did.
3: I know, right.
2: Because she never broadcast it.
3: No.
2: She never needed a press junket to tell somebody that she donated
3: no
2: X amount of books or money to Moderna for a vaccine.
3: Yeah.
2: Like never needed to be said. It was genuine. And, you know, if I put $20 into a red kettle, I don't come on the air going, "Hey, guys."
3: Exactly. Exactly.
2: Hold your applause. You know what I mean?
3: No, exactly.
2: It's spectacular that you have the conviction to do something because you want to do it, not because you think it's going to bring you good press.
3: Yeah. Yeah.
2: Unbelievable. And she was funny, by the way.
3: She was hilarious.
2: Well, listen to this.
6: You are enough, and anyone who tells you otherwise isn't worth your time. You got this. Yes, I'm talking to you. Other people didn't always believe in me. And in those times, I had to believe in myself. Plus, nothing's better than proving people wrong. Make a list of the things you love about yourself. They can be big or small. Like, I cook a mean chicken pot pie. Or, I'm a great mom. And if you tell yourself enough nice things, eventually, you'll believe them too. Go in with confidence. You got in the door because you deserve to be there. Don't forget that, and don't let it hit you on the way in.
2: The little snicker at the end.
3: Oh, God. Yeah. Her family said they're going to have a private funeral. It's going to be limited to immediate family. But
2: that certainly can't be open to the public.
3: No. I think they're going to have some type of public celebration. Sure. They just don't know it yet. And then the Grand Ole Opry is going to dedicate their whole Saturday show this Saturday to Dolly Parton. They lit up the Empire State Building last night at 9:25 as an ode to 9 to 5, and you know, for Dolly Parton. And you know, Dolly had a look.
2: She did.
3: She had the, you know,
2: unrecognizable.
3: Completely
2: recognizable.
3: You know, she had this look, and so they had asked her one time, you know, how did you get this look? Where did you come up with this look? And so she said it was the area that she lived in, her hometown, and it was the town tramp. And she said she had the big hair and the long nails and wore the tight, outfits with the short skirts and stuff. And she was like, man, she was beautiful. She said, I want to be like her when I grow up. Not a tramp, but she said, I want the look. And she said, cost a lot of money to look that cheap.
4: I saw her taking questions one time from like an audience, and a little girl said, "I love your hair. It's so beautiful." And she said, "Honey, if you meet me backstage, you can have it. That's a wig."
0: She was just genuine with it.
4: Yeah, exactly. You know?
2: Unbelievable.
3: Yeah, she's a great act man and just a great human being, and you know, it's a shame that we, you know, lost her, but she'll be in our memories forever. Detroit Mayor Mary Sheffield unveiling a new initiative to bring thousands of rental homes up to code. The city has about 81,000 rental properties, but Sheffield says only 14% are currently in compliance. Her goal is to raise that number to 25% within a year. The five-step plan includes a master enforcement list, improved tracking, area-based inspections, and additional education and support for smaller landlords. City officials say they would rather help property owners navigate the compliance process than punish them. However, Sheffield says landlords who refuse to cooperate could face some legal action. The initiative follows a successful effort that brought 86 of Detroit's 111 senior buildings into compliance.
2: Hmm. Interesting.
3: Yeah, we can't have these senior buildings, you know, not in compliance.
2: No way.
3: You know.
2: Donald Trump announced yesterday that the U.S. Navy cleared all detonated and all naval mines in the international waterway of the Strait of Hormuz.
3: Wow.
2: He said that the U.S. Navy completed that clearance strategy along the main shipping lanes following those earlier strikes that were destroyed by Iranian mine-laying boats. The zero-tolerance warning from Iran comes as he says that if any new mines in the strait are placed, there will be immediate and systematical destroying of those mines and an answer to that. And he says that the U.S. is utilizing Space Force technology to monitor the waterway to prevent future mine laying operations. So that would be certainly welcome news if they can prevent that from happening. Hopefully you let the free flow and you don't have to worry about those in the strait. Mm-hmm. And, you know, hopefully that's one step closer to really reopening this thing. But again, Iran doesn't sound like that's something that they're going to just allow to happen. They're going to continue to fire on these vessels that come through. So the United States is going to still need to be diligent there.
3: The hunt for Philadelphia Chucky, it is over. No more of that going on. U.S. Marshals arrested 22-year-old Zamir Hughes last night in the Las Vegas apartment complex. After tracking him across the country, authorities have been searching for Hughes since issuing an arrest warrant in August following a string of terrifying incidents in Philly's Center City District. Police say Hughes donned this mask that was modeled after the famous horror movie doll Chucky to harass and chase people, including a jogger captured on surveillance video. He faces charges of aggravated assault, terroristic threats, and a simple assault. He is currently being held in the Clark County Detention Center in Nevada, awaiting extradition back to Pennsylvania. They say he always had his phone in his hand all the time when he was doing these, with chasing people and terrorizing them. And they believe he put all this, was filming it, put it all on social media so he could get clicks.
2: Hmm.
3: They did a click. They clicked the door open and took him.
2: Yeah,
3: and clicked that jail door behind him.
2: Exactly. Tigers stopped the bleeding. Their six-game losing streak comes to an end. They beat the Rays yesterday 4-1. Max Clark goes yard for the first time at Comerica Park. And they're now 8 games below 500, 62-70, good for fourth in the division, 7 games back of the White Sox. They got some work to do still.
3: Are we going to begin a streak?
2: I hope so.
0: Yes, hopefully.
3: Okay. Yeah.
2: I hope so.
0: Lou Brown said you got one, you win one tomorrow, then you win one the next day, it's a winning streak. Okay. So they play this afternoon.
2: Yep, 110 first pitch, and Troy Melton on the bump for the
0: Tigers.
2: Still
0: with a 1.70 ERA for him.
2: I know. I'm not really quite sure why. I mean, his innings pitched is pretty low.
0: Yeah,
2: he's only got 90 innings pitched. No, he's not eligible. But his stuff has been okay.
0: Oh, yeah.
3: So yesterday when they played, was it pitching chaos yesterday?
2: A lot of pitchers yesterday.
3: Yeah.
2: Yeah, what, 5 bullpen guys coming in? So,
3: okay.
2: Yeah, I mean, whatever it takes, get the wins.
3: We get the W. Yeah.
2: Yeah. Ain't no rest for the weary.
3: No. No way.
2: No days off for the bullpen. You got to be ready to rock and roll.
3: Yes.
2: Coming up on the other side, we know who will be the new Grand Marshal.

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2: This is an important message for all parents of teens. 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
10: We have one accident slowing you down on the roads right now. That's southbound 75 at 12 Mile. It's off to the right shoulder. Eastbound 94 between Warren Avenue and Woodward, we're seeing slow travel. Also, southbound 75 between Springwells and Fort Street beginning tonight at 9 o'clock. All lanes scheduled to close till 5 a.m. on Monday. You can use Fort Street as an alternate. 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
11: All right, got a pretty good run going on, and it looks like we will continue to have this great run as we head on through today with some late cloud coming in. Should stay dry. Low 80s with a southwest breeze. Now, early tonight, we may see a few showers, thunder showers, and they'll continue at least through midnight, taper off just after that. Could be some stronger storms. We'll drop back to about the mid-60s. Then the sun will be back as the front sweeps through by Thursday and Friday. We've got some great weather to wrap up the week. Near 85 on Thursday, near 80 Friday. From the Weather Channel, I'm meteorologist Ray Stajic, 760 WJR, where Michigan comes to talk.
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0: Well, America's Thanksgiving parade presented by Gardner White is always a big deal here.
1: It is.
0: It is
1: huge.
0: The best Thanksgiving parade in all of the country.
1: Bar none.
0: Bar none. And this one's a little extra special.
1: Yes.
0: Why? Because we are celebrating the 100th year of America.

0: this Thanksgiving parade presented by Gardner White. And when you hit that kind of milestone, you got to have the Grand Marshal of all Grand Marshals.
1: You have to.
0: And now we know who that is. So let's talk about it with Tony Michaels, the president and CEO of the parade company. Tony, good morning. It's great to have you back.
2: Good morning. I have to tell you, we had such a wonderful moment yesterday on WDIV announcing Dan Gilbert as the Grand Marshal of the 100th parade. It was touching. I one of those career moments for me to be able to do that with him after what he has done for all of us. It's just you can't measure it. You cannot measure what he's done for our city, the people, our state. Just elated. Just, yeah, really touched.
1: And, you know, Dan's, the Hudson's Detroit, you know, is going to be part of the parade's Woodward Avenue backdrop, Tony. How does, you know, that setting kind of help tell the story of Detroit's past and its present and its future?
2: Oh, it's phenomenal. It really is. I mean, think about it. It was the J.L. Hudson Thanksgiving Parade for so many years. You know, and then it went through the various iterations in the early 80s. And, you know, now here's the parade company putting everything on, the Ford fireworks, the parade, Hobnobble Gobble, the S3 Turkey Trot. And we just believe that by making things great, everything else happens. So Dan and I talked about this last night after that, you know, and he's built his model around make everything great. And that Hudson building sitting there, you know, and part of the WDIV broadcast is on the balcony. Mm-hmm. The rest of it is right on the patio area, right on the Woodward level. And then the pre-show is going to be in Gardner White right across the street in their fairly new store. It all just comes together in a magical way. And Dan is the Grand Marshal of the 100th. And I'm going to be very, very, very honest with you guys. People were pushing me 4 or 5 years ago. How about Dan? And I honestly said, no. We're going to wait this out. And we waited for the 100th because this is the year. It really is.
0: Well, and there's so many wonderful ambassadors for this city. Tony, you're one of them that continues to put Detroit up on a pedestal, to put Detroit up on a map. But, I mean, Dan, his vision for the city, his involvement in the city, not only in being one of the key members in revitalizing the city of Detroit, but even through the trials and tribulations of the medical issues, or his son, like just keeping all of it alive and keeping it vibrant and making sure that this isn't, it's not a destination, that this thing just keeps on rolling and getting better.
2: Yeah, absolutely. He is a very special person. He really is. And he'll be the first to tell you that there were others before him.
0: Sure.
2: You know, the Illich family with the things that they did and moving downtown and what they've done since. He talks openly about that. And, Pete Carmanos coming down and building that CompuWare building.
1: Right.
2: And things like that. And Blue Cross housing right in downtown, you know, and never wavering. He really, truly talks about it and says, hey, I wasn't the first, but I got to keep going. We're going to keep going. We're going to keep going. And that is an amazing spirit for a man who, yeah, has been dealt some very difficult things. But boy, does he fires on every cylinder, I have to be honest with you. He really does.
1: And you know, Tony, the parade now, I mean, it reaches viewers in 185 TV markets. That's pretty important, you know, this national broadcast shaping kind of how people across America see Detroit now.
2: Yeah, it's syndicated. Look, the next dream is to get a pure national broadcast, and then, of course, block that out in Detroit. And so WDIV would be Detroit, the state of Michigan, and then their feed would go to a national broadcast. And that's the goal also, because syndication's great. We're in 185 cities, but to be on in every single city at the exact same time is our goal. It really is. And we're going to get there. We really are. This city deserves that. But we kind of like where we're at right now also, you know, getting it out there in such a big way.
1: Yeah.
2: It's Detroit. Detroit is the comeback city of America, and we need to blow our horn. We really do.
0: What can we expect from this 100th iteration?
2: You're going to see more announcements coming as we go along. We're going to have a series of special honorees putting out invites. We'll see how many we get it, you know, that will actually come in.
0: Mm-hmm.
2: People who have done great things. Some are still local. You know, they have done amazing things in Detroit. When you think about 100, not many things get to 100. And it's our job to recognize, and I know we're going to miss people. I know we're going to make some mistakes along the way. But once Labor Day hits, all of a sudden, parade is on people's minds. So any calls I've made to special people who've done great things in Detroit, they're kind of like, yeah, after Labor Day, let's talk. So here we go. We've got a week away, and we're going to have a series of announcements. WDIV has already started a countdown. They're going to be running a documentary the night before the parade, about 100 years of the parade. There's so much coming, guys, so much.
1: And, Tony, I just want to give a shout-out to the volunteers and the float builders, because it takes a lot behind the scenes to get a parade like this, especially number 100 down Woodward Avenue.
2: Well, I'll tell you, our team at the parade company is unmatched. The most uplifting people that I've ever been around, they are phenomenal. The artists building these floats, I cannot say enough. The drawings that we hand them and they come to life, it's incredible. And the volunteers, 2,000 of them that do something with us throughout the year with our team and our great sponsors, our supporters from Gardner White, Ford, I'm going to get in trouble, Rocket. You know, DT, it doesn't stop. Huntington, I you know, you're going to get me going here. Henry Ford, Corwell. I just, you know, we can't do this. We cannot do this without everybody. And it made yesterday so special. It really, really did.
0: Yeah, it's certainly an all hands on deck approach. And and you are the leader of the parade company, and
1: yes,
0: you do such a wonderful job of promoting our city and making sure that this thing stays at such a high level. We appreciate it so much. Cannot wait to see Dan Gilbert as the Grand Marshal of this parade.
1: Yes.
0: Tony Michaels, thank you. We appreciate you as always. We'll talk again very soon.
1: See you, Tony.
2: Well, and thank you and Steve Finitieri and your whole team at WJR. You make our life easy.
0: Yeah.
2: You really do.
0: Well, we appreciate
2: thank
0: it. Yeah, you got it. Again, it's all hands on deck.
1: Number 100.
0: And making sure that yes, we're getting to 101 and a whole heck of a lot more.
1: Yes.
0: Yeah, absolutely. Coming up on the other side, we're going to talk to the mayor of Windsor. Is there, as Taylor Swift would say, bad blood? We'll talk about it. It's coming up on JR Morning.
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7: News. I'm CJ Pop. A change in direction from President Trump in dealing with the Islamic Republic.
8: The Treasury Department is taking over the Iran war from the Pentagon. Secretary of State Marco Rubio is apparently telling American allies in the Gulf and in the Middle East that there aren't going to be any more big military strikes against the Iranians anytime soon, as the focus shifts to economic pressure. That is according to Axios.
7: Fox's Peter Ducey at the White House. The commander-in-chief celebrating the American legend Dolly Parton.
9: President Trump says he will be lowering the flags to half staff for 1 week in her honor, saying there has never been anyone like her and never will.
7: Fox's Madeline Rivera. Parton died at the age of 80. Her family said after a short battle with cancer. Antrim, South Carolina Senator Darlene Graham defeats Congressman Ralph Norman in the special runoff election. for Senate. 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
12: Southbound 75 at 12 Mile in accidents, taking up the right shoulder. Slow travel on eastbound 94 between Warren Avenue and Woodward. Grand River in both directions at Halstead, as well as eastbound Grand River as you approach 8 Mile. Right lane is closed for construction there till 3 p.m. on Friday. Now, WJR weather first from the Weather Channel. Partly cloudy today, high of 81. Right now, it's 64. Thunderstorms tonight and a low of 64. Mix of clouds and sunshine tomorrow and a high of 62. I'm Renee Vitale, WJR, traffic and weather first.
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5: Certainly we have a unique perspective on Canadian tariffs here.
6: Yes, we do.
5: More than almost any other place in the United States. Save for maybe Buffalo, for example.
6: Yeah.
5: But with the auto industry here, we feel it.
6: Mm-hmm.
5: We feel these tariffs in a different way. And so we thought it would be a good idea to reach across the river.
6: Absolutely.
5: Let's talk to our friends in Windsor. And the mayor of the city of Windsor, Drew Dilkins, joins us. So it's great to have you.
7: Great to be with you guys.
5: We would love to get your perspective on some of the things that have been happening. Obviously, these tariffs go into effect. Your prime minister comes out and says, look, we've pulled the negotiations and things just were not progressing in the way that was going to be beneficial for Canadians. And so now that the tariffs from the United States go into effect, the Canadian government has issued the retaliatory tariffs that Mark Carney says will match dollar for dollar. What does this mean for you and for our friends across the river in Windsor?
7: Well, that's a really good question. And Windsor, Detroit, of course, are the two largest urban areas as close as we are on either side of the border across our entire United States and Canadian border. And so for a lot of folks in the United States, when they hear the word tariff, it's in some ways some abstract thing to them. They may notice it a little bit at the grocery store. For us, when we hear tariff here, we know that that means jobs or job loss. We know that immediately we know what that means because our economies are so tightly integrated. The supply chains for the industry that supports both of our economies on either side of the border, the auto industry and the parts sector, so tightly integrated. And that's because we have since really 1965, but even more aggressively since in the late 1980s, started a free trade agreement where we said, goods produced in Canada or the United States, they're duty-free back and forth. And tariff-free across our border. And so we did that in the 80s, and it was so successful that we said, you know what? We actually think there's an opportunity to add Mexico. Let's create NAFTA. So we did that in the 90s, and it was so successful that in Donald Trump's first term, when NAFTA was coming up for renewal, we said, okay, we're going to have USMCA. On your side, you call it USMCA. And in Canada, we call it CUSMA. And so we have this free trade agreement. Donald Trump said it's the greatest free trade agreement of all time in 2018 when he negotiated it. And then when he gets back in his second term, all of a sudden he's dismantling. He's taking steel out, auto, aluminum, lumber. The list goes on and on of things that he's dismantling from the trade agreement that he said was the best agreement of all time. And so here we are today in a situation that is totally unnecessary, that is causing uncertainty for families on either side of this invisible line that we live along. And we know that if it continues to amp up and it gets to the point where Donald Trump says on January the 1st he's going to implement 50% tariffs on autos and other industries in Canada, it means tens of thousands of job losses on both sides of the border almost immediately as plants go to idle production because no one will be able to afford the cars that those plants produce.
6: Mr. Mayor, I know the Prime Minister says that Canada must respond dollar for dollar. Do you support that strategy, or is there a point where retaliation kind of becomes economically self-defeating?
7: Yeah, we don't want to do it. I hate to see this ramping up in the way that it is and the rhetoric that's being thrown around on both sides of the border. I want to get back to the environment that we created together, and that is the USMCA, that is tariff-free, that is duty-free for products produced back and forth. And remember, guys, where we have an issue, where there is a dispute in a trading relationship as a function of USMCA, there are dispute resolution mechanisms built into that agreement that say, here is how we go about resolving the differences we might have. And both of us have used that. Mexico has used it as well over the years. And so where we have issues, we go through the adjudication process, we get a resolution, and all sides have to live with that resolution. And it's a system that we created. And so we ought not to be here. I think Americans, certainly, and I can speak for Canadians too, but I know my brother lives in Michigan, and many American friends, you know, they get in their F-150 pickup, the gas is costing a whole lot more to go to the grocery store, and when they go to buy ground beef to make hamburgers on the barbecue, the price of ground beef, it makes your eyes pop out of your head right now. And everyone is feeling the inflationary impact that is almost entirely driven by either the war in Iran or driven by tariffs that have been applied to Canada and other partners around the world.
5: Have you had conversations with Mark Carney or Ottawa?
7: I have not had conversations about this with the Prime Minister. I speak to Premier Ford very regularly, and he certainly, I think, even though his comments, you know, back and forth with Donald Trump, you know, mm-hmm. people are kind of, you know, laughing at these comments back and forth. He is reflecting the general way that Canadians and Ontarians are feeling about the situation. None of us want to be here. It's so unnecessary. In Canada, you're our largest trading partner. We're your largest trading partner. 17 states, you know, call Canada the number one customer of the goods that they produce. Some say there's 9 million jobs on the line that are directly related to products that get shipped to Canada from the United States. And this is just, this makes no sense whatsoever. I just think we got to get back to a sensible time where smart people sit around the table and say, what was going wrong with the way that it was?
6: Right.
5: Yeah.
7: The need to do this massive course correction.
5: Yeah, no, I agree. And you recently announced your intentions, your last mayoral run. Does this change the way you talk about how people in Canada are feeling about this? Does this change the way that you run this next campaign?
7: Well, I'll tell you, the people on our side of the border, the people in Windsor and Essex County, they're just nervous. You know, there's a level of uncertainty that is entirely driven by what's happening between the United States and Canada. And when they get up in the morning, they're not sure what Truth Social post is going to be said. They're not sure what threat of a tariff is being issued today. You know, and it went as far as Donald Trump threatening to tariff Canada because there were wildfire smoke from Ontario crossing the border. And we're just saying, oh, my gosh, like, when does this chaos end? And when do we get back to actually building things, supporting one another, which is something Canadians have always done with Americans? We fought in wars together. We're your best friend and largest trading partner. How did we get to this particular point in time and why? We know that Canada is not the sending fentanyl in wide quantities across the U.S. border. We know that the issue was not illegal immigration from Canada into the United States. It was the other way around. And so there's so much false information that has been put out over the last 2 years. It's really hard. You know, you need an army of people just to counteract the false information that is being used to drive some of the decision making. And I remain very optimistic, and with respect to the campaign, I just reflect that people here are nervous, they're uncertain, and it's ultimately what business is as well. It's uncertain, and what that chilling effect has on uncertainty with business is they stop making investments. They sit on their cash, they stop deploying the cash until there is a time where the environment is a little more clear, where the pathway is just a little more clear. And so that's bad for Canada, of course, and that's bad for the United States. When people are parking their cash and not investing, that's not good for any of us. And
6: Mr.
7: So let's figure this out, get smart people back to the table, and move forward together.
6: Mr. Mayor, we just got about a minute left. What are you hearing directly from your counterparts over here in Detroit and Michigan? And could the local leaders here help reopen the dialogue that national officials have been unable to sustain?
7: Well, you know what, Mayor Sheffield, certainly a champion, had a chance to meet her in the middle of the Gordie Howe Bridge. We had a lot of fun up there, and I know she's passionate about Detroit and making sure that your region and your community succeeds, just as I am about Windsor. But there are a host of mayors in the Metro Detroit area that I've had the pleasure of meeting. I think of Brian Barnett out in Rochester Hills, who's been a real champion as well and a strong voice, saying, guys, we ought not to be here. It's bad for people in Metro Detroit. This is bad for Canada, bad for the United States. let's find a pathway to get back to the table, resolve any differences that exist, and continue to create jobs and, you know, put bread on the table of a lot of families in both nations.
5: Drew Dilkins, the mayor of Windsor, we appreciate your time. I hope we talk again very soon as this issue hopefully resolves itself very soon, but we'll continue to watch what happens. Thank you.
7: Thanks very much, guys.
5: Yeah, you got it. Interesting perspective from our friends across the river.
6: Yes, definitely.
5: All right, we'll take a break. Coming up, it's Name That Tune.
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14: We have a couple of problems slowing you down on the roads. Westbound M59 before Rochester Road. An accident there has traffic slowed to DeQuinder. Eastbound 696 at Orchard Lake Road. Crash off to the left shoulder. Southfield Freeway southbound between McNichols and Schoolcraft. We're seeing heavy traffic. Same with eastbound 94 between Livernois and Woodward. Now, WJR Weather First from the Weather Channel. Here's your forecast.
15: Thunderstorms on the way. They're going to roll on through, most likely as we head on through this evening and tonight, probably after 6 or 7 o'clock. Sunshine to late clouds today, about 83. Tonight, we'll see that chance of showers and thunderstorms in. Could be some stronger storms, 65. But the front's quickly through, and we're back into sunshine on Thursday, high 85. And a very pleasant Friday with sunshine around near 80 degrees. From the Weather Channel, I'm meteorologist Ray Stajic on 760 WJR, where Michigan comes to talk.
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0: All right. 8:50 here on a Wednesday, which means it's time for Name That Tune.
1: Yay!
0: Renee Vitale joins the fun.
2: Hello.
0: Here to wipe the floor with us.
3: No,
4: you
3: see
4: that this? Yes, I'm talking to you.
0: Oh, God. All right. What do you got cooked up for us, Jace?
5: Back to school, to prove to dad that I'm not a fool.
6: I used to sing this to my dad all the time.
5: Packed up, my boots tied tight. I hope I don't get in a fight.
3: Is that Adam Sandler?
0: Yeah. Billy Madison, I used to also sing that to my parents, and they go, well, then you better show us.
6: Right. So we're gonna guess songs today that are about school or education. I'm going to need you guys to raise your hand before you answer, though, okay?
3: Oh, wow. Really?
0: I was always just a talk before raise the hand kind of guy.
6: That's why you're always in the principal's office.
0: Yeah, that's also true. up for grabs today, tickets to go see Dan and Shay in concert October 3rd at Pine Knob Music Theater. 800-859-0957, 800-859-0WJR. Play along and try to win some tickets. All right, where do you want to start?
6: I'm going to start with you.
0: Great. Hot for Teacher, Van Halen.
2: Nice.
0: I'm more of a Van Hagar guy, personally.
2: Yeah. I am, too.
0: Yeah. Yeah. Not
7: Any
0: big Dave.
7: Brain
0: not
7: busters.
0: Yeah. Yeah. Less on the David Lee Roth side of things. But great song.
3: Yeah.
0: Great song.
6: All right, Lloyd. Let's try this one.

0: Is that Schools Out?
1: Yes.
2: Alice Cooper.
1: Alice.
3: You got this. Yes, I'm talking to you.
0: I love that drop.
1: That's sticking around.
0: Yeah, I love that.
1: All right, Renee.
2: Okay.
1: Let's see if you remember this song and what movie it's from.
2: Oh, boy. Oh, you're dumb.

0: We Will Be Friends.
1: Yes,
0: I think it's
1: yeah.
0: called. It's from Napoleon Dynamite.
2: And the movie Napoleon Dynamite.
0: That's such a great movie.
3: Count that baby in a foul.
2: Fun trivia fact. I've seen that. Well, I saw that movie more in movie theaters than any other movie.
0: Really?
2: I think I saw that movie in theaters 8 times.
0: Did you know there's not a single curse word in that movie?
2: Yes.
0: I love that.
2: I remember we got out of that movie the first time, and my friends and I were like, what did we just watch?
0: Yeah.
4: Don't be jealous that I've been chatting online with babes all day.
2: And then it became one of the most quotable movies of all time.
1: Yeah.
2: And I'm like, we got to go back and see that again.
0: Such a great movie.
2: Great movie.
0: Makes
2: great
0: zero
2: movie.
0: Sense. So good, though.
2: All right, let's go to Chris in Otisville. Chris, good morning.
5: Hey, good morning. How are you guys today?
1: We're well.
2: We're good. Were you a big school guy?
5: Yes, absolutely.
2: Good for you. Plausible deniability. I like that. Yes. Very good. All right, dial it up
1: for
2: Chris. All
1: right, let's try this one.
6: You got this. Can't something happen to you.
5: That's the Jackson 5. ABC
1: 123. Yes, sir.
0: Yes, sir.
2: Well done, Chris. You're going to see Dan and Shay October 3rd at Pine Knob Music Theater. Enjoy.
5: All right. Thank you guys very much. I appreciate it.
2: We appreciate it. Thanks for listening. Hold tight. You get the fortune of talking with Brian Morton, and he'll get you.
1: Oh, boy. Oh, boy.
0: Poor guy.
1: He'll have to earn those tickets when it's all said and done.
7: I know that's right.
2: That's right.
1: All right, Chris.

0: It's all right.
1: Oh, that's Saved by the Bell.
2: I don't know the song.
3: I don't know who it's by.
2: I don't know who it's by. I don't know the name.
4: No, that's not important. I was just looking for which show.
2: But fair enough. Okay. Not a big fan of Saved by the Bell either.
5: You weren't?
3: Wow.
5: No. What?
2: No. Who's the guy?
5: Zachy
2: Screech?
5: Kelly?
2: Screech?
5: Yeah. Screech was annoying.
3: Yeah.
2: He drove me away from
3: that show. He's the late Screech now.
5: Yes, the late
4: he
5: Screech.
4: He is, yeah.
2: Oh, he's dead?
4: Yeah, he did pass.
2: Oh,
4: yeah.
2: Shame.
3: Yeah.
4: Oh, God.
3: Can't you tell he really cares?
2: I did it.
3: Yeah, okay.
2: I didn't know. What's that guy's name in real life? What's his
4: name? Justin Diamond.
3: Justin Diamond, yeah.
2: Okay, great.
4: All right, Lloyd.

0: I've heard that before.
1: Don't know.
2: Renee, I do know this one.
3: Go ahead.
2: Smoking in the boys' room.
0: Oh, yeah.
2: Yeah.
4: Yeah. Smoking in the boys' room.
2: I don't know who did it, though.
0: Yeah.
3: Motley Crue?
2: Yeah. No. Yeah. Is that Motley Crue?
0: Oh, yeah. Uh-huh.
2: Oh.
3: Yeah.
5: Here comes that baby in a foul.
2: Fair
6: you
2: enough.
6: You got this. Yes, I'm talking to you.
3: I want to make that my new text.
0: That is going
3: or
0: to.
3: Email.
0: Yes.
3: Alert.
4: Daily inspiration.
0: Yeah. That is. Mm-hmm. Yeah, definitely.
4: All right, Renee, let's try this one.

0: I only know this because my husband and stepdaughter love School of Rock.
1: Yes.
2: Count that baby in a foul.
0: Jack Black,
1: yeah.
3: That's the movie?
1: Yes.
3: Yeah. I don't think I ever saw that movie.
0: Really? It's a good one with the kids. You should watch it. Especially right.
1: Yeah,
0: your love
1: like
0: of
1: it.
0: Music.
1: Yep.
0: Yeah.
3: Okay, good.
4: Chlorophyll? More like borophyll.
0: Or watch that one with them. Maybe wait a little while.
3: I think we need to wait a little while.
1: Yeah, I think so.
5: All right, let's do a lightning round. See if anybody can get this one. Which one do I want to pick? How about this one?

0: Lloyd, Renee, you guys are on your own here.
1: No.
2: I know it's Paul Simon. That's all I have. Yeah. I don't know the song, though.
0: Okay. That sounds right.
2: Is it Paul Simon?
1: It is Paul Simon, yeah.
2: Okay. I don't know.
0: The schoolyard. Yeah, okay. Good one.
3: You got this. Yes, I'm talking to you.
0: 80 years. We lost the good one.
2: We
0: didn't lose Kevin Dietz. He's coming up on All Talk next. Have a good one.
4: A Better Life with Dr. Sanjay Gupta.
5: It's about as tough a family problem as you can get. An adult child has cut off communication with a parent, or the other way around. It's often represented as ungrateful kids, difficult parents, but the truth, experts say, is usually a lot more complicated and more common than you would think. Researchers estimate 1 in 5 people will become estranged from their father at some point. But here's what I find hopeful. Going no contact isn't always the end of the story. Sometimes it's more of a painful pause that gives both people time to heal, reflect, and grow. The common thread among those who found their way back, they stopped pointing fingers and looked inward instead. If you are estranged from someone you love, first of all, I am sorry. Take care of yourself. Stay open. Don't lose hope. But also, don't waste time either. Life is short. I'm Dr. Sanjay Gupta, helping you live a better life.
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8: President Trump scores a primary win. I'm Carmen Roberts, Fox News. The president celebrating a primary victory in South Carolina, where his endorsed candidate, interim U.S. Senator Darlene Graham, won the Republican runoff, advancing to the general election in November. She thanked the president for his support.
9: Our victory would not have been possible without you, and we are truly grateful.
8: And Graham's making a bid for a full term in office to replace her brother, the late U.S. Senator Lindsey Graham.
9: Our state and nation are much better and safer because of him.
8: And she will face pediatrician Democrat Annie Andrews in November. South Carolina has not elected a Democratic senator since 1998.
10: Here you come again.
8: As tributes pour in for the country music superstar Dolly Parton, her representatives revealed she died yesterday from cancer.
11: A representative for Parton said she had been admitted to the Vanderbilt Ingram Cancer Center in Nashville on Friday. Additional details about her illness were not given, and it's not clear when she received that diagnosis. Parton had been dealing with other known health issues in the last couple of years, including kidney stones and autoimmune and digestive issues.
8: Fox's Tanya J. Powers reporting. Her family says it will hold a small private funeral service for immediate family in Nashville. The U.S. announced Economic D-Day for Iran this week and is reportedly sticking with that tactic.
12: Secretary of State Marco Rubio is apparently telling American allies in the Gulf and in the Middle East that there aren't going to be any more big military strikes against the Iranians anytime soon as the focus shifts to economic pressure. That is according to Axios.
8: Fox's Peter Ducey at the White House. Iran continues to insist it controls the Strait of Hormuz and ships trying to pass without its permission will be in danger. 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
2: Quite a few problems on the roadways right now. Westbound M59 before Rochester Road, an accident there has traffic slowed to Tequinder. Eastbound 94 after Telegraph, an accident there as well. A disabled vehicle on the exit ramp of northbound 75 to 375 has traffic slowed to the Jeffries. Eastbound 696 at Orchard Lake Road, an accident off to the left shoulder. And stop and go traffic on eastbound M5 between 275 and 10 Mile. Now, WJR weather first from the Weather Channel. Partly cloudy today with a high of 81. Right now, it's 65. Thunderstorms tonight and a low of 64. A mix of clouds and sunshine tomorrow, high of 82. I'm Renee Vitale, WJR, traffic and weather first.
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1: Good Wednesday morning. Welcome to All Talk. I hope you're having a fabulous day. I'm Kevin Dietz, bringing you the latest headlines and the stories that everyone is talking about. You know there are famous people, there are superstars, there are legends, and then there are a handful of people who somehow become national treasures. Dolly Parton was one of those people, and what's remarkable about Dolly is that she meant something different to almost everybody. If you grew up listening to country music, Dolly Parton was one of the greatest singer-songwriters who ever lived. She gave you Jolene, Coat of Many Colors, and I Will Always Love You. If you weren't a country music fan, maybe you knew her from movies. Maybe Dolly Parton to you was 9 to 5 or Steel Magnolias. If you're a parent or grandparent, maybe Dolly Parton was the woman whose imagination library put books into the hands of children. Maybe you knew her as the poor girl from the mountains of Tennessee who became incredibly successful and never seemed embarrassed for one second about where she came from. Or maybe you just knew her as Dolly. The big hair, the rhinestones, the laugh, the unmistakable voice. But I think there was something else about her that explains why people felt such affection for her. Dolly Parton made people feel good. There was an energy about her, a warmth, a joy. You'd watch an interview with Dolly and somehow you'd find yourself smiling. She could make fun of herself. She didn't seem bitter. She didn't seem angry. She wasn't constantly lecturing anybody. She seemed really, truly grateful just to be there. And she seemed genuinely interested in making you feel good about being there, too. That's a rare quality, especially now. We live in a time when almost every famous person eventually becomes somebody we're supposed to take sides about. But Dolly somehow transcended all of that. Republicans loved Dolly Parton. Democrats loved Dolly Parton. Southerners loved her. Northerners loved her. Country fans loved her. People who couldn't name five country songs loved her. Grandparents knew Dolly and their children knew Dolly too, and the great-grandchildren knew Dolly. It's amazing, really, if you think about it. And everybody seemed to claim a slightly different version of her. That's when you become more than an entertainer. You become part of the culture. And maybe part of it was because Dolly never appeared to forget who she was. She came from very little. She became very wealthy, very famous. But instead of spending the rest of her life trying to convince everybody how important she was, she spent a lot of it giving things away, including millions and millions of books to children. She could laugh at the hair, laugh at the clothes, laugh at the jokes people made about her appearance, because she was in on the joke. And underneath all of it was an enormously talented, enormously successful woman who understood exactly who she was. Dolly Parton died at 80 years old. People will debate her greatest song. They'll talk about the movies, the awards, Dollywood, and the Imagination Library. But I wonder if her greatest accomplishment was something you can't put on a resume. For decades, Dolly Parton walked into people's lives and made them feel a little happier. Different things to different people, but almost always the same feeling. You felt good when Dolly was around. And that's why she wasn't simply a country music star. Dolly Parton was an American national treasure. This was her nephew making the announcement.
2: Dolly has lived in the light and is in the arms of Jesus, surely met by Carl, her parents, and countless others who have watched her and longed for her to meet them in the heavens. I first went on the road with Dolly as a kid, getting a taste of the road life in the early 1980s. Dolly opened doors not just for me, but for her entire family to reach the potential we didn't even know was possible. Dolly also opened doors for generations of singers, songwriters, musicians, and dreamers from every walk of life.
1: Tributes are coming in from all over the world. Several Detroit area artists are sharing memories of her impact. Marie Osborne joins us now to talk more about how everybody loved Dolly.
3: Everyone loved Dolly. And these Detroit greats are paying tribute to this true American original. Eminem posting a letter Dolly Parton sent him after his 2022 induction into the Rock and Roll Hall of Fame, praising his talent, saying she felt a special connection to him. He called Parton an icon and thanked her for her kindness. Here's what he wrote on social media. I'm sorry I never got the chance to meet, but getting this note from Dolly really had an impact on me. Even for a kid who mostly listened to rap music, she was an icon, superstar in every sense. Detroit-born rocker Jack White summed up his feelings with just two words, instant sainthood. White recorded a version of Parton's Jolene with White Stripes. Detroit singer-songwriter Jill Jack writing on Facebook, "Dolly Parton, you were always an inspiration to me." Jack said she decided to release an album after 9 years because she was inspired hearing that Parton took talk on a podcast about releasing new material even after her death. And as we heard, Kevin, Parton had been battling cancer before her death at age 80 yesterday. And an interesting little twist to the story here about Dolly. This is just an unbelievable coincidence. As people around the world are mourning her death, the National Hurricane Center is monitoring a tropical wave that could become the fourth named storm of 2026, the Atlantic hurricane season. And the name? Dolly.
1: Wow, that's
3: and,
1: amazing.
3: And they determine those names decades ahead.
1: Right.
3: So it's not
1: right.
3: like, they, yeah.
1: Right, just fate. A little bit of fate. Yeah, I just remember her from all those interviews she did, whether it was Johnny Carson or Barbara Walters. I remember Barbara Walters asking her some question that might have made other people mad. She basically was saying, "Do you describe yourself or your people as hillbillies?" And she said, "Well, some people probably do, but you know what? We're from the South and we're poor, but we're smart. We may not have all gone to school, but we're street smart. We're horse smart," she said. And and she just had a way of turning that. Someone else could have been offended or whatever. She just brought the conversation right back to a positive. And I don't know. I just think people who make you smile deserve a lot of recognition.
3: Boy, and is she ever getting it today? It's really amazing to see this outpouring of love. And the fact is that through the response that you heard on that interview, she was always non-judgmental, as we hear over and over and over again. When she was associated with Porter Wagner years ago, she became a star thanks to his show. But then she left the show, and he was really upset about that. And he really gave her a lot of bad press for that. And she never said a bad word about it. And then late in his life, when he became poor and ill and couldn't take care of himself financially, she bought all of his music library and gave it back to him so that he'd have an income. But she never badmouthed him publicly.
1: No, that's just the way she was. And down in Tennessee, she was a regular person. She was at the Walmart. She'd be like, and people would be like, don't you get recognized all the time? She said, "Well, no, I don't wear the wig and the rhinestones. I put a hat on and I'm out shopping and nobody knows it's me." I think everybody knew it was her. They gave her space because that's just the way she was. She was a regular person and she made everybody feel regular in a good way.
3: In a very good way. And we saw her in concert a couple of years, it was about 4 years ago in Grand Rapids. You could not really grasp how tiny she was.
1: Right.
3: She was really, really small. And yet she commanded this big auditorium and people just loved her. Loved her.
1: Amazing. We're going to share more memories of Dolly Parton with Renee Vitale, the afternoon host on 96.3 WDVD. And we're going to do that at 9:35. So stay with us for that. We're going to take a quick break. Come back with some news. It's All Talk. I'm Kevin Dietz.
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6: On the Jeffries westbound after Inkster Road, an accident taking up the right lane. Westbound M59 before Rochester Road, a crash there causing delays to DeQuinder. Another accident on eastbound 94 after Telegraph. And on the northbound 75 off-ramp to 375, we have a disabled vehicle that's causing delays to the Jeffries. Eastbound 696 at Orchard Lake Road, an accident off to the left shoulder. Now, WJR Weather First from the Weather Channel. Here's your forecast.
7: So far, been in pretty good shape. Starting to see a little cloud come in, a little breeze this afternoon, low 80s. Threat for scattered showers and thunderstorms and associated cold front coming through tonight. Probably early, by about 6, 7 o'clock. Those storms could have some wind and hail. Small chance of a tornado, especially south-southwest. Overnight, mainly cloudy, so showers end just after midnight, 65. Sunshine, 85 on Thursday. Friday, looking good, sunshine, 80. From the Weather Channel, I'm meteorologist Ray Stajic on 760 WJR, where Michigan comes to talk.
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10: It's All Talk on a Wednesday morning. I'm Kevin Deese, coming to you from the Golden Tower of the Fisher Building. 1-800-859-0957. 1-800-859-0WJR. We're going to take your calls on Dolly Parton coming up at 9:35. So pick up the phone, be a part of the show. Give us a text if you prefer. The Supreme Court has handed President Trump a significant but potentially temporary victory in his effort to change the way mail-in voting is handled across the country. In a 6-3 decision, the justices paused a lower court ruling that had blocked key portions of President Trump's March executive order aimed at tightening controls on absentee and mail ballots. The president's order calls for the federal government to create state-by-state citizenship lists and directs changes involving the Postal Service and mail ballots. Trump says the measures are necessary to protect election integrity and prevent illegal voting. Opponents argue the president is attempting to exercise powers the Constitution largely gives to states and Congress. And they warn that changing election procedures this close to November could create confusion or disenfranchise legitimate voters.

0: The Supreme Court did not settle the constitutional question, and another nationwide injunction currently prevents enforcement of portions of this plan. And in Michigan, it's particularly interesting because absentee voting has become a major part of our elections. Michigan voters themselves put expanded absentee voting rights into the state constitution. So what does the Supreme Court decision actually mean here? Could Michigan's absentee voting system change before November? And where should the line be drawn between election security and voting access? Joining us now is Republican State Senator Ruth Johnson of Holly, who previously served as Michigan's Secretary of State. Good morning. How are you?
1: Good morning, Kevin. How are you doing?
0: I'm doing great. Thank you for being here. This is such an important issue, and it's so important to so many people. What does yesterday's Supreme Court ruling actually mean for somebody planning to vote absentee in Michigan this November? Do we know yet?
1: Well, I think we pretty much have the outline of it, and I think you're right. It's always balancing, making it easy to vote and hard to cheat, and really, our system right now has a lot of things that have been stripped away, and they weren't advertised as stripping those things away. They were actually very deceptive with money from out of state. But I like the Supreme Court decision. It's a little complicated, but has a few moving pieces, and I'll just try to break it down best I can. So the court case involves an executive order, like you said, that was issued by the president in March, and the name of it is Ensuring Citizen Verification and Integrity in Federal Elections. It has three parts. First, it instructed Homeland Security to create a list of all the citizens in each state and to send those lists to each state at least 60 days before any federal election so that they can use that list to compare with the voter files to make sure only U.S. citizens are voting in federal elections, which is, of course, already the law. It's just a way to be able to verify it. Second, it directs the Attorney General to prioritize investigation and prosecution of crimes related to voting by individuals who are not eligible to vote, which disenfranchises eligible voters. And finally, it directed the U.S. Postal Office to establish new rules to protect the integrity of mail-in ballots. So a bunch of states sued, and they said, we don't think the president can do this. And they actually got a judge to issue an injunction and stop all of this. But what the Supreme Court did yesterday wasn't really a decision on the content of the executive order. But basically, they said, look, it's too early to know the effect of this, what it will be, right? So if states feel that there are negative consequences to this order in the future, they can sue, but not the federal government. But right now, the federal government can start implementing the executive order to protect the integrity of our elections. And that kind of dovetails into what happened yesterday, which was so disappointing. We have citizens only voting, which would then affect state elections. And the Board of Canvassers deadlocked on 2-2. So they didn't move along what 700,000 people signed, second highest ever in Michigan, which is to require people to have verifiable photo ID when they register and vote. And there were three signatures they said that were short, but actually they were not short. Those signatures were legitimate. They stopped this by shenanigans in the Secretary of State's office that got it over to the Board of Canvassers this way. What a disappointment when we know that those signatures were good and the team went out and got affidavits that people said, yes, I signed that. Yes, that's me. They were notarized under penalty of law. The notary checked their ID and it matched. So this whole thing has been stopped just to have verifiable photo ID. And when I was Secretary of State, we had 3,305 non-citizens to register and you used to have to check a box. Now you don't check a box, you're automatically registered. And when the paperwork comes to your house, you have to opt out. So you're a registered voter just by going in and selling a car or doing any transaction in the Secretary of State's office. This is not what people want. 83% of the people want verifiable ID. People do not want non-citizens voting. And they do disenfranchise the voters that are really qualified voters. It's just, I just can't tell you how disappointing that this is. We had 60% more signatures than needed. And we had them in way in advance. She had her staff go ahead and look at another one first because she does not want photo ID. That's a fact.
0: Yeah, so we had plenty of signatures in. They took a sample size, and then they said, oh, of the sample we looked at, not enough of them were legitimate percentage-wise, and therefore we're not going to move forward with this. Who do you think is ultimately responsible for this happening?
1: All I can tell you is that, in fact, people signed affidavits. By the way, they gave us just a few days to do it because they drug their feet. Benson drug her feet on this. She's the one that's ultimately in charge. She drug her feet so that we would only have a few days and then said the signatures were not good. But we got affidavits within just a few days of people that said it was good. They were notarized. We had plenty. And then the board said, oh, it's too late to bring these to us. You got to be kidding. We were put in the into the line, even though we got in 3 months earlier than the other ballot initiative.
0: Is the board bipartisan or no?
1: Pardon me?
0: Is the board bipartisan or no?
1: Yes. And so two people voted for it, two people voted against it. So it deadlocked, which means that this ballot initiative will not go on the November ballot, even though 83% of us really want it.
0: Yeah,
1: it's
0: people,
1: done by shenanigans.
0: People need to not let this go. People need to talk more about this. Ruth Johnson, Michigan State Senator, Republican from Holly, former Michigan Secretary of State. Thank you for speaking out about it.
1: Thank you for having your listeners know what the truth is. I really appreciate it, Kevin. You have a great day.
0: You too. It's All Talk. I'm Kevin Dietz.
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9: Fox News, I'm Therese Crowley, honoring an American national treasure with flags and half staff and Dolly Parton's final request after the country music legend lost a brief battle with cancer.
10: Dolly called me and said she wants to rest in a beautiful bed of plush cotton because after a life wearing heavy rhinestones, she finally deserves to be comfortable and have some rest.
9: Dolly asked her nephew, Brian Seaver, to make the announcement with a small private funeral, and fans asked to donate to her Imagination Library of Global Book Gifting for Kids. President Trump's backing lifted Senator Darlene Graham to victory over Congressman Ralph Norman to replace her late brother Lindsey Graham on South Carolina's general election ballot by just 18,000 votes, facing Democrat Annie Andrews in November. And Meta has settled its social media harm lawsuit from 29 states who say it designed Insta and Facebook to addict kids. 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
12: Eastbound 94 after Telegraph, an accident in the construction zone's taking up the right shoulder. Slow travel on the Southfield Freeway southbound between Grand River and Schoolcraft. Eastbound 94, we're seeing delays between West Grand Boulevard and John R. Now, WJR weather first from the Weather Channel. Partly cloudy today, a high of 81. Right now, it's 69. Thunderstorms tonight, a low of 64. Mix of clouds and sunshine tomorrow with a high of 82. I'm Renee Vitale, WJR, traffic and weather first.
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0: Paul W. Smith can be found on Focus from noon to 2 p.m. on 760 WJR. 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
1: It's All Talk. I'm Kevin Deans, coming to you from the Golden Tower of the Fisher Building. 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Give us a text. Give us a call about Dolly Parton. There's just some celebrity deaths where you hear the news and immediately realize an entire piece of American culture just disappeared. Dolly Parton has died at the age of 80. And think about the extraordinary range of this woman's life. She came from poverty in rural Tennessee, one of 12 children. Became one of the most recognizable entertainers on earth. Singer, songwriter, actress, businesswoman, philanthropist, cultural icon. She gave us Jolene, which we just heard, 9 to 5, Coat of Many Colors. One of the most famous songs ever written, I Will Always Love You. And remember, Dolly wrote that song and took it to number one. Whitney Houston later turned it into one of the biggest recordings in music history. Dolly was amazing. She crossed boundaries almost nobody crosses. Country fans loved her. Pop audiences loved her. Hollywood loved her. Kids who never bought a Dolly Parton record received books because of her. And somehow through decades of political and cultural division, Dolly Parton, she remained one of those increasingly rare celebrities who seemed to be loved by all people. Her nephew said something really beautiful in announcing her death. He said, Dolly's father farmed the soil while she farmed songs, smiles, and happiness.
2: Dolly has lived in the light and is in the arms of Jesus, surely met by Carl, her parents, and countless others who have watched her and longed for her to meet them in the heavens. I first went on the road with Dolly as a kid, getting a taste of the road life in the early 1980s. Dolly opened doors not just for me, but for her entire family to reach the potential we didn't even know was possible. Dolly also opened doors for generations of singers, songwriters, musicians, and dreamers from every walk of life.
1: 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Good morning.
3: Good morning.
1: What was your reaction when you heard the news?
3: Actually, Laura, your producer, reached out to me. She was the first one to break it to me. I was on the treadmill. I stopped. Oh. I could not believe it. I was like, are we sure about this? Because, you know, up until just 2 months ago, she was still doing public appearances.
1: Right.
3: She had done one. It was a very short, brief one, but it was a ribbon cutting ceremony for her new Tennessean travel shop. And the videos online, she looked healthy. You wouldn't know none the different. But then we did start getting little clips of, oh, Dolly had to cancel this appearance. Doctors are telling her. And she came on herself and said, hey, doctor said I need to take it easy, without getting into too much detail. So we knew maybe she wasn't the healthiest, but we didn't really know what was happening.
1: Yeah, maybe something was going on. We now know that she had a cancer and she had checked into the hospital Friday, so it was quick. And I think that is part of it. The news hits you unexpectedly, you sort of stop in your tracks. Like you said, you had to stop and get off the treadmill.
3: Yeah, actually. And, you know, I can't remember this day and age an artist passing where just so many regular, everyday people have stories about their interactions with them. You know, you see the celebrity tributes that start rolling in. But I went on social media, TikTok especially, and just everyday people that were just sharing their stories of the one time they got to meet her, or this girl, the one time she got to work with her, and just the interactions of what a great, everyday, uplifting person she was. The girl that worked with her, she shared a really great story where Dolly would, she would pop in there occasionally, and she did a meet and greet, an impromptu meet and greet, and they estimated it would go about an hour. 3 hours in, somebody went up to her and said, hey, Dolly, you know, you can stop at any time. You can wrap this. And she said, you know, why would I do that? I'm standing here for hours of people that just want to come up to me and tell me how great I am. Who doesn't want to stand there for hours and hear that? And it just shows you what kind of person she was.
1: Yeah, I heard a story about she owned restaurants down south. Mm-hmm. And one of the employees was saying that whenever she was in town, she came to the restaurant. And she'd eat at the restaurant, and she would individually thank every single person that worked there, right down
3: amazing.
1: To the dishwashers, the busboys, everybody. And she didn't just do an announcement, hey, everybody, thanks for all your hard work. She literally went up and talked to each person. I think that's it. I think she's a people person. I think she likes people. She was on an airplane, And the person next to her knew it was her, but didn't want to say anything, you know, so just sat there quietly. And then, you know, like 30 minutes in, she's like, well, you're a quiet little fella. And so she started the conversation. Aww. And then ended up giving him ideas and places to shop in Tennessee, which is where they were heading. He goes, come on, you're Dolly Parton. You don't know where to shop in Tennessee. You don't shop for yourself. She said, of course I do. I leave the wig at home and I put a hat on. Nobody knows who I am.
3: Nobody bothers me.
1: It's amazing.
3: Would you know Dolly Parton if she didn't have that wig and makeup and her rhinestones on?
1: I don't think so. Well, you have a big music background. What do you think? Can you pick a greatest song?
3: For me, it's Jolene.
1: Yeah.
3: And, you know, I love the different artistic angles over the years that artists have taken to cover it, to make it their own. But it's still Dolly's song. And in fact, Jack White from the White Stripes, our very own, he was supposed to do a collaboration with Dolly Parton. And the whole reason that song is what brought them together. They ended up having dinner in L.A. because she wanted to meet him to tell him how great she thought he was and what a great job he did with his version of that song. And they were going to put together, they were going to work on some music together. Unfortunately, that never happened. But she said that his version of Jolene is probably one of the best that she had ever heard.
1: Yeah, I Will Always Love You, and Whitney Houston made it huge, but Dolly did as well. And it's just a fabulous song. Jolene just hits you, though. The storytelling there is just fabulous. And I like that people are discussing whether they want to remember more for the music, the movies, or the philanthropy. And I think really, at the end of the day, it's not going to be any of those things. It's going to be just that here was a person who came through life and made everybody she met feel really good, feel really happy. Put a smile on your face.
3: Yeah, and you take some comfort in believing that hopefully she is reunited with her Carl, her husband, who she spoke about at great lengths. And you just know that she adored and loved him. And so for a woman who gave so much, you hope that's what she's received on the other side, right?
1: Oh, I think that's for sure. And it's such a simple way to live. Like, the next person you come across, just see if you can lighten their load a little bit, make them happy. She also happened to be terribly gifted with music and movies, and then the fact that she not only gave back, but literacy was her thing. She gave away millions of books. She knew that people in Tennessee might not have the opportunity to see the world, but if you can read and you have access to books, you can see the world through reading.
3: And what a great tribute to her dad. She started that because of the fact that her father could not read or write. So as a tribute to him, that's how she started the program there. But yeah, she just, it's unbelievable. WWDD was trending on social media, the hashtag, what would Dolly do? And I love that. Maybe we should all try to live that way a little bit.
1: What would Dolly do?
4: 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Yes, I'm talking to you.
1: 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Thank you so much for sharing your memories.
3: Thank you.
1: It's fabulous. Yeah, Amy in Northville says, I'll remember the Imagination Library. My granddaughter received those books. And I don't think people appreciate how important it is to put books into homes where parents may not otherwise be buying them. That's a legacy that goes far beyond entertainment. Everybody loved Dolly. We're going to take a quick break. We'll be right back. It's All Talk. I'm Kevin Deans.
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0: WJR traffic and weather first.
3: No crashes on the roadways right now. However, we are seeing delays on the Southfield Freeway southbound between Grand River and Schoolcraft. Same with eastbound 94 between Linwood and John R. Also delays on southbound 75 between 7 Mile and 94. Upcoming construction beginning tonight at 9 o'clock. Southbound 75 between Springwells and Schaefer. Going to close until 5 a.m. on Monday. You can use 4th Street as an alternate. Now, WJR weather first from the Weather Channel. Here's your forecast.
4: All right, right now, the storm threat looks like it's going to be this evening as we head towards 6, 7 o'clock. Coming in from the west, cold front could be some stronger. Two severe storms, maybe some gusty winds and hail, potentially even an isolated tornado. The better chances for severe weather does look like it's going to be west and southwest. Still on our guard through this evening. After a pretty decent day with a little more cloud later, breezy 83. Then tonight, the storm should end just after midnight as showers, 65 the overnight low. That sets us up for a great Thursday and Friday. Thursday, some good outdoor weather, sunny 85. And just as nice Friday, just slightly cooler, sunny near 80. From the Weather Channel, I'm meteorologist Ray Stajic, 760 WJR, where Michigan comes to talk.
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1: It's All Talk on a Wednesday morning. I'm Kevin Deese, coming to you from the Golden Tower of the Fisher Building. The number is 1-800-859-0957. 1-800-859-0WJR. Give us a call. Give us a text. Be a part of the show. Well, the trade war between the United States and Canada, it's escalating again. And for Michigan, this one is particularly important because Canada isn't some distant trading partner. It's our neighbor and one of our biggest customers. Canada has announced retaliatory tariffs on roughly $20 billion worth of American goods.
20: Today, I'm announcing that Canada will match the United States tariffs dollar for dollar, rate for rate. Effective September 8, Canada will impose counter tariffs of up to 15%, 25%, or 50% on 27.6 billion in imports from the United States of America. For each product, our tariff would match the American tariff on the same type of Canadian good.
1: Yeah, Canada's move comes after President Trump imposed new 50% tariffs on about $20 billion worth of Canadian goods following the collapse of trade negotiations. Trump has now threatened to raise tariffs on Canadian-made cars and auto parts to 50% beginning January 1st, something that could be particularly significant for the deeply integrated Michigan, Ontario auto industry. Joining us now is Merrick Masters, business professor and labor expert at Wayne State University. Good morning.
21: Good morning. Thanks for having me this morning.
1: Appreciate you being here. Yeah, this sounds and looks really ugly. Do you think it's as bad as it looks, or could this move be more likely public negotiating?
21: Well, I think it looks as bad as it looks, but one doesn't want to see how things are done any more than one wants to see how legislation is done. You don't want to see how trade agreements are done. It's very messy. It's very contentious. Relations between the United States and Canada, despite us being such neighbors, have always been tense in the area of trade. There's been a lot of disagreement, particularly on the part of Trump, even in his first administration. If you listen to Peter Navarro, one of his leading manufacturing trade spokespersons, talk today, he says that it's very difficult to deal with Canadians. I'm certain the Canadians have the same perspective as the U.S. But just a couple of numbers to put this in perspective. In Michigan, Michigan does 39% of its export trade with Canada, which amounts to over $23 billion. So it's a huge factor in the Michigan economy. And there are about 218,000 manufacturing jobs in Michigan that are dependent upon exports of manufactured products, a large number of which go to Canada, including such things as aluminum, steel, and motor vehicles and motor vehicle parts. Those parts, motor vehicles and vehicle parts, aren't affected by this initial wave of rounds between the United States and Canada, which amounts to the equivalent of about $20 billion across borders, each one tariffing, increasing tariffs on $20 billion worth of imports or exports, depending upon which side of the border you're on. But the motor vehicles would be more significant if it's done. And we did about, we imported from Canada about $46 billion worth of motor vehicle parts in 2025 and 1.1 million cars.
1: So we have these deadlines. September 8th isn't very far away. Is that something we'll feel here in Michigan, or is that something that will be spread out across the country?
21: Well, that will be spread out across the country. So its impact on the country per se and the inflation rate in the country on prices in general will be very modest. But when you consider the size of our overall economy, but when you look at particular manufacturers of goods and services that are very dependent upon Canada as a customer, it could be quite significant what Canada does on September the 8th, just as for the U.S. consumer having tariffs imposed on Canadian imports to the U.S. could be quite significant for those who are dependent in the supply chain and on various other products where they are heavily dependent upon a particular Canadian customer.
1: We hear that the trade war is going to hurt America. We hear the trade war is going to hurt Canada. It seems like a trade war isn't in either of our best interests. Why do you suspect that here we are?
21: Well, I think we have to use the term war advisedly in this regard. We've been in trade disputes and, in effect, a trade war for 50 years. And the United States has been damaged tremendously by unfair trade practices across the board. And this is not really anything different from trying to reset the table. And the fact that it's going to be disruptive, the fact that it's going to have some impact on suppliers is an intended effect of the tariff disputes that are ongoing to try and reset the table. Really, you're not going to make change unless you have a lot of disruption to the status quo.
1: We hear people like Jim Blanchard say that Canada and the United States really don't have a trade discrepancy, really, that it's fairly fair back and forth as is.
21: Well, if you listen to Peter Navarro and other spokespersons from the Trump administration, they will tell you quite the opposite. The tariff has unfair trade practices in the United States, particularly on certain products, manufactured products, agricultural products that they don't impose on other countries. And what the United States is trying to do is to reset that. We've had a trade imbalance with Canada that over the past 25 years we've had a trade imbalance that's totaled about $710 billion, and we've had a trade imbalance with Mexico that has totaled almost $2 trillion over 25 plus years. Trump is saying that he doesn't believe these are sustainable and he wants to address them.
1: And does he hold the cards? Because at least with Canada, I mean, they take in way more percentage-wise from the United States than we take in percentage-wise from Canada.
21: Well, he does hold those cards, but it's important to remember that Trump is a lame duck president. He's only going to be around for a little more than 2 years. And it's now very much a part of a wait and see game that people want to play until he leaves office. And so the more they can be dilatory and recalcitrant in trying to reset the table from their standpoint, the better off they are.
1: Yeah, so maybe they were looking at a short-term deal and Donald Trump was looking at a long-term deal and things melted down. Now, Merrick Masters, business professor, labor expert at Wayne State University, we very much appreciate your expertise.
21: Thank you very much. Thanks for having me.
1: All right, yeah. It's a big story. It's important to Michigan. The president believes that we need a better deal with Mexico and a better deal with Canada, and he's fighting for that. It's All Talk. I'm Kevin Dietz.

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10: This is a Fox News alert. Meta makes a deal. I'm Carmen Roberts. The owner of Instagram and Facebook reaches a settlement with 29 U.S. states to pay up to $16.7 billion to resolve lawsuits accusing the company's social media platforms of harming children and teenagers.
11: Well, this is a huge win for making the internet safe for millions of kids.
10: Kentucky is among the states that sued, and Attorney General Russell Coleman tells Fox News the outcome is better than if they had won a settlement in court.
11: That's the remarkable aspect of this settlement, and that blackout from midnight to 6. This is common sense stuff that parents are seeking. Let's limit the amount of times our kids during school are getting pinged with notifications. Let's strip the ability of our kids to use these damaging cosmetic surgery filters. And hey, let's limit the doom scrolling.
10: Doom scrolling is a habit of continuously scrolling through negative or frightening or upsetting news. From heartfelt songs to loving philanthropy, Dolly Parton changed the world.
12: Jolene, Jolene.
10: And people around the world are remembering and honoring the country music superstar who died yesterday at 80. Her representatives say the internationally successful singer, actor, businesswoman, and philanthropist died after a brief battle with cancer.
13: Dolly became one of the most successful entertainers of all time, writing thousands of songs, including Jolene and 9 to 5. She'd won several accolades, including 10 Grammys. She even graced the big screen. Dolly always found a way to give back. One of her biggest accomplishments outside of music was her Imagination Library, giving hundreds of millions of free books to kids.
10: Fox's Madeline Rivera reporting. And stocks opened higher. The Dow's up just a fraction as gain of 2 points, the NASDAQ up 10. 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
16: We're seeing slow travel on the Southfield Freeway southbound between Grand River and Schoolcraft. Same with southbound 75 between 7 Mile and 94. And then beginning this evening at 9 o'clock, all lanes are scheduled to close on southbound 75 between Springwells and Fort Street till 5 a.m. on Monday. Fort Street can be used as an alternate. Now, WJR weather first from the Weather Channel. Partly cloudy today, a high of 81. Right now it's 70. Thunderstorms tonight and a low of 64. A mix of clouds and sunshine tomorrow and a high of 82. I'm Renee Vitale, WJR traffic and weather first.
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23: And welcome into the 10 o'clock hour of All Talk. I'm Kevin Dietz, coming to you from the Golden Tower of the Fisher Building, bringing you the latest headlines and the stories everyone's talking about. This is breaking news. Meta has agreed to pay approximately $18 billion to settle sweeping claims that Facebook and Instagram were designed in ways that harmed and addicted children and teenagers. The agreement with attorney general across the country would require major changes, including a default two-hour daily limit across Facebook and Instagram for teens, with parental permission required to turn it off. Meta would also restrict nighttime use, strengthen age verification, hide likes on teen posts by default, and give teenagers the option of a non-algorithmic feed. Meta denies wrongdoing but says the settlement provides a framework that gives parents greater control over their children's social media use. The deal, which still requires a judge's approval, comes just one day after Instagram chief Adam Mosseri testified in the closely watched trial and could reshape how teenagers use social media nationwide. Michigan Attorney General Dana Nessel says state law prevented her office from releasing significant portions of its long-awaited report on the Flint water crisis investigation. The report details the criminal investigation that produced 42 charges against nine former state and local officials, including former Governor Rick Snyder, but ultimately resulted in no convictions after the Michigan Supreme Court rejected the one-person grand jury process used to bring the charges. Nessel says most of the redacted material involves evidence presented to that grand jury, which Michigan law makes it a crime to publicly disclose. She argues the report is now the single best and last available resource for explaining the investigation to Flint residents who will never see the evidence tested in criminal trials. Nessel is calling on state lawmakers to repeal the secrecy provision so that the remaining evidence can be released, saying simply, let the truth be told. We're going to talk with attorney Todd Flood at 10:18. He represented people in this case in the beginning. He was a prosecutor. Health and Human Services Secretary Robert F. Kennedy Jr. is firing back at Pennsylvania Governor Josh Shapiro after Shapiro accused him of spreading vaccine misinformation. The dispute erupted after Shapiro announced that two unvaccinated people in Pennsylvania had died from measles and said rhetoric from Kennedy and the Trump administration is discouraging people from trusting doctors and vaccines.
0: Part of the reason why I was late is I've been sitting out in the parking lot talking to Secretary Kennedy, who reached out to me this morning. And while I appreciate his willingness to offer staff to assist us, we think we're able to manage this through the Department of Health. I was very, very blunt with him, and I made very clear that his actions and the rhetoric that's coming from this administration are having a negative impact on communities across America, particularly right here in Pennsylvania, that there's real life consequences to spreading misinformation. There's real life consequences to scaring people and not relying on actual doctors and actual medical professionals to provide unbiased information.
23: Kennedy responded that Shapiro was gaslighting the public and said that when he asked the governor to identify a specific example of misinformation he had spread, Shapiro could not provide one. Kennedy also said HHS does not tolerate misinformation and accused the Biden administration of previously spreading misleading information about vaccines. Michigan voters are set to decide a major campaign finance proposal this November aimed at limiting corporate political spending in the state. The Money Out of Politics initiative would prohibit political spending by state-regulated utilities, including DTE and Consumers Energy, as well as companies holding government contracts worth more than $250,000. The Michigan House approved the initiative with bipartisan support, but Senate Majority Leader Winnie Brinks says the Senate will not take it up, allowing voters to decide the issue instead. Supporters say the measure would reduce corporate influence and dark money in Michigan politics, while opponents argue it restricts political speech and have filed lawsuits challenging its certification for the ballot. If voters approve the initiative, it would also be more difficult for lawmakers to later change the law than if the legislature adopted it itself. A growing number of prominent Democrats are publicly condemning political streamer Hassan Piker over rhetoric they describe as hateful and dangerous. Senators Cory Booker and Alyssa Slotkin are among those criticizing Piker, while Congressman Brad Schneider is also challenging Michigan political candidate Abdul El-Sayed over his response to the controversy. Snyder says El-Sayed has not gone far enough in specifically rejecting Piker's rhetoric, while Congressman Josh Gothmeyer called El-Sayed's response pathetic. Piker himself says the controversy appears to be hurting El-Sayed's Michigan campaign. Although El-Sayed has not backed away from his political positions, the dispute is now reaching Michigan Democrats directly, with Congresswoman Hillary Schlotten saying she would not put her name on campaign literature alongside El-Sayed's. All right, let's talk a little golf with our good friend Steve Courtney, WJR sports analyst. Steve, this battle between the PGA and LIV golfers, it looks like it's still continuing.
1: Yeah, indeed, Kev. Good morning to you, my friend. Hello again, everyone. Obviously, LIV Golf is in a bad state of affairs, so the question has been around for a while. Would the marquee LIV players be welcome back to the PGA Tour? Well, perhaps we have our answer. PGA Tour CEO/Commissioner Brian Rolapp saying just yesterday, Kev, that the Tour has no current plan to bring back the returning member program, which would be, obviously, a potential way for Bryson DeChambeau, John Rahm, and Cam Smith to return from LIV Golf. Now, five-time major champion, and this is pretty important. Five-time major champion Brooks Koepka used the new returning member program to come back to the PGA Tour last January after leaving LIV Golf. Now there was a penalty. As part of the deal, Koepka agreed to forfeit player equity shares for the next 5 years and wasn't eligible for the $100 million FedEx Cup bonus program this season. He also agreed to make a $5 million donation to charity at the request of the PGA Tour. There's no current plans for the returning member program like you saw earlier this year. Mr. Rolapp saying this at a news conference at Eastlake Golf Club, obviously the site of this week's Tour Championship. Now, the program was open to LIV golfers who had been away from the PGA Tour, Kev, for at least 2 years and who won the Players' Championship or any of the four majors. DeChambeau, Rahm, and Smith were the only players eligible to return, but obviously they declined and remained with LIV Golf. Now, some PGA Tour members, such as Rory McIlroy, have been quite vocal about whether LIV golfers should be allowed to come back to their former tour. The quote, I mean, I would argue, have they brought value to LIV? This is what McIlroy said at last week's BMW Championship in St. Louis. Meanwhile, number one Scottie Scheffler has a different take. He said they want to compete against the best players in the world, including those in LIV Golf. Scheffler said the golfers should be allowed to return, but obviously with penalties. Now, LIV Golf played its final event of the season in Indianapolis last week. It was supposed to be here in Detroit, but of course that didn't happen. LIV Golf CEO Scott O'Neill said the league has signed a term sheet with a potential investor to keep the circuit going. But know this, Kev, there are several lawsuits against LIV Golf from various vendors saying they still have not gotten paid. So, a developing story, but we shall see.
23: All right, Steve Courtney, WJR Sports Analyst, we appreciate it.
1: All right, my friend, enjoy, Kev.
23: Yeah, look, they took a chance and they went to LIV, and now LIV is dying, and if they want to come back, they should pay a big price, but I hope they're not banned from coming back to the PGA. We do want what's best for golf overall, and that's to have the best golfers in the world competing. It's All Talk. I'm Kevin Dietz.
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6: Beating advanced cancer takes more than just a breakthrough drug like daraxonrasib. 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Trinity Health Michigan recently brought on two new specialized hepatobiliary surgeons to meet growing community demand.
21: These are great, very experienced, sophisticated surgeons who specializes in complex surgical procedure, and mainly the pancreas and the gastrointestinal cancers. So having both an excellent surgeon and innovations and new medications obviously will help patients, not exclusively pancreatic cancers, but even other gastrointestinal cancers.
6: That's Dr. Rami Arabo, medical oncologist and hematologist at Trinity Oakland Hospital, who says the experimental drug daraxonrasib is not meant to replace surgery, but it could open new doors to make previously unoperable tumors subtly surgical candidates.
21: The approval is for metastatic pancreatic cancers. So usually, in general, when we talk about metastatic cancer, we talk about surgeries. It will not be the primary option here, because technically the cancer have spread. You cannot just chase it here and there. But if you will ask me, will this medication probably be used at earlier pancreatic cancers? I would suggest yes.
6: If you like more information on whether you or someone you know suffering from pancreatic cancer could be a candidate, please call Trinity Oakland at 248-858-2270. I'm Lloyd Jackson for WJR Health Watch.
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0: tornado, especially south-southwest. Low 80s today, dropping back to the mid-60s, and after midnight, the shower should end tonight. Sunshine, 85 on Thursday. Friday looks good, too. Sunshine, high 80. From the Weather Channel, I'm meteorologist Ray Stajic, 760 WJR, where Michigan comes to talk.
1: It's coming. Think of this as your two-minute warning. 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

0: It's All Talk on a Wednesday morning. I'm Kevin Dietz coming to you from the Golden Tower of the Fisher Building. The number is 1-800-859-0957, 1-800-859-0WJR. We're going to take your calls and read your texts coming up at 10:35, so pick up the phone and be a part of the show. Boy, more than a decade after the Flint water crisis began, Michigan Attorney General Dana Nessel says the state's effort to hold people criminally accountable has effectively reached the end of the road. Nessel has released a 101-page report detailing the investigation into the decisions that led to Flint residents being exposed to lead-contaminated drinking water. The crisis began after Flint, while under state financial control, switched its water source from Detroit's system to the Flint River in 2014 as a cost-saving move, and corrosive water caused lead to leach from aging pipes. Joining us now is Todd Flood, attorney at Flood Law. Good morning. How are you?
1: Good morning, Kevin. I'm great. Thanks. I'm great.
0: Well, I remember when all of this happened, you and Andy Arena were appointed to go in and look at this investigation and look at possible criminal charges. So much has happened since then. Can you kind of walk us through some of this?
1: Well, I it was such a heavy lift, and this case is just brings back and triggers a lot of heartbreak, because the people of the city of Flint, they're the victims here, and it's a sad situation. When we were appointed into this investigation, we had, I think, perhaps one of the best teams ever assembled. I mean, you had people like David Layton, this current prosecutor of Genesee County, Karen Hansen, the assistant prosecutor, probably one of the most recognized prosecutors in Genesee County. We had Andy Arena with his crew, and Keith Corbett, former U.S. attorney. I think you might have remembered Keith. He brought down the mob at one point in time.
0: Absolutely. Fantastic federal attorney.
1: Yeah. Yeah, we just had such a great team. Andy put together, I put together. The fact of the matter is, we charged, we got convictions, and we were moving up the pyramid, and we were going at it. I have the utmost respect for Kim Worthy, Fadwa Hamoud. Kim is a dear friend, and she's an insanely amazing prosecutor. And when they took over, they got our playbook, and they chose to go with the one-man grand jury. We did not choose to go with the grand jury. We took a lot of things and put it under a microscope, and we said we're going to use kind of like the Marine adage, two is one is none. So we went in front of a judge in open public court, and we put our proofs on, and we got cases bound over on involuntary manslaughter, first time in, I think, the history of the state where we basically got charges verified and we're getting ready for trial. So this case, ultimately, when we switched hands, we put together a couple reports. Andy put a report together. I put a report together. My team put a report together, and Andy and his team put a report together. We worked on everything together, and we turned it over, and we did that for the ethical reasons. We wanted to make sure that they saw everything we did and how we did it. We gave them, we had David Layton and Bill Schuette and everyone else read through the reports, make sure that all the T's were crossed and I's dotted. This is just it's a sad situation, because nowhere, I can't remember a case, where over 100 people died, which we believed by Legionella, where

0: children were poisoned, lead poisoned, in a municipality like this before in the country. And, you know, I have a hard time with this case because it was so impactful in my life. I lived there. I walked the streets there. I met the people there. And,
1: it affects you. We were there too, reporting on the stories and talking to the families, and it was heartbreaking. And it's something, you know, I'll never forget, spending all that time up in Flint. And we were in the media trying to fight for justice for those folks as well. What ultimately moved you, your team, to Kim Worthy's team? Was it a political election?
0: Yeah. Well, Dana came in. Obviously, Bill Schuette was the attorney general. He was, you know, this is the funny line here that Bill Schuette was appointed us. He led a great team. He went on our side of the ethical wall, of the conflict wall, that is, on the criminal side with David Layton. And when he stepped down, you know, and ran for governor, lost ultimately. Dana won. Dana came in, and Dana put in, you know, her team. And that was, you know, victors goes as spoil. I take the high road here. Yes, we all knew, although some of our team stayed with them and we wanted them to stay with them, we knew we would be gone ultimately. Sadly so. But that you could say it was political. And we often said, Andy and I would tease each other, you know, the Republicans don't want us to win because it looked like we were going for the Republican Party, that we weren't. We were going for where facts and evidence were. And the Dems didn't want us to win because, you know, it would be a victory for the Republicans. You couldn't win either way in the political spectrum, but we're not made that way. Politics has no bearing, none, zero for us in a courtroom. But yes, as far as decision making goes, I believe that was political, and that's okay. If I had to trust somebody to prosecute a case, I have no problem in my, if something happened to me, I have no problem with Kim Worthy being the prosecutor for my case.
1: Right. Now, they went with the one man grand jury, and what ultimately happened with that, with the courts?
0: So the one man grand jury, the Supreme Court, and I think it was Justice Bernstein that wrote the majority opinion, but basically said, hey, listen, a grand jury can be used for an investigative tool because it is one of those things where you can bring someone in secret. If there's threats or concerns of safety, you can bring them in secret and have that be used. But it is the prosecutor, not the one-man grand jury. It is the prosecutor that must issue the charges. The Supreme Court said there is and lies the problem. The one-man grand jury does not have that ability to issue the charges. That's up to the separation of powers. That's up to the prosecutor to issue the charges, not the one-man grand jury. And so ultimately, the law that was in place for so long, it's so many big cases, not retroactive, but all those other people get out, but it was used as a tool for so long in getting indictments, basically. And then in turn, the conflict is that this one man grand jury cannot be used to issue the charges. So those cases got kicked. I was still a major fan for doing what we did with investigative subpoenas. And then you saw it. I was in court and I had to put the case on in front of a judge. I think Judge Goggins and Judge Crawford, said we proved our case beyond a reasonable doubt, and we only had to show it by probable cause. But I think it was that important for the public to see the cases that we were putting forward. And Andy Arena and his team, I mean, darn, he deserves that team that he had, you know, with the Lyle Dungies of the world and everybody else, and Andy Bartnowak and, you know, Lori Dillon. Oh, love Lori. Those guys, seasoned, heavy duty law enforcement, both federally and statewide. They were going on, you know, more of a, I would say, a white collar corruption case.
1: Right.
0: That down that line, and that's fine. That's what they were targeting. You know, what they were investigating. That's where it was at.
1: Todd Flood, attorney at Flood Law. Thank you for coming on such a difficult story. We really appreciate it.
0: It's a hard one for me, Kevin, and I appreciate you asking me.
1: All right. Thanks so much. Yep. It's a 101-page report. It's heavily redacted because the law says when you're involved with a one-man grand jury, you can't put that information out public. So the report is not going to bring closure to the people of Flint. They will continue on without justice in this case. It's All Talk. I'm Kevin Dietz.
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8: 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And of course, there are limitations. 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
7: The deal comes with better age verification, usage limits, nighttime access blocks for teenagers and school modes. This is for the company's apps, including Facebook and Instagram. Meta will have to pay nearly $17 billion to the states over 10 years. Dozens are killed in Nepal near the border with China after a violent flash flood.
9: Officials in Nepal say nearly 400 tourists right now are missing. Many are from countries like India, the UK, and the United States.
7: That is Fox's Jeff Paul reporting from London. 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
13: Southbound 75 after Holly Road, a vehicle fire is taking up the two right lanes. Traffic's backed up on southbound 75 between Kniff and 94. Upcoming construction, southbound 75 scheduled to close this evening beginning at 9 o'clock until 5 a.m. on Monday morning between Springwells and Fort Street. You can use Fort Street as an alternate. Now, WJR weather first from the Weather Channel. Partly cloudy today, a high of 81. Right now it's 71. Thunderstorms tonight and a low of 64. Mix of clouds and sunshine tomorrow and a high of 82. I'm Renee Vitale, WJR, traffic and weather first.
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1: And it's 10:35. 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We're still getting a lot of nice texts in about Dolly Parton. Mike in Allen Park says, I think 9 to 5 is a huge part of her legacy because that's where America realized she wasn't just a country singer. She could act. She could be funny. She could had charisma that worked anywhere. My family wasn't listening to country records, but everybody knew Dolly. That's interesting. Patricia in Novi says the children's books should be mentioned right alongside the music. Imagine being worth millions of dollars and deciding that part of your life's work is making sure little kids have books in their homes. That tells me more about somebody than another Grammy ever could. Amen. That's awesome. Leonard in Warren says, Kevin, I think Dolly understood something a lot of celebrities don't understand anymore. You don't have to tell everybody what to think about every issue. Sometimes you can entertain people, help people, and treat them well, and that's enough. That's right. And Nicole at Gross Point says, I loved her relationship with her husband. She was one of the most famous women in the world, and somehow they maintained this incredibly private marriage for nearly 60 years. When Carl died last year, you could tell how deeply that affected her. All right, nice words. 1-800-859-0957, 1-800-859-0WJR. Todd in Sterling Heights wants to talk about voter ID. Todd, welcome to All Talk.
18: Hey, Kevin, thanks for taking my call.
1: You bet.
18: I got a question for you. What person goes through life in 2026 without ID? You can't rent a car. You can't go to the store and buy cigarettes or a bottle of beer. You can't go to open a checking account. You can't do nothing, a plane, fare, anything without ID. Who are these people? Tell me who they are.
1: Yeah, I don't know who they are because 86 or some percentage like that are in favor of voter ID. They went to take this to the people of Michigan, and people went out into neighborhoods. They went to courthouses and public places and asked for signatures, and they got over 700,000 signatures. They got tons of signatures of people who wanted to put this on the ballot and let voters decide if Michigan should have to have voter ID. And then the board of canvassers, they took a sample size. I don't know how big the sample size is. I don't remember. And they said, well, we looked at these and not enough of these are legitimate signatures. Too many of these are fake. So based on this sample, we think that the total sample of over 700,000 would not be enough signatures to put it on the ballot. It doesn't make any sense to me. They then went back, the people in favor of this, and they said, wait a minute, let's go back. Tell us which ones are wrong, and we'll go back and verify them. And they started to do that, and they were out there verifying these. And then when the Board of Canvassers took the vote, the two Republicans voted that, yes, this should go forward to let the people vote on this. And the two Democrats said, no, it should not go forward. We're not going to let it go forward. And with a 2-2 tie, it doesn't go forward. You need a 3-1 or a 4-0 vote to go forward. So, that's how the vote went down. It was the Democrats that said that this sample size was not accurate, and therefore it would not go forward. And the people should be upset about this. This makes total sense to be able to vote. You should have an ID. You need an ID for everything in this country. Thanks, Todd. Appreciate the call. All right, President Trump says he has a plan to give Americans some relief from record-high beef prices, but it's putting two core parts of his economic message on collision course: lower prices for American consumers and America first for American producers. Trump says the United States will temporarily allow up to 300,000 metric tons of additional product for ground beef to come into country for 90 days without the higher out-of-quota tariff. The White House says the foreign exporters have committed to selling that beef at 25% below current market prices, with the savings intended to reach consumers. Would you like that? Would you like that price to be come down by bringing beef in from somewhere else? It sounds pretty good if you're standing in the grocery store, standing at the price, looking at the price of hamburger. But American cattle ranchers and Republican senators from cattle states are saying not so fast. They argue that America's real problem is that the cattle herd had fallen to its lowest level in about 75 years. If Washington brings in cheaper foreign beef just when American ranchers finally have an incentive to expand their herd, critics say Trump could actually make the long-term supply problem even worse. And there's another question: will this even make much difference? One agricultural economist estimates that 300,000 metric tons amounts to only about 3% of what Americans consume in a year. And some experts doubt enough foreign beef could even be redirected here that quickly. So I don't know. It's a good debate. If you're President Trump, who comes first? The family trying to afford hamburgers tonight, or the American rancher trying to stay in business for the next generation? Because you can't completely protect both at the same time. Would you support importing cheaper foreign beef if it actually lowered the price of hamburger by 20 or 25%? Even if American ranchers say it hurts them, is the price of beef hurting you to the point where you'd say, yes, let's do this, Donald Trump? I like what you're saying. Let's get the prices down 20 to 25% for now. Even if the ranchers say long-term, it's not good. What does America first mean here? Protect American cattle producers from cheaper foreign competition, or put American consumers first and get grocery prices down? Because when we talk about like automobiles or things like that, and Donald Trump says we got to put American first, he wants the companies, the car companies here in America. He wants the factories here. He wants the manufacturing here. He wants the jobs here in America. If you look at this cattle situation, he's saying, no, I just want the prices to come down for now. The prices are too high. I'm not looking at the long-term benefit for American ranchers. But I am looking out for American consumers. There's more American consumers than ranchers. But it's playing both sides of the argument, one with autos, the other with ranchers. Would you pay more for beef if you knew it was raised in the United States? If it was side by side and there was American ground beef, say it's $7 a pound and imported beef was right next to it at $5.25, which one are you buying? And don't be quick to say you'd buy American, because look at all the cheap stuff we buy from China all the time. We buy so much stuff from China, China being one of our biggest enemies. This beef would probably be coming from allies of ours. It wouldn't be nearly as bad as what we're doing with all the stuff from China we're buying. But if they're side by side, I don't know. I might buy the $5.25. I don't know. And if Trump's plan only makes a small temporary dent in beef prices, is it worth disrupting the cattle market at all? Or should Washington just stay out of it and let ranchers rebuild the American herd? The real problem for Donald Trump is he's got to do something about affordability. And he's got to do it before the midterm elections. People have said over and over, the economy and affordability are going to be the number one issues in the midterm elections. And Donald Trump ran saying that Biden's economy was a disaster, and that it needed improvement. And Donald Trump has been here now for 2 years, and most people don't feel a lot of improvement in the economy. They don't feel a lot of improvement in affordability. So he's got to show something, or he may get a strong message at the midterms. Let's go to Ken in Livonia. Ken, welcome to All Talk. Oops, give us a call back, Ken. I'm sorry. We lost you there. So the case for buying American beef or not, Greg in White Lake says, I'm with Trump on this one. I support American farmers, but I'm also trying to feed a family. If another country can safely sell its ground beef for 25% less, bring it in. Competition is supposed to be good for consumers. We can't preach free markets until American industry doesn't like the competition. That's a great point. Alicia says, I don't understand how this fits with America First. We spent years hearing that tariffs are necessary because cheap foreign products destroy American industries. Now beef gets expensive, and suddenly we're removing tariffs so foreigners can undercut American ranchers. Pick an economic philosophy and stick with it. You're not wrong. It's All Talk. I'm Kevin Dietz.
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13: Southbound 75 after Holly Road. We saw that vehicle fire taking up the two right lanes. Slow travel on southbound 75 between Kniff and 94. Also, Grand River in both directions at Halsted. Right lane closed for construction. That's in place until 3 p.m. on Friday. 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
0: So far, been in pretty good shape. Starting to see a little cloud come in, a little breeze this afternoon, low 80s. Threat for scattered showers and thunderstorms of the associated cold front coming through tonight. Probably early, by about 6, 7 o'clock. Some of those storms could have some wind and hail. Small chance of a tornado, especially south-southwest. Overnight, mainly cloudy, so showers end just after midnight, 65. Sunshine, 85 on Thursday. Friday, looking good, sunshine, 80. From the Weather Channel, I'm meteorologist Ray Stajic on 760. WJR, where Michigan comes to talk.
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1: It's All Talk on a Wednesday morning. I'm Kevin Deese, coming to you from the Golden Tower of the Fisher Building. The number is 1-800-859-0957, 1-800-859-0WJR. President Trump trying to bring down one of the most noticeable prices at the grocery store, beef. But he's getting some resistance from members of his own party. Trump has announced plans to allow up to 300,000 metric tons of additional ground beef imports into the United States for 90 days without triggering higher out-of-quota tariffs. The president says foreign exporters have committed to selling the beef at 25% below current market prices with the goal of providing consumers some immediate relief. But Republicans from major cattle-producing states are saying, wait a minute, aren't we supposed to be putting America producers first? Let's bring in Jeff Manasso, Fox News correspondent and WJR contributor. Good morning. How are you?
3: Hey, buddy. I'm doing well.
1: I got to believe this is a good table talk conversation because on the one hand, consumers are desperate for some lower prices. But on the other hand, it kind of goes against what President Trump has been saying about America first.
3: Both sides are right, my friend. It's a complex issue, but it's also kind of a pragmatic issue. The plan isn't finalized yet, but it's a 90-day plan to allow all of that imported beef in that you mentioned, 300,000 metric tons, over 90 days at a low cost while not triggering out of quota tariffs. And you've got some Republicans and the cattle industry saying while his intentions are good, President Trump's plan could hurt American ranchers. So the goal is, it's immediate price cuts at the grocery store. And that's what his voters are demanding. It's what they've been demanding for a long time. And so the president said the imported beef could be sold at about 25% below current market prices amid this 75-year low beef supply, beef cattle shortage, driven by many different factors, including drought, and as of late, that the ban on Mexican imports over parasite infections, which has surged the average price for a pound of ground beef to almost $7 per pound. So the president's plan, 300,000 metric tons of ground beef, that equals about 661,000 pounds, and so right now, about 3% of our beef imports, they come from Mexico. About 1.2 million head of cattle come from Mexico every year. Since last year, the New World screwworm caused us to halt cattle imports from Mexico, and so they fell to about 200,000 head. So if you figure about 800,000 pounds per head, that's 800 million pounds of beef missing from our supply chain. 800 million pounds missing. President wants to import 661,000 pounds. So the current situation is basically this. It's a conflict between two groups. The ranchers, they want their cattle prices high enough to make rebuilding the U.S. herd worthwhile. They're not being selfish. They just want to sustain their livelihoods amid a low cattle herd. Consumers want affordable beef at the grocery store, and the government is trying to balance, or at least the Trump administration is trying to balance that food affordability with maintaining domestic production in the midst of an election year, a couple months out, and in which division is power.
1: Yeah,
3: and so
1: I was going to say, maybe the Republicans want some votes in the midterms. The 90 days is interesting. The way it's just the way it's presented, it almost feels like they want to get some. They promised affordability, it didn't happen. They're 90 days away. If they could reduce beef prices, maybe it'll appease some of the voters. But in reality, or in fairness, I guess I should say, would this actually address this shortage of beef problem we're having? And if so, you know, why the 90 days?
3: I think it's a good, like, if I'm in the White House, I'm saying you want to put a time limit on it for the PR spin, to let people know that this is a temporary thing, to let the ranchers know that this is a temporary thing, just a quick injection to bring prices down. And so, you know, where I think the ranchers have a legitimate argument, if you suddenly bring in, you know, millions of pounds of cheaper beef over 90 days, that could put a downward pressure on the cattle market. And ranchers argue that this could discourage them from retaining cattle and rebuilding the herd, which could make the supply shortage last longer. It's 661 million, not 661,000. Sorry about that. But consumers also, they have a legitimate argument as well. You know, we're tired of ground turkey in our tacos.
1: Right. No, for sure. I was listening to Nebraska Senator Deb Fischer. She was talking about, you know, importing cheaper beef undermines the real solution of growing the American cattle herd, which we're talking about. But I didn't really hear her say, you know, what we need to do to grow the American cattle herd. Is anyone talking about what the real long-term solution is?
3: Well, and that's exactly right, because the solution is it's just to grow the herd, which was decimated beginning in 2020. And
1: nobody eat beef for 5 years. We just take a break and let the herd grow.
3: It's a process that takes years, not months. And in the meantime, American families are paying extremely high prices, and that's not sustainable either.
1: The other thing that I thought was interesting is the amount of beef that we're talking about possibly bringing in is not a lot. It's like, I think they said like 3% or under 5%, some number like that. And I wonder with the numbers like that, if it really would make that much of an impact.
3: Yeah, I mean, that's exactly right. So, you know, while ranchers say it could discourage them from, you know, wanting to invest in you know, ways to increase their herds, basically spending money on you know, reproduction efforts and you know, buying new cattle. If their prices are low, they're not going to have as much money to do that. And you know, particularly the small ranchers that don't make a ton of money. So it's going to be an all hands on deck type of situation where you've got ranchers trying to increase the herd to get us back up to where we want to be, because demand is still there for beef and ground beef. While at the same time, again, it's going to take, you know, several years to be able to accomplish that. And you know, $6.90 a pound, it's just not working for us.
1: It's a lot. I wonder if this would be side by side, where one's $5 and one's $7, or if just this beef coming in would force the American ranchers to bring their prices down as well, and all of the beef prices would just decrease by 25%. I'd like it to be side by side, where you could vote American or vote your pocketbook.
3: Yeah, I mean, that's the capitalist way, right? And so the president's trying to thread the needle and trying to make everybody happy. But, you know, as you know, you can't make everybody happy.
1: No, he could usually make everybody frustrated. But it's interesting. We've been talking about it with our listeners. It's a really, really great topic. I'm glad you're covering it. Jeff Manasso, Fox News correspondent, WJR contributor. Thanks so much.
3: Thanks, buddy.
1: All right. We're going to take a little break, and then we will be back Let's see what other people saying. Gary in Milford. I voted for Trump, and I want him to bring grocery prices down, but I don't understand this one. We put tariffs on foreign products because we say we need to protect American workers. Then when hamburger gets expensive, we're going to bring in cheaper foreign beef and compete against American ranchers. You can't have America first when it's only convenient. It's All Talk. I'm Kevin Deets.
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20: Meta agrees to settle. I'm Carmen Roberts, Fox News. Meta cuts a deal in a landmark case over the alleged social media harm to children and teens. The company, which owns Instagram and Facebook, agreed to pay up to $16.7 billion to settle the case with 29 states.
24: The settlement also includes an agreement to make major changes to its products. Those include daily usage limits and nighttime blocks for users under 18, as well as bans on features that exacerbate mental health issues. Meta denies wrongdoing in the agreement. The settlement ends the trial, which was expected to see Meta CEO Mark Zuckerberg testify before a jury in federal court. Tanya J. Powers, Fox News.
20: Another case drawing national attention resumed in Massachusetts this morning, where Lindsay Clancy is on trial for killing her three young children.
25: The jury will ultimately decide if Clancy is guilty of first-degree murder or if she's not guilty by reason of insanity. She will either go to a state prison or a mental hospital.
20: Fox's Nate Foy in Plymouth, Mass. And closing arguments may begin as soon as tomorrow. Fans around the world are remembering Dolly Parton for her incredible musical talent and spirit. Her representatives say the 80-year-old superstar passed away yesterday from cancer and will always be remembered for her music, acting, business savvy, humor, and generosity, and advice like this.
26: You got to be true to yourself. You got to stand up for what you believe in, especially to the young girls. You got to believe in yourself. You've got to be willing to sacrifice for whatever that dream of yours is.
20: Dolly on Fox and Friends in 2018. A small private funeral service is planned for immediate family in Nashville. 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
13: southbound 75 after Holly Road. We saw that vehicle fire taking up the two right lanes. Slow travel on southbound 75 between Kniff and 94. Grand River in both directions at Halstead. Right lane closed for construction. That project's in place until 3 o'clock on Friday. Now, WJR weather first from the Weather Channel. Partly cloudy today, a high of 81. Right now, it's 75. Thunderstorms tonight and a low of 64. Mix of clouds and sunshine tomorrow and a high of 82. I'm Renee Vitale, WJR, traffic and weather first.
0: All right, right now, the storm threat looks like it's going to be this evening as we head towards 6, 7 o'clock. Coming in from the west, cold front, could be some stronger. Two severe storms, maybe some gusty winds and hail. Potentially even an isolated tornado. The better chances for severe weather does look like it's going to be west and southwest. Still on our guard through this evening after a pretty decent day with a little more cloud later. Breezy 83. Then tonight the storm should end just after midnight as showers. 65 the overnight low. That sets us up for a great Thursday and Friday. Thursday some good outdoor weather. Sunny 85 and just as nice Friday. Just slightly cooler. Sunny near 80. From the Weather Channel, I'm meteorologist Ray Stajic, 760 WJR, where Michigan comes to talk.
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1: And welcome into the 11 o'clock hour of All Talk on a Wednesday morning. I hope you're having a fabulous day. I'm Kevin Dietz, coming to you from the Golden Tower of the Fisher Building, bringing you the latest headlines and the stories that everyone is talking about. And everyone is talking about this breaking story right now. Meta has agreed to pay approximately $18 billion to settle sweeping claims that Facebook and Instagram were designed in ways that harmed and addicted children and teenagers. Marie Osborne is following the story and joins us now. Hey, Marie.
16: Hi, Kevin. So this agreement was reached during a federal trial in California. It involves 29 states. Regulators allege that Meta designed platform features that encourage excessive use among young people, misled consumers about safety protections, and collected personal information from kids without proper parental consent. The states also claimed that some of the data was being used to help train machine learning as generative AI systems. As part of this settlement, Meta will introduce new safeguards for teens nationwide. Now, this will include daily usage limits and restrictions during overnight hours. Now, we don't have complete details on that, but that's what Meta says it's going to do. The company denies any wrongdoing, says it's worked to protect young users. The settlement avoids what has become one of the most closely watched legal battles over social media's impact on kids and teen mental health. By the way, Meta, Snapchat, and its parent Snap, YouTube, and its parent Alphabet, as well as TikTok and the parent ByteDance, they still face thousands of lawsuits in federal and state courts over claims that they knowingly designed their platforms to have features that are addictive to kids and teens. And, of course, many believe that's fueled the mental health crisis.
1: Two-hour daily limit they're talking about? Restricted
16: yes.
1: nighttime use. I wonder if the kids are going to try and move on to another platform or if they'll hang in there with Facebook and Instagram. I thought what was really interesting is the agreement came immediately after the Instagram boss, Adam Mosseri, or however you say his name, Mosseri, testified. And Mark Zuckerberg was on deck. And before Mark Zuckerberg took the stand, they came up with that settlement. I thought that was very interesting.
16: I think so, too. That a part of legal strategy there as well. I just didn't think that they wanted to get Zuckerberg on the stand. I just think that they had maybe too much to lose at that point, so they didn't want to do that.
1: Yeah, what do you think? Do you think TikTok and YouTube and these other platforms adopt similar protections for kids and try and get settle these lawsuits against them as well? That you're talking
16: I mean, well, we're talking about hundreds of lawsuits here, and a lot of them are brought against families whose kids were harmed. So, yeah, I mean, this is a problem that's not going to go away very soon. We may be looking at more settlements here, but I'd like to see how they're going to implement these, like the overnight hours, not using their phones. You know, Birmingham has now, they've proposed an idea where kids will not be able to use phones at all during the school
1: right.
16: day in the Birmingham School District. So, I mean, these kids are probably thinking, wait a minute, why do I have the phone? I can't use it during the school day. I can't use it at night. What am I doing?
1: I would think that most kids will be burned through their two-hour limit before breakfast.
16: Before breakfast, 100%.
1: That's hilarious. All right, thank you, Marie. Appreciate
16: thank you.
1: It. All right, Canada is retaliating against President Trump's latest tariffs by announcing duties of up to 50% on roughly 700 American products.
9: Today I'm announcing that Canada will match the United States tariffs dollar for dollar, rate for rate. Effective September 8, Canada will impose counter tariffs of up to 15, 25, or 50% on 27.6 billion in imports from the United States of America. For each product, our tariff would match the American tariff on the same type of Canadian good.
1: Now, you remember Ontario Premier Doug Ford, he was hot. He was saying all things bad about Donald Trump, about as bad as you could say. He's kind of cooled down a little bit.
10: A little heated. It got a little personal yesterday between the president and myself. But I want to make a deal, a good deal for the American people, good deal for the Canadians. And we're the two greatest countries in the world. We're each other's number one customer. And it's time to get back to the table and let's negotiate a fair deal because it's hurting the U.S. It's hurting Canada.
1: And then there's the Canadian Conservative Party. They are wondering what exactly blew up the deal in the first place. They're saying that the Prime Minister, Mark Carney, is not exactly being transparent about all this.
17: Canadians deserve to know what is the deal that the Prime Minister at first planned to accept and then later decided to reject. Release the proposed text. Let's be clear. There are no national secrets in that text. It's already been shown to the United States administration. The president has seen it. His negotiators have seen it. The United States has seen it. Canadians deserve to see it. We're asking him to release the details of what was proposed in that agreement so that both we can find out both what our government was fighting to achieve and what the Americans were demanding and what it is that was unacceptable and required we walk away. Transparency is essential.
1: Hakeem Jeffries has been taking a beating as the establishment Democrats he has endorsed have been losing in the primaries. Then he took heat for meeting with Jared Kushner, President Trump's son-in-law. Jeffries says that meeting doesn't change how he feels about President Trump.
18: What's up, y'all? Just finished up an event here in the community in Brooklyn. And wanted to give you a little real talk on this Jared Kushner situation. He asked for a meeting and I took it to discuss the affordability crisis that exists that is not a hoax. At the same period of time, I shouldn't have to say it, but I am. No one is going to get a pass. We're going to hold every single member of the Trump cartel accountable, beginning on day one. If you're stealing from the American people, shortchanging the American people, or screwing over the American people, you're going to be held accountable. We're going to follow the facts, apply the law, and be guided by the Constitution.
1: Nearly a month of testimony is coming to an end in the murder trial of Lindsey Clancy, who has admitted killing her three young children. Jurors are expected to hear from the prosecution's final rebuttal witness, forensic psychiatrist Dr. Gregory Sathoff, before closing arguments are anticipated Thursday or Friday. Sathoff's testimony has focused on the voice Clancy says she heard in her head and the errands she asked her husband to run on the night her children were killed. Another expert testified that he did not believe Clancy's claim that she hallucinated a voice ordering her to kill the children and instead believed she killed them so they would not suffer after she killed herself. Because Clancy acknowledges killing the children, the central question for jurors has become her mental state at the time of the killings. We're going to take a quick break. When we come back, we're going to talk about the U.S. Navy. They are putting out a warning to sailors and Marines serving in the Middle East to dramatically limit what they reveal about themselves online. They say they're in danger. We'll talk with Andy Arena, Executive Director of the Detroit Crime Commission, former FBI boss. It's All Talk. I'm Kevin Dietz.
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6: Southbound 75 after Holly, a vehicle fire is taking up the two right lanes. Slow travel on southbound 75 between Kniff and 94. Grand River in both directions at Halstead. Right lane closed for construction till 3 o'clock on Friday. Now, WJR Weather First from the Weather Channel. Here's your forecast.
0: Good-looking afternoon with some clouds mixing in with sunshine. More clouds later today and toward the evening hours and tonight. A few showers and thunderstorms rolling back in here. That's all out ahead of a cold front. We do have a risk of severe weather. It's a small risk, but it's not zero. So heads up this evening, early tonight, could be some gusty winds and small hail. Small risk of a tornado.

0: 11:48 this morning. So pick up the phone and be a part of the conversation. The U.S. Navy is sending an unusually direct warning to sailors, Marines, civilian employees, and their families. Be very careful about what you put online because America's enemies may be watching. The warning is part of a new force protection initiative called Epic Vigilance, launched amid heightened tensions surrounding Iran. Navy personnel are being told to make social media accounts private and remove information that could reveal their connection to the military. Officials are also warning about suspicious people photographing bases, ships, and housing areas, drones operating near military installations, fake social media accounts, cyber threats, and attempts to obtain information about deployments and personal movements. Joining us now is Andy Arena, Executive Director of the Detroit Crime Commission and former special agent in charge of the FBI office in Detroit. Good morning. How are you? Hey, Andy, how you doing?
1: Good, Kev. How are you?
0: I'm doing good. This is interesting. I would think they have, you know, standard advice for folks in the military anyway to be safe, but this looks like something above and beyond this epic vigilance.
1: Yeah, you know, Kevin, I told people, especially, you know, the younger folks, is, you know, we put way too much up about ourselves and our lives and our, you know, everyday activities out there for people to see, right? So, you know, just generally keep that a little more under wraps. But, yeah, this is different. You know, I think the military and the government in particular has always kind of looked at this from an espionage standpoint, like somebody trying to get information on you, maybe use your account to hack into a government system, those types of things, right? But this seems a little bit different, right? This seems probably a step more of a physical security, right? Obviously, what's going on in Iran, what's going on in the Middle East, you know, the Navy obviously has been in the front and center of the media here the last few weeks. So, you know, this warning is certainly, I think, above and beyond anything I've ever seen.
0: Yeah, I think it's interesting where they mentioned that they're worried about attempts to obtain information about deployments and personnel movements. That would obviously be something that they would want to know about. We're at war with them. It's hard for me to believe that people would be posting things that would give the enemy information. But I guess unintentionally, you know, a simple selfie might show something that the enemy would find useful.
1: Yeah, you remember back in the old posters from like World War II, like it was loose lips sink ships, you know.
0: And this is what they're talking about.
1: Yeah, I think this is exactly what they're talking about. Is it different? I mean, is it obviously different? And you're exactly right. I mean, you know, there's metadata attached to those photos that can show. I mean, obviously you could maybe figure out from the background, but you know, there's metadata attached that can actually locate where that person is. You know, we're seeing a lot of right now with what's going on with the aircraft carrier, the Lincoln. And the deployment and, you know, families posting things. And, you know, I'm sure there's issues there, but, you know, I don't know they should be posting all of that stuff, right, about the deployments, the length of deployments, where they're at, who's on the ship, those types of things. So, yeah, I think that maybe the old loose lips sink ships adage we should probably be looking at a little bit more today.
0: Yeah, they added something else in here that really just sort of got my attention. They said and their families, you know, individual sailors, Marines, and their families. I'm wondering if they have any information or if that's just a general warning. But, you know, they're talking about the possibility of, you know, families being surveilled or harassed or doxxed or potentially something much worse.
1: Yeah, it could be just as simple, Kevin, as we were talking about from an espionage standpoint, looking at the family members and what they're posting and what they're hearing from their family members, right? The deployment locations, those types of things, you know, ship strength of force, whatever. But it could be, you know, it could be something obviously much more nefarious, you know, the physical safety of the family. So, you know, we just saw the Iranians put out a $10 million bounty on the president's son, right?
0: Right.
1: So do you expand it from just the military, you know, going after a military member to their family, to their loved ones? Obviously, that puts a lot of stress on you when you're overseas, when you're deployed, right? You're worried about your family. Now you have to worry about this. So it could be as simple as espionage. It could be just mind games, or it could be actually physical danger to these individuals. Anyway, listen, take all the precautions necessary.
0: Yeah, they actually are telling –

0: personnel to scrub their social media of any information connecting them to the military. That seems like they're going pretty far. If these people even know how to do that, but I don't know if I would know how to do that, but assuming they do, do you get the idea that they have some intelligence that this is happening?
1: Yeah, I mean, well, to start with, Kevin, you and I would get our kids to do that.
0: Of course.
1: I would have no idea. But yeah, I mean, I'm sure this is based on some intelligence out there, right? This isn't something that somebody has dreamed up. There is some intelligence. You know, I don't know at what level they put the threat, but it was obviously enough to send out this warning to Navy personnel, right? So I'm going to say, yeah, this is probably based on something they're seeing, something they're hearing.
0: Yeah, it's really something you have to be concerned about. They talk about fake social media accounts impersonating service members, which it could be dangerous. Right now, currently, my Twitter, has been taken over by someone. I don't know who it is. And they're posting things about wild berries. I don't know what they're doing. Yesterday, they put a picture that terrified me out under my name. I've been trying to get a hold of Instagram. I can't get anywhere. They're like, we'll send you an email in a couple of weeks or something like that. And meanwhile, I'm just watching somebody out there using my account. It's a little terrifying. If they're able to get service members, impersonate service members and take over their accounts, I imagine they could do much worse.
1: Yeah, this has been an issue, particularly with the Chinese, right? They're constantly, and they're looking at certain people, certain backgrounds on social media. You know, I'm not a big social media guy. I have a LinkedIn account. And, you know, there was a period, and I think I told this before, you know, I was getting all these contacts from these Asian women wanting to be my friend. You know, well, Kevin, you know me. I'm not, you know, I'm happily married, and I'm an old man, so I'm not sure why.
0: Well, you play golf like an old man.
1: Oh, I bet I do. But I mean, I'm not really sure why I'm getting all these contacts, right? But it is. It's an espionage. It's a phishing. It's a honeypot, whatever you want to call it, right? It's just an attempt to get information off my account or from me. So, yeah, I mean, it's certainly something that's been going on for a long time. This is obviously a different angle and a different level than what we've seen.
0: Yeah, they also are warning about suspicious people photographing bases and drones operating near military installations. We've been talking about this a little bit, the dangers of drones. But it sounds like, well, it doesn't sound like it. Iran has basically said, we're going to retaliate. We want to kill your president. We want to kill the president's son. I guess basically they're telling us, take Iran seriously.
1: Yeah, we've seen this, you know, we've obviously seen this from the Chinese over the past several years, and we've got documented cases here in Michigan, right, up at military bases up north, critical infrastructure here in southeast Michigan. So, you know, obviously the Iranians are certainly adept at that, too. You know, they don't have the military capability to hit us here, and you've heard me say this before, Kevin, to hit us in the homeland. They're going to target our military bases in the region, or they're going to use proxies to here, Hezbollah or whatever. So, yeah, that's really the threat.
0: Absolutely. Andy Arena, Executive Director of the Detroit Crime Commission, former boss of the Detroit FBI, thank you for your expertise. Really appreciate it.
1: All right, Kevin, thank you.
0: All right, have a great day. Yeah, Jerome in Detroit says, the drone part concerns me more than Facebook. If we're seeing unidentified drones around military installations, I want to know who's operating them and why. We've watched drones completely transform warfare overseas. I don't think Americans fully appreciate how serious and unidentified drones near a sensitive facility can be. That is absolutely the truth. This is something they need to take very seriously. And I think that might be one of the things, too. If you're taking a selfie of yourself on a base, it may give them information, and suddenly now they know where to send the drone. It's very scary, and they're putting out a very serious warning, one that should be taken very seriously by all members of the military and their family. And it's a good reminder, really, for all of us to be more careful. It's All Talk. I'm Kevin Dietz.
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10: I'm Therese Crowley. Meta surprised today at the social media addiction trial in Oakland. Meta has settled the lawsuit from 29 states who claim it designed Instagram and Facebook to addict children. Kentucky Attorney General Russell Coleman tells Fox.
11: Parents were at such a disadvantage fighting this technology. Our goal was to empower parents, and that is what we achieved here today.
10: Meta admits no harm or liability, but will pay the states nearly $17 billion and enact better age verification, daily usage limits, and nighttime blocks for teen users. Senator Darlene Graham with a win in the Senate GOP runoff slot on the November ballot, replacing her late brother Lindsey Graham. The U.S. says it's disrupted Chinese hackers that broke into the U.S. Senate, NASA, and the Federal Reserve. The Department of Energy, Justice, and HHS. 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
15: Southbound 75 after Holly Road, a vehicle fire taking up the two right lanes. Further north on northbound 75 before Holland Avenue, an accident there in the two left lanes. So travel on westbound 94 between Gratiot and 75. Now, WJR Weather First from the Weather Channel. Partly cloudy today, a high of 81. Right now it's 77. Thunderstorms tonight with a low of 64. A mix of clouds and sunshine tomorrow and a high of 82. I'm Renee Vitale, WJR Traffic and Weather First.
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4: And the number's 1-800-859-0957, 1-800-859-0WJR. We're going to take your calls and read your texts at 1148. A major fight over who should have to prove U.S. citizenship before voting in Michigan may now be headed to court. The Michigan Board of State Canvassers has refused to certify a proposed constitutional amendment for the November ballot after deadlocking 2-2. The proposal from Americans for Citizens Voting Michigan would require citizenship verification, documentary proof of citizenship for registration in certain circumstances, tougher voter ID requirements, and the removal of non-citizens from the voter rolls after notice and an opportunity to respond. Supporters submitted more than 700,000 signatures, but the Bureau of Elections staff estimated only about 434,000 would be valid, roughly 12,000 short of the 446,000 required. Supporters dispute the process and are expected to ask the Michigan Supreme Court to put the proposal before voters. Joining us now is John James, Republican gubernatorial candidate and congressman from the 10th District. Good morning, sir. How are you?
5: Hey, I'm doing great. Thanks for having me back on.
4: I appreciate you being here again. Yeah, we talked with State Senator Ruth Johnson this morning. She says this is terrible, that something just isn't right here. What do you make of this?
5: Well, it is terrible. It isn't right, but it's not a surprise. This is the same party that deposed a sitting president while he was still in office and after he'd gotten the nomination. This is the same party where Johnson Benson herself kept Robert F. Kennedy on the ballot and kicked off a number of Democrat or Democrat-leaning liberal candidates like Cornel West. Johnson Benson is still continuing her corrupt ways, and now she wants to become governor. She's let at least 16 non-citizens that we know of vote in Michigan's elections, and just recently, even Dana Nessel is charged 5 foreign nationals for voting in 2024, and that's on top of the 5 lawsuits that she lost related to her illegal election rules. And now, to your point now, Michigan State Board of Canvassers just denied citizens only voting based upon just 3 out of hundreds of thousands of valid signatures and based upon on technicalities, when just the week earlier, something else made it through the same process with flying colors. She is corrupt as long as the summer day is long, and we need to make sure that we swamp the vote, we make this too big to rig, because she's already shown everyone, regardless of race or political party, that she can only be trusted with her own best interest.
4: Yeah, the board deadlocked 2-2. Do you believe that this was politically influenced, this vote?
5: Absolutely. Or else why would they apply different standards to this than they did in previous weeks? If they want democracy and we all agree, then we should allow democracy and allow the purest form that we have in our Michigan State Constitution, which is a ballot initiative, not disenfranchise 700,000 people who signed on to this petition, and certainly not disenfranchise the 10 million people in the state of Michigan who deserve to be represented by the people of their choosing, and certainly not having our voter rights diluted by illegals voting in our elections. Well, what's the argument? What's the argument against it? I mean, frankly, we have evidence that illegals have voted in our elections, even by Johnson's own admission. And so we need to make sure that we're curbing this without infringing upon rights. And this is something that's popular with everybody, regardless of race or color or creed. We need to secure our elections, which is why I've supported things like the SAVE Act in Congress to make sure that we have one vote per citizen and only Michiganders vote in Michigan elections. I think that this should go to the voters, let the voters decide. And frankly, I'm wondering what the Democrats are so afraid of. If they're the defenders of democracy, well, then let's have democracy. Let's let the people vote and let's let the people decide.
4: Yeah, you mentioned what you know, why would they be against it? They say they're against it because some people can't afford an ID, and they say that it'll prevent women who recently were married from voting. Is there any validity to those arguments?
5: Other than their racism and sexism of low expectations, to assume that women could not or are not able to understand the process is sexist. To assume or to theorize that Black people would not be able to figure out the process to get an ID is racist. And so you're getting this from folks like Jocelyn Benson and the people who are running her office in order to protect themselves, not the voice of the people. We believe that the people should have a voice, and only the people in the state of Michigan should vote in Michigan elections.
4: We've had Jocelyn Benson on this show, and she says Michigan has the safest elections in the world, and that it's extremely rare for somebody to cheat. If the majority of people want voter ID by over 80%, why would she fight so hard for an issue that almost never comes up in elections, if she's correct on that? Or does it come up?
5: Because you have a Secretary of State who's so arrogant that she believes that she's judge and jury herself. She refuses to cooperate or coordinate with federal. Okay, that's fine. Well, she also refuses to cooperate and coordinate with local. A friend of mine, Tony Forlini, the Macomb County clerk, has actually found hundreds, not just dozens, hundreds of illegal immigrants on our jury duty rolls. And they only got there because of the process of getting their identification. Why are they on our jury duty rolls? We've also found dozens of people, illegal immigrants, who voted in our elections. There have been some who were deported, and we only found out about those because they admitted to it. Again, these are just the ones we know about. And when we have the opportunity to look under the hood and see what has happened, what's been broken, then we will truly have the transparency, then the accountability that people want, need, and deserve. Jocelyn Benson is afraid of the people. Otherwise, she wouldn't be fighting so hard against something that's so popular. She wants to run the state the way she's been running the Secretary of State, and that is akin to tyranny, and we cannot have that.
4: John James, Republican gubernatorial candidate, Congressman for the 10th District. Thank you so much, sir.
5: Of course. Thanks for having me on.
4: Your calls are next. It's All Talk. I'm Kevin Dietz.
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11: Southbound 75 after Holly Road, a vehicle fire is taking up the two right lanes. Northbound 75 before Holland Avenue, crash in the two left lanes there. Slow travel on westbound 94 between Gratiot and 75. Now, WJR Weather First from the Weather Channel. Here's your forecast.
12: So far, been in pretty good shape. Starting to see a little cloud come in, a little breeze this afternoon, low 80s. Threat for scattered showers and thunderstorms on an associated cold front coming through tonight. Probably early, by about 6, 7 o'clock. Some of those storms could have some wind and hail. Small chance of a tornado, especially south-southwest. Overnight, mainly cloudy, so showers end just after midnight, 65. Sunshine, 85 on Thursday. Friday, looking good, sunshine, 80. From the Weather Channel, I'm meteorologist Ray Stajic on 760 WJR, where Michigan comes to talk.
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4: It's All Talk on a Wednesday morning. I'm Kevin Dietz coming to you from the Great Lakes. Golden Tower of the Fisher Building. That's where I'm coming from. The number is 1-800-859-0957, 1-800-859-0WJR. It's your turn to talk. Give us a text. Give us a call. Be a part of the show. We're just talking with John James. He's running for governor. Let us know what you think. This one has really two separate arguments wrapped into one story. First, should you have to prove you're an American citizen before you vote in Michigan? U.S. citizenship is already required to vote, but this proposed constitutional amendment would go considerably further. It would create citizenship verification system, require documentary proof in some circumstances, eliminate Michigan's affidavit option for voters without photo ID, and impose additional identification requirements for absentee voting. Second, did the people pushing this proposal actually collect enough valid signatures to earn a spot on the November ballot? They submitted 709,841 signatures. They needed 446,198 valid signatures. So they submitted way more than they needed. Michigan used its 1,000 signature sampling process, and state election staff initially estimated the campaign only had about 434,423 valid signatures. So they looked at 1,000 and they determined how many of those 1,000 were fake. And then they extrapolated that out to the full number. And then after hours of challenging and reviewing disputed signatures, the board of canvassers deadlocked 2-2, leaving the proposal off the ballot for now and setting up an expected Michigan Supreme Court fight, which will be interesting. The Michigan Supreme Court, by the way, leans well to the left. So it's fascinating because Republicans are saying that the Democrats are cheating to keep this off the ballot. But they went through their process. They sampled 1,000 signatures. They said too many of them looked suspicious. And really, I think they should have given Republicans more time to go out and get affidavits proving that the signatures were correct. Be more thorough. If 700,000 people in Michigan signed their signature that they want this on the ballot, I think they want this on the ballot. And I do think voters should have an opportunity to vote on this. This is really important. You're talking about the integrity of elections. Integrity of elections are everything. And I really, quite frankly, I don't understand why Democrats are pushing so hard against voter ID when so many people think there should be voter ID. And they say there's no cheating that's taking place. So if there's no cheating that's taking place, why fight so hard not to have voter ID? It really doesn't add up to me. Give us a call. Let's go to Sharon in Ferndale. Sharon, welcome to All Talk.
13: Hi, Kevin. It's great to be on.
4: Thanks for being on. Thanks for calling.
13: Well, I just saw you had John James on the podcast, and, you know, I'm just really concerned because he takes a lot of money from data centers, and we just really should not be continuing to build or have data centers in Michigan.
4: Yeah, data centers has become a hot topic. What are your main concerns about data centers? Because they're going to go somewhere. People are going to keep using their phones. They're going to keep using computers. We're not going to stop, gathering this information. We're going to have to figure out some place to put them. Is it the noise, the health concerns, all of it?
13: It's all of it. And like the water, I just don't want my electricity and utility bills to keep increasing. They're already so high.
4: Yeah.
13: You know, that's just my biggest concern is like, you know, John James is going to have the back of the data centers instead of the Michiganders.
4: Yeah, it's interesting. I don't want a data center in my backyard, quite frankly, and I understand everybody who says that. I also know that we have to have data centers somewhere, and I'm just wondering how in the world we can figure this thing out. I do know we have enormous amounts of land in the state of Michigan. I'm not sure that we can't find a place to do it safely. But what I really dislike the most, Sharon, is the lack of transparency by these companies that are coming in. They're not, I don't get the feeling that they're being transparent and open about it, or even interested in listening to the concerns of people. Thank you for the call. Appreciate it. It's a big topic, and it will be something that John James will have to talk about his, if he supports data centers or maybe he supports a temporary pause looking into more of it. Let's go to Tommy in Auburn Hills. Tommy, welcome to All Talk.
14: Hey, Kevin, how you doing again?
4: I'm doing great. Thanks for calling.
14: Yeah, no problem. Yeah, you know, this whole voter thing, every election I voted in, they just ask to see a voter ID. And it's like, you get asked to see that everywhere where you go. And I don't understand. I know what the Democrats, they want all the illegals because they can't, you know. And then, you know, the rumor has it that I want to say, you know, some people don't have the capability or to get a voter ID. And it's like, it costs $10 to go to the Secretary of State.
4: Well, they could waive that. They could waive that fee.
14: Yeah. You know, and it's like, but everybody should have to be able to vote in any election for, you know, the midterms or a presidential election, the general elections, you got to have a photo ID. And it's like, I don't understand. Well, I do understand. And it's the Democrats. They're challenging it because it will decrease their ability to cheat. Everybody knows it. You know it, Kevin. I know it. And they're trying to fight it. And it's like, I hate it. You know, when I went and voted last time, I asked the lady. She said, yeah. And I said, do you want to see my voter identification card? I was going to give her both. She said, no, I just need your photo ID. Okay, here you go, right here. But now the Democrats don't even want that. They just want people to flood in and vote for whoever they want and with no ID.
4: Thanks, Tommy.
14: It doesn't make sense. It's wrong.
4: Appreciate you listening. Thanks for calling in. I tell you, I want it to be easy for every person in Michigan to vote, and I want it to be honest and fair. I want to do everything you can to make sure that only people who are supposed to be voting are voting, and make it very easy for those people to vote. I want everyone to have a say that is legally allowed to have a say. Let's go to Julie in Farmington Hills. She wants to talk data centers. Hey, Julie.
15: Hi. The lady who called and said that John James takes money from data centers, that might be true. But Jocelyn Benson's husband was instrumental in getting that pushed into Saline, even though the city did not want it. So you got to look at both sides. You can't just look at one and say, oh, he takes money, when he actually went against the voters. So
4: thanks, Julie.
15: There's that.
4: Yep. Appreciate you listening. Appreciate you calling in. Let's go to Glenn in Rochester Hills. Glenn, welcome to All Talk.
16: Hi. How you doing?
4: Good.
16: Hey, I wonder on that 1,000 votes that they
4: the sample size.
16: How do they find that? Because if they know there was an area that was strongly Democrat, maybe they went into that area and they put down illegal signatures, knowing they could just pull that sample right out.
4: I know. I mean,
16: 700,000 people. If that's a random sample from all 700,000 from every voting district in the state of Michigan, there's no way they found half of them to be bad.
4: It's a bit suspicious to me, honestly. We know that there are bad signatures when these happen. They're not all legitimate. Some people get paid to go get signatures, and they'll write fake names down. We know that happens. That's why they went out and got as many signatures as they did. They only needed, or, you know, whatever it was, they got an extra 30% of signatures than they needed. And they did that to make sure that it would clear the hurdle, and then they take a sample size. I don't know where they get that sample from. We'll have to try and get someone from the board on to talk about it, or maybe Jocelyn Benson will come in and talk about it. But it is concerning for sure. Let's go to Ken in Livonia. Ken, welcome to All Talk.
17: Yeah. Now, since the dawn of the internet, from multiple news sources, which includes the radio shows on your station, I've been aware of the reality that they've been intentionally creating web pages and websites to be highly addictive. I've also been aware of the physical harm that using the internet causes. If you're an adult, 2 hours a day max. If you're not an adult, 1 hour a day max. And the side effects equal to high doses of narcotics. This has been discussed on many shows. My doctor also says the same thing. Question, what took so long to bring it to attention? 30 years? Why now?
4: Took all these lawsuits, what? Ken. They had the state attorney general sued, and Meta had to start paying. They lost several lawsuits. Then they got hit with this one, 28 different states, and they said, we're going to make some changes. We're going to settle this thing. It cost them billions of dollars.
17: Where were the parents? Because the information has been out there for 30 years.
4: Absolutely. The parents needed to do a better job, and they failed their kids. It's All Talk. I'm Kevin Dietz.
18: Chris Alberta of Principium recently turned my retirement unknowns into knowns.
19: Chris, how important is you explaining a strategy to me? How important is it for me to have my spouse?
20: It's incredibly, incredibly important.
19: In the conversation.
20: Yes. Our industry, unfortunately, has underserved women for at least two decades. And what we're seeing now is many, many a wife, especially, who are just not involved. They say, yeah, he handles that stuff. I'm comfortable with him making those decisions. So she does not come along. And then eventually he passes away or he gets sick. And now she is thrust into this position of responsibility, has never, in many cases, met us, doesn't understand what she owns or how it works. I want, as a policy, both spouses involved with every case we build, and for that female to be the CFO of that particular organization.
19: You want her to have the same tools in her toolbox that your primary client has.
20: Is the responsible way to do it, yes.
19: And you treat them as equals, co-equals in this.
20: I might even favor her a little bit these days. 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And listen, you love your spouse. You do not want her in a position when you die prior to her, as many men do. You do not want her to feel underserved, overwhelmed, and incapable of making decisions. We need to empower spouses now to be on an equal footing.
19: Principium strikes this balance between conservatism and opportunity to get to that retirement space where I'm comfortable and that it delivers on the joy that I hope it will. 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That's 888-800-8949. And he's taken so much of his valuable time to explain to me why, not just the how.
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22: 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I'm Therese Crowley, Fox News. Meta ends the social media addiction lawsuit mid-trial, admitting no harm to kids, but agreeing to pay state $17 billion and set new limits on teen users.
23: The landmark settlement cuts short a federal trial in California over claims made by 29 states that Meta's Facebook and Instagram platforms were designed to addict children, among other claims. The settlement for Meta to pay up to $17 billion also includes an agreement to make major changes to its products. Those include daily usage limits and nighttime blocks for users under 18, as well as bans on features that exacerbate mental health issues. Meta denies wrongdoing in the agreement. California, Colorado, Kentucky, and New Jersey were among the states that sued Meta in 2023, and the settlement ends the trial, which was expected to see Meta CEO Mark Zuckerberg testify before a jury in federal court. Tanya J. Powers, Fox News.
22: It's a fraction of Meta's revenue last year, $201 billion. The Trump bump in South Carolina helps lift Senator Darlene Graham to win the Republican nomination to replace her late brother, Lindsey Graham, on the general election ballot in South Carolina by just 18,000 votes.
24: Graham's victory was a test of President Trump's endorsement,
0: The president strongly backed her. She is new to politics after the sudden passing of her brother, Lindsey Graham.
1: I continue to miss Lindsey every day, and there is still a big hole in my heart. But I know he's looking down right now, very proud.
0: Graham says she spoke with President Trump, who offered his congratulations. The Graham campaign believes the president did all he could to help her across the finish line.
22: In Alaska, retired teacher Dan J. Sullivan qualified for a slot on the general election ballot against Republican Dan S. Sullivan, the senator. Republicans worry voters could confuse the two Sullivans. 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
12: Well, good afternoon, everybody, and welcome to Focus on WJR. I'm Matt Elliott, and I am honored to sit in for Paul W. today. We've got a terrific couple hours ahead of you, all built around the people who move Michigan, and our first guest, Carrie Dugan, who's founder and CEO of ESP.Earth, does an awfully great job of that. She runs a Detroit-based strategy firm that works with governments and companies and communities to help connect energy, our economic security, and economic development. Carrie, welcome.
26: Matt, it is so great to be on air with you today. I wish we were in studio together, but next time.
12: Next time, we will do it. So one of the things, Carrie, that you've been talking about a lot lately is the impact of extreme weather on our country, and in particular, about where we as in the country choose to locate and where we choose to live. Talk to us a little bit about climate migration.
26: Yeah, well, maybe I'll start with insurance, because that's a super fun topic. So if you're paying attention to where insurance is becoming, you know, really unaffordable, places like California and Florida, that Sun Belt is pointing folks to our Rust Belt. And I will tell you, a couple years ago, I heard at a conference, there's a woman who told me, rust is our glitter. And we're kind of at that moment. I mean, if you look at the numbers, we had, for the first time in 30 years, a reverse migration. In other words, more people stayed in Michigan than left. And then the big bell ringer, of course, is that Detroit's population increased for the first time in 50 years. So we are seeing that. If you look even further north to places like Traverse City, you know, they're going to be expanding the airport because the amount of flights coming in from the coast is increasing. So it's something to keep an eye on closely and something we all need to sort of be ready for. But Matt, the good news is it We have the jobs that will follow too. I get a call a week. This is no exaggeration. A call a week from a company around the country, around the world, that kind of see the same writing on the wall with respect to site selecting to do their manufacturing. And so I'm helping them take a really close look at Michigan, specifically places like the Port of Detroit, so they can export their goods quickly. So there's a lot of things attractive about our wonderful home state, not to mention 21% of the world's fresh surface water.
6: We definitely cannot forget about that. I happened to be in northern Michigan this past week, and it felt more like October than it did August. Mm. And I was really grateful for that, given the fact that I know some other folks who were dealing with triple-digit temperatures.
26: Now, absolutely. I was on air in Atlanta on Sunday. They had triple digits, and I was, you know, up north and at my cabin sitting on a screened-in porch. So we're very lucky here, but we got to protect and invest as we move forward.
6: Well, another place we need to invest, as you know, is in our infrastructure, and we need to create and develop more energy, especially clean energy. Now, you're an expert in distributed energy. Talk to us about what that is and how it helps us with both cost and resilience.
26: Absolutely. So I, as you know, spent a bunch of time at the U.S. Department of Energy, so I'm technical enough to be dangerous when it comes to clean energy. So distributed generation is a fancy way of saying we should all have solar and battery on our rooftops and our homes. And there is a way to do it. So as you guys know, I think cockroaches are above data centers at this moment in time in terms of popularity. So something's got to give. And I think one of the paths forward is by putting solar and battery on rooftops. Let's start in Detroit. And we can do something called a virtual power plant, which, Matt, is just a contract between a data center developer and a community power purchase agreement, if you will, to get the power, the demand met, so our grid doesn't go down and our lights don't go off. But more importantly, it's a safety and security issue. You did mention national security. We are in a global race to compute. I don't love the behavior of the hyperscalers of the past. I think there's a path forward, and I think Detroit could be a shining example of how to do things right.
6: Well, and we've talked about that a lot. We've talked about the fact that data centers and the need for energy is not all one thing. There's an and in there. And that Michigan, the way that we have constructed the rules around data centers and clean energy, actually empowers communities quite a bit to drive a really good solution for both the hyperscaler, but maybe more importantly, our community. Talk to us a little bit about how that works.
26: Mm-hmm. Well, the key word is leverage. I've been out doing 1- and 2-a-day talks on this subject. I don't think that the average person understands just how much leverage we have at this political moment, this crisis that the hyperscalers are facing. They're very thirsty energy vampires. They have enormous demand. And as you said, it's not just AI data centers. It's anybody that has a big demand, including our lovely OEMs here in town. That because they can't develop and get their demand, that gives the community leverage to ask for whatever we need. So when I'm out talking right now, I'm saying you need to read Sarah Mills' guide to communities and data centers, and so that you can learn what to ask for. I know you have a lot of Michigan State people on today, Matt, but she's a U of M professor. Go Blue. So that's thing one, to just get familiar. Thing two is these local elected officials, who are terrified, by the way, of losing their job or their pension, are negotiating with trillion-dollar industries. They're negotiating with the biggest companies on the planet. What they need to know is you actually have enormous power right now to say, you know, you want to develop in my town, I want a percent of that development fee to come back to our municipality in the form of a tax basis. You should not be giving away tax abatement. It should be quite the reverse. Other things to attach, I've been calling it a bouquet, Matt. Let's attach a bouquet that the developer has to bring. Bring your own power. Bring your own solar and battery. Use a virtual power plant to get it into the community. Put it in your substations and help stabilize our grid. Bring your own water. You know, we are very sensitive about water here in the state, with good reason. As I said, 21% of the world's fresh surface water. It should be a one-time draw. It shouldn't even have to be fresh water. It could be gray water, but it should be run like the radiator in your car, Matt. It's a closed loop system. The battery piece, I think, in many ways is the most important piece. The good news is that here in Michigan, and I've studied this with Argonne National Laboratory over in Chicagoland, we have an enormous density, pun intended, on energy storage here in Detroit with respect to the rest of the Midwest. We can go big on that, and that's the piece that helps stabilize the grid and removes the noise, which a lot of folks are, you know, concerned about around the country. So I'm building the bouquet, and I'm trying to get this information in the hands of local electeds and everyday citizens, because your local electeds listen to you. So everybody needs to know what to ask for right now.
6: It's great to know that we've got, as communities and as citizens, we have more power than I think a lot of us think we have. Think we do. Two other things too, though, Carrie. The rules regarding tax support for data centers, as well as our own clean energy law, drive a lot of the, or at least begin to take care of and address a lot of the issues that most citizens raise about a data center, which is energy costs on one hand, and also pollution. Talk to us just a little bit about that.
26: Yeah, and this is where, having powerful partnerships in the state with, up in Lansing and with the key policy groups that work on this, I think the most important place for everyone to be paying attention to right now is the Michigan Public Service Commission. Chairman Scripps just gave a briefing yesterday, really excellent briefing. I'm on the governor's Council on Climate Solutions, and so we had our meeting yesterday, and that will be available publicly. But he ran through some really interesting notes, notably where Michigan is actually leading the nation in several regards. So I'm happy to report, as a member of that council and a diehard Michigander, that for the first time, Michigan is considered a top five climate policy state. So we are trending in a good direction, but I know a lot of people aren't feeling it, especially as the data centers go in and rates go up. So the way to stabilize against that, as I've said, Matt, I think, is this virtual power plant concept. And you can see me after class if you want to learn more.
6: That sounds great. Carrie, thanks so much for joining us. As we go out in the last 30 seconds, tell me what your and is. What are the things that have to be true that might not go together for us to win?
26: Well, we're Michigan nice, you and me, but I think there's four things. Humility, gumption, competition, and service. That's what the themes are in the book that I'm going to release hopefully later this year. And I think of all of those, gumption, I want to see every Michigander raise their hand and asking anybody that's got a major energy demand for what they need. So use that gumption. Now is the time.
6: All right. Carrie Duggan, founder and CEO of ESP.Earth, thank you for the work you're doing. And thanks for joining us today on Focus on WJR.
26: Thanks, Matt.
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29: An accident blocks your two left lanes on I-275 southbound north of M-14. That's causing stop and go from 7 Mile. We've got a couple of vehicle fires to look out for. One on I-75 southbound after Holly Road. Look out for a garbage truck on fire on Van Born Road west of Wayne Road. Steer clear of a wreck on Ford Road at North Newburgh. And we still have that crash on Michigan Avenue at Platte Road. Now WJR Weather First from the Weather Channel. Partly cloudy for today. A stray shower or thunderstorm is possible. A high of 81. Right now it's 78 degrees. Scattered thunderstorms early this evening. Partly cloudy after midnight. A low of 64. A mix of sun and clouds for Thursday with a high of 82. I'm Rich Luzinski, WJR Traffic and Weather First.
27: It's coming. Think of this as your two-minute warning. Before the blitz. And your team charging down the field. Football is back. 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
6: Well, good afternoon and welcome back to In Focus. My name is Matt Elliott. I'm sitting in for Paul W. Smith. We just talked a little bit about energy resilience. Now let's turn to another system that we depend on every day, but a lot of times we take

0: And so the cell phone companies built towers, and you had a great experience outdoors. Obviously, sometimes you did and sometimes you didn't. But the inside the buildings were never part of their strategy. As we as users have become to use these devices that are more than just cell phones, they're walking computers, we expect coverage every place. And taking the example that you brought up about the hospitals not only need it for the public side, because obviously there's lots of visitors, there's people that are also patients there, and they have all the different carriers, AT&T, Verizon, T-Mobile, and other ones that may not exist yet, as well as the doctors depend on the mobile connectivity as well, because most doctors in the hospitals are visitors to hospitals just like you and I are, and they have their own office, so connectivity is imperative.
1: This weekend only at Old Navy, jeans, pants, and skirt jeans.
2: Go ahead, Leonard.
0: Yeah,
1: this weekend only at Old Navy.
0: As I mentioned, it's imperative that they have good reception inside the building.
2: Absolutely. And not only do we need reception, Leonard, but we also now need data and everything else. Because as you said, we all kind of live on our phones. And if you're in a building like a hospital, for example, you know, you want to stay connected to those you love and those you care about. Tell us a little bit about how AI and connected devices and, frankly, this ubiquitous communication that we have here is increasing the demand for that reliable last mile signal that you guys focus on.
0: Yeah, that's a very good question, and much we haven't quite yet experienced because the AI data centers are now starting to get built out. But the next evolution of that is definitely going to put more strain on the infrastructure. And the last mile today is very mobile and untethered from wires. So you as a user need to have that experience even more because the amount of data, as you mentioned, going across these networks are only going to increase. There was a recent study done in the industry that we're in where typically the usage by any typical consumer is early in the morning, midday, and towards the end of the day, and they can see these patterns in analyzing the network usage. With the introduction of AI, people are using that tool throughout the day, almost like an encyclopedia or a tool within a work environment. And so now the floor of usage is becoming consistent throughout the day. And again, we have not quite felt all of that yet because there's lots of data centers being built and more information to follow.
2: Well, it seems like you have been on the vanguard and the leading edge of this industry, Leonard. Tell us a little bit about how you founded and when you founded RF Connect.
0: Well, we are a Michigan-based company. We founded it here in Michigan some 22 years ago, and it was kind of just before around the time when the iPhone kind of came out. And we've seen, after being involved in a business that we built in Michigan and sold successfully previously, we've seen the world going mobile. Versus where it was at in a wired environment. And so the vision was to provide services at a very high level inside facilities, inside public spaces, hospitals, arenas, and any place where a large congregation of people exists, whether it's for business or for public use. And not only are we based in Michigan, we're based in Farmington Hills, but we have clients from coast to coast, employees from coast to coast. You kind of got to think of us, you know, we're the specialists in our industry. And, you know, kind of like the surgeons, when you have a problem, it's probably hard to find us in the yellow pages, but we do exist. And a lot of people sometimes take this issue about not having good user experience inside of a building is the way it is, but there is ways to fix that, and there is ways to address it to enhance the user experience.
2: You were just saying a second ago that this is basically your second rodeo, right? So you successfully helped build and grow and then ultimately sell a business. And that ended up funding a really interesting investment that got you very much connected to Detroit Public Television. So talk to us a little bit about your relationship with Public TV and where that came from.
0: Yeah, thank you. Yeah, as you mentioned, in selling the business, the Detroit Public TV, some many years later, purchased the building that we were in Wixom, Michigan. Recently, they're moving to Detroit. But being involved in that transaction in the business that occupied the building, I offered my services to be on the board. And I also came to the board with not only business experience, but I understood the technology issues because they're a broadcaster and

0: we deal with RF signals and stuff like that. So it wasn't new technology to me at all. So I sat on the board for almost 12 years. Well, actually 12 years, that was my term limit, and met a lot of nice people in the organization. But what I found to be the most enlightening thing for my life was that it was a very, very community-oriented organization. I know we see them as the TV or whatever media that we look at it, them, but the diverse board that they have are members of the community. There's usually around 30 people from all walks of life, whether it's from business, whether it's from community organizations, but they really have a heart and soul in supporting the community, supporting the underserved, you know, helping people evolve with education, arts, culture, music, and really highlight the essence of what we have to offer here in Michigan, and just basically be a good citizen. So I was very proud to serve with them for many years and still involved with them. And they're evolving. They just changed their name to Detroit PBS to be more focused throughout the market here. But tune in, and you know, there's a lot goes on behind the scenes, but they are definitely a heart of soul of this area.
1: You know, Leonard, you make a great point about how important Detroit public television generally, but Detroit PBS is to this region. You know, for a lot of homes, if you don't have cable, Detroit PBS, you know, in a lot of cases is your news station, and it's your connection to the community. And so a lot of ways it's critical. And I think it's fantastic that you, like a lot of entrepreneurs, in addition to being engaged in building a business from scratch and trying to chase technological evolution, has also taken the time to be connected to the community. I think that's a great example of being able to balance both. So as in the last minute we've got here, Leonard, tell us what your and is. What are the tensions or the priorities you have to balance in order to deliver for the people that you serve?
0: You know, every entrepreneur always asks themselves that question, because you definitely don't want to fail in business. You know, when you're a private company and you're building a business, the people that work for you are your family. And every day you wake up and you think about, we have to figure out how every day we continue to feed this family by providing valuable service to the marketplace. So our end, after being 22 years in business, is to continue to build on that model that we started and survive for the next 20 years plus, and make a refreshing of our business to be a better version of ourselves as we move forward in the coming years.
1: Well, that is a fantastic and I think important way to focus. And I love the fact, Leonard, that you're looking at your employee base as your family. I think that's a fantastic way to do it. Leonard Krzyzewski, he's the CEO, founder of RF Connect. Thank you for joining us.
0: And well, thank you, Matt.
1: My pleasure. And we'll be back right after this.
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14: Join Kelly Cobb and Jarrett Skurup along with special guests as they tackle the issues Michigan residents are thinking about. On the Mackinac on Michigan show this Thursday night at 7, they take a deep dive on the issues that affect every resident and business owner in the state. What will you need to know? 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
1: Oh, welcome back and good afternoon. You're listening to Focus on WJR. I'm Matt Elliott. And we just a minute ago spent some time with an entrepreneur, one of those core small businesses that makes up any community. And now we're going to pivot to a group of our state's largest employers, which is CEO-led. And we're going to talk to the CEO of that group. His name is Jeff D'Onofrio. His name is Jeff D'Onofrio, excuse me. And he's the CEO of Business Leaders for Michigan. Jeff, welcome.
16: Hey, Matt. Thanks for having me on.
1: Thrilled to have you on. Tell us a little bit, Jeff, about BLM, what Business Leaders for Michigan does, and why it's important to be a CEO-led organization.
16: Absolutely. You know, we are the business roundtable for the state of Michigan, which is fully led by CEOs themselves. They come to the table with the mission really to make Michigan a top 10 state for jobs, for economic growth, for income, for widely shared prosperity. You know, collectively, they represent about 40% of our state's economy. They employ more than 500,000 Michiganders directly. And because we have the largest universities on our board as well, they actually educate half of all public university students in our state. So they are really, you know, driving a lot of Michigan's future. And the fact that they're here at the table focused on what we need to do to change trajectory and make Michigan stronger in the future is a great thing.
1: Well, it is a great thing. And as someone who's been attached to and worked with BLM for a long time, I think it's an amazing group of leaders. And it's also amazing that because the organization is so influential, it gets a lot of attention in Lansing and beyond. One of the things that the BLM tries to do is form a legislative agenda that drives the state forward, regardless of where people sit geographically or politically. Tell us a little bit about the Michigan in the New Era plan, which is the blueprint that we're working on and you're working on right now.
16: Absolutely. So, you know, Matt, what we do first is we look at the data. What is the data telling us about where Michigan is? What is our benchmarking, you know, of other states and other cities and regions tell us about the trajectory we're on compared to others? And the challenge that we find ourselves in is Michigan for decades has been sliding backwards, right? We're now 50th in income growth over the last 25 years. We're 44th in fourth grade reading. You know, we've seen knowledge economy jobs grow 35% nationally, but really stay flat here in Michigan. So if we want to change that trajectory, if we want higher incomes, if we want more affordable housing and infrastructure and all the things that are going to make us a more prosperous state in the future, we've got to figure out what are the levers we can pull. And then how do we make sure that when we focus on something, we're not just switching back and forth between, you know, Republicans and Democrats, and the pendulum swings back and forth between approaches and strategies, because we have really been plagued by that for years. The issues that really we center in on, the biggest economic lever we have is education. Reforming our K-12 system to make sure that students are prepared for whatever's coming next in the world, the disruptions that we see every day in AI, in global economy, that they are going to be the most successful and ready to build a career and advance a career here in Michigan. Making sure that we are an easy state to build and grow in, to start a small business, to build that infrastructure, to have housing that is going to be affordable and widely available. And then to make sure that we have the tools in place to activate our potential, because we have so many assets in this state. We're not putting them to good use sometimes, though.
1: And I think those are all three critical issues, Jeff. Education, being able to build and grow a business, and also just the infrastructure that we need, and then activating the potential. And I think it's important to double down, and maybe you can on this, not just activate the potential of some of our citizens, but all of our citizens.
16: Absolutely. You know, we talk about widely shared prosperity. That means we can't just say that it's going to be one region, it's going to be one type of person or one type of business that succeeds. We've got to figure out, you know, how to meet Michiganders where they are and help everybody move along a pathway to greater incomes, to build communities that are going to attract and grow more people and more jobs. And ultimately, you know, to have the state that all of us are going to be proud to have our kids and our grandkids living in.
1: Absolutely. You know, we do, and BLM does a lot of public policy work and engagement with legislators. But the other thing that Business Leaders from Michigan is spending more time on is educating every voter, every citizen. So talk to us a little bit about where the citizens and where our listeners can learn more about the Blueprint for Michigan. And also tell us about why public engagement, especially now in an election year, matters so much.
16: Yeah, well, first, you can go to businessleadersformichigan.com and see all of our reports and plans, all businessleadersformichigan.com spelled out. The importance of engagement is, you know, we've kind of found ourselves talking to people that are look like us, that live in our neighborhood, but not maybe talking to people who may have different opinions, or, you know, we're a pretty diverse state. And making sure that we have common ground on the issues that are important and the solutions that we need to pursue really is something that takes, you know, engaging in real life, building trust, having a conversation between voters and candidates and, you know, employers and their employees, neighbors. You know, we see that really the trust in institutions across the board, whether that's religious, whether that's military, whether that's media or business, has really eroded. And it's causing us to not be able to find common ground. You know, the power of and that you talk about a lot. It really is something we need to get back to, is there's lots of win-win solutions out there for people.
1: Well, there are. In fact, you and I have spoken about this before, Jeff. There is no long-term win except for a win-win. That's been, I think, one of the issues we've had from a policy point of view in this state, is that we were inconsistent. We change so quickly that it's hard for a policy or an idea to take root. And so I'm really glad that you're doing the work you're doing around engagement and education, because I think it's important for everybody to inform themselves so we can collectively make the best decisions that we can. So you brought up the power of and you know that that's something that I believe strongly in. Tell us about what your and is. What are those priorities that we need to balance, even if they may be in tension with each other, to get right and to be successful over time?
16: I think my power of and is to try to find, you know, both what someone is concerned about and then what that means in terms of, you know, what we can agree on. How do we find that common ground? Because generally, even when you hear the different political parties talking past each other or attacking each other, they're focused in on common issues, right? People feel powerless. They feel like things are getting more expensive, like they're not able to achieve. We can get together, and that's the power of and find solutions.
1: Well, that's what we're here to do. And Jeff, we really appreciate your leadership as the president and CEO of Business Leaders for Michigan. Thank you very much for doing that work. Now, for our listeners, when we return, we're going to have a former Detroit Lion who's going to join us, who's turned a really terrifying experience into a larger Michigan, a mission that is extremely positive and exciting. So stay with us. You're on Focus on WJR.
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6: We have an overturned vehicle on Cross Street at North Prospect Road. A crash blocks your right shoulder on I-94 eastbound at Harper Avenue. We also have an accident blocking your two left lanes on I-275 southbound north of M-14. That's causing stop and go from 8 Mile. Still have that vehicle fire on I-75 southbound after Holly Road. Look out for a garbage truck on fire on Van Bord Road west of Wayne Road. And construction blocks your right lane on the southbound Southfield Freeway between Schoolcraft and Plymouth. Now WJR Weather First from the Weather Channel. Partly cloudy for today. A stray shower or thunderstorm is possible. A high of 81. Right now it's 79 degrees. Scattered thunderstorms early this evening. Partly cloudy after midnight. A low of 64. A mix of sun and clouds for Thursday with a high of 82. I'm Rich Luzensky, WJR Traffic and Weather First.
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8: 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Once again, in for Paul, here's Matt Elliott.
1: Welcome back to In Focus, everyone. My name's Matt Elliott. Our final guest this hour knows an awful lot about resilience and overcoming adversity. He's lived it on the football field through injury and also through his family. Welcome Mo Norris, who's a former Detroit Lion and now the founder of the Mo Norris Foundation. Mo, welcome.
22: Thank you for having me, Matt. Appreciate you.
1: We appreciate you, Mo. So it's been a little over a year since you had a dramatic and traumatic injury on the football field playing for the Lions in a preseason game against Atlanta. Tell us a little bit about that moment and how you think about it now.
22: Well, that moment, it was pretty crazy because you never expect something like that to happen to you until it does, you know. And I was kind of really getting into my moment and my moods in the league, doing my thing, having a great game. So for something like that to come in and ultimately deter the whole route that I started on, you know, to get to the league, it was pretty much crazy. But now I kind of just watch the videos and kind of chuckle a little bit because It's kind of crazy.
1: I rewatched it this morning, and I did more than chuckle. I mean, that was really scary.
22: Yeah, I'm blessed to come out of it untouched the way I am.
1: That is absolutely true.
22: Yeah, now it's kind of the whole reason that I'm doing what I'm doing now. So I feel like God is good in that regard, and he's given me the opportunity. And he always puts you on the right path, regardless of where you're at in life. He's always going to make sure you're on the path that he wants you to be on, you know?
1: Well, you're on an amazing path, so tell us about it. Tell us about the foundation. Tell us how you pivoted from football into the foundation, and also the role that your brother played and does play in shaping the mission of that foundation.
22: Okay, yeah. So my brother is everything. And for those who don't know, my older brother, he was born with osteogenesis imperfecta, which is basically brittle bones disease. He's been in a handicapped wheelchair since, you know, the day he came out. And he's the whole reason I decided to play ball, the whole motivation, purpose, the whole reason I started my foundation. And I also own a disability tech company as well. We might have to get into that on another call. But foundational-wise, we do a lot of events and create opportunities for the disabled community. Me and my brother, you know, him being the face, me having the story and the NFL background, it gives us that kind of stability to be able to help as many people in the world, especially disabled, that we can, because in the world, those are the ones that are really forgotten about, you know. So I actually have my annual event this weekend called Champion Games, Chandler Park Fieldhouse, 29th and the 30th. You should come out. Everyone should come out if you're listening. We're going to showcase to the world how much capable and able disabled kids and people are, you know, with the right folks behind them, shedding some light onto them. And, you know, we got so many events we're going to do this year, but this event is going to really showcase what our mission is through and through.
1: And it's a really amazing event. I spent some time on the website, and you've lined up an incredible group of folks. So two things that I'd love for you to share with our listeners, Mo. One is how you're pairing adaptive or, let's say, disabled kids along with kids that are regularly abled. And then two, how you're also adding a celebrity element to it, like a celebrity flag football game, for example.
22: Yeah. Okay. So this event, I'm using sports, technology, innovation, and celebs to create these opportunities and experiences for the disabled community. So today's event, we have a celebrity flag football game. Like you said, most of the famous Detroit rappers, actors, ball players from the I have some other teammates flying in from different teams. I have a famous disabled actor and a disabled former pro athlete also coming to speak. And I have a performance you're not going to want to miss from a nonverbal autistic kid who's very great at the piano. He's going to play with a band from Detroit. You wouldn't want to miss that performance because we want to showcase that you can really do some things, you know, with the right people pushing you down those paths. And then we'll have obstacle courses for those kids that are interdependent on them working with a regular kid to say, because if you're not around disabled people or kids you don't know, you don't feel that empathetic, you don't feel that need, you don't really bond with them. So we're bridging the gaps with them. And every course we do, they have to work together to go to the next one and the next one and the next one. It's going to build that camaraderie, you know, because that's what I want to do. I want to bring them closer and I want to shed some light.
1: I think, Mo, that's really impactful. It's impactful to me as the parent of a daughter with autism. You know, you realize early on that their unique nature or the disabling experience is not the whole thing. It's not the whole person. And so to be able to lift that up and pair people together, I think is fantastic. Tell us a little bit more about your brother. I know that he's been hugely influential in your life, but yet he's going to be right there alongside you in this whole process with the foundation.
22: Yeah. He's going to be there. He's going to be there Saturday. So it's going to be great to have him there. But he's just a stand-up guy, man. Funny. You never see him down. Super smiley. Funniest guy in the room. He's laughing for days. His spirit's always high. He wasn't supposed to survive birth. He had like a 3% chance. And then he wasn't supposed to live to be 20. He just turned 29 August 7th. You know, so I'm going to give him a little bit of celebration at this event as well. But just talk about resilience, not only myself, but just him, over 100 to 200 surgeries in his lifetime, you know, bones popping out, skin ripping, tearing, rods, all metal rods all in his body, but you never see him down, you know. That's the type of guy I grew up with. That's the type of guy I always inspired to be, you know. So a lot of people say I'm pretty funny, and I kind of get it. I get it from him for sure. But, you know, it's my guy. It's my brother. You know, my whole reason for a lot of things.
1: That is a fantastic story, Mo. I really appreciate that. And you're not the only, that your brother is not the only one who's lucky to have survived based on the experience you had last year in Atlanta. How close do you stay with your former teammates, not only from the Detroit Lions, but also from your alma mater, Fresno State?
22: Oh, very close. First off, all my guys from Fresno State, all of them made it to the league. Shout out to my guys. You got one on Green Bay. He's been for the last couple of years. Aaron Mosby, Jalen Crapper's on the Saints right now. LaVell Bailey's on Denver Broncos. You know, we're all scattered around. But shout out to my guys. I hope they do very well this season. But me and Detroit Lions, those are my guys. Kirby Joseph, was as soon as I woke up in the hospital, he's the first face I seen in the hospital. You know, he didn't want to leave until he seen me wake up. That's really my guy. We talk all the time, every day. And it's right, I talk all the time. Me and Terry are very close as well. You know, so I got some good brothers that I keep in very close contact with.
1: That's fantastic. We all need a community. And I think it's amazing that through your foundation, you're able to create some community for folks who are disabled, but also create some community for people who aren't and have them connect with people that they might normally meet, which I think is amazing. So remind us again, what's the event this weekend? It's August 29th and 30th. Tell us about it again.
22: Okay. August 29th and 30th from 9 a.m. to 4 p.m. Champion Games is the name of the event. We're going to showcase to the world that disabled people really are capable and able and bridge the gap between disabled and non-disabled, have some fun, play some games, see some celebs, take some pictures, come enjoy some good food. Little Caesars sponsored some food for this event. Denise Ellis is going to be in attendance. She sits on the board in my foundation. We're going to have some fun, man. Bring your kids out. Definitely bring your daughter out. Then we'll talk about, you'll learn some more information of classes that my foundation is setting up throughout the year for music or film or Paralympic athletics or coding or technology. So we want to create the stage and platform for every person disabled, mental or physical, to find their niche in the world, you know, and help them live that.
1: That's fantastic. So for everyone who's listening, it's the 29th and 30th on Detroit's East Side at the Chandler Park Fieldhouse. Mo, with the last, you know, minute or 30 seconds or so we've got left, you know, we've been talking today about people and asking them what their and is. What are those things that you need to balance to make sure that you're successful long term? So, Mo, what's your and?
22: Well, I have a lot of things that I need to balance. I'm balancing the foundation and my tech company and my daughter. I have a daughter, she's just turned 8 months. I'm blessed. Keep my head in God's faith, and he's going to keep me right. So I always go to church every Sunday. Don't miss a day. You be good.
1: Well, balancing all that is a lot. Mo, thank you very much for joining us today. And also thanks for the work and your contribution to our community. This is Mo Norris, everyone. He's the founder of the Mo Norris Foundation. His Champion Games are this Saturday and Sunday at Chandler Park at the Fieldhouse. And then after the news, after the top of the hour, we're going to flip our conversation and really focus on Michigan State University and how it's preparing Spartans and the state for work in a rapidly changing world. So you're listening to Focus with Matt Elliott on WJR. Come back at the top of the hour.
9: 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Chris Alberta here at Principium. 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
14: A mega Meta settlement. Gianna Gelosi, Fox News. Meta agreeing to pay up to $17 billion to settle a lawsuit with dozens of states over social media addiction claims.
15: The landmark settlement cuts short a federal trial in California over claims made by 29 states that Meta's Facebook and Instagram platforms were designed to addict children, among other claims. The settlement for Meta to pay up to $17 billion also includes an agreement to make major changes to its products. Those include daily usage limits and nighttime blocks for users under 18, as well as bans on features that exacerbate mental health issues. Meta denies wrongdoing in the agreement. California, Colorado, Kentucky, and New Jersey were among the states that sued Meta in 2023, and the settlement ends the trial, which was expected to see Meta CEO Mark Zuckerberg testify before a jury in federal court. Tanya J. Powers, Fox News.
14: Tributes pouring in for Dolly Parton after the country music legend passed away at the age of 80. Fox's Madison Scarpino has more from Pigeon Forge, Tennessee.
16: We are here at Dollywood, a place that Dolly had a lot of pride in, and it's going to live on after her death following a short battle with cancer. She was hands-on here, everything from building it, the experiences, the creativity. She made tons of appearances here. The world got the news about Parton's death yesterday afternoon. Tons of tributes have been pouring in around the world, everyone from A-list celebrities, businesses, President Trump, and former presidents. They're, of course, mentioning her iconic music, her acting work, but what everyone is honing in on is how good of a person she was and her passion for philanthropy work. She helped millions of kids through her massive literacy program, Imagination Library.
14: And blue states filing another lawsuit challenging President Trump's executive order seeking to limit mail voting in this year's midterms. It comes 2 days after the Supreme Court ruled against them in a separate case. America's listening to Fox.
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13: This is Focus with Paul W. Smith on 760 WJR, where Michigan comes to talk. Now, filling in for Paul, here's advisor, author, and civic leader Matt Elliott.
1: Well, good afternoon and welcome back to Focus. I'm Matt Elliott. I'm sitting in for Paul W. today. I have the privilege of co-chairing the Michigan State University Green and White Council, which is a team of business leaders assembled to better connect the university and the Michigan business community. And we're going to spend the next hour really unpacking the council's work so that you can learn and we can learn how it benefits MSU students and the state as a whole. Now, our first guest is the other co-chair of the council, Dr. Sanjay Gupta, who's the Dean Emeritus of the Broad College of Business at Michigan State. Sanjay, welcome.
0: Thank you, Matt. I'm glad to be here.
1: Well, we're glad to have you. So, Sanjay, I gave just a very high-level thumbnail of the Green and White Council, but maybe you can talk a little bit more about the work of the council and also who the members are.
0: Sure. Happy to do that. It is a presidential initiative that was launched by our new president, President Guskovitz, back last year, February of last year. He named you and I as co-chairs and brought in a bunch of our leaders in various types of organizations representing different sectors of the economy here in Michigan, but with one common thread across all of them, and that is their passion and support of Michigan State University. And the goal was to be able to think about how best we can amplify MSU's role in two areas, Michigan's workforce and Michigan's economy. And that's what the Green and White Council is focused on, how best to do that. I should say very quickly, you know, both of these are issues that Michigan State University has been involved in right from the very beginning of this institution. So it is not as if we have not been doing this work, as you well know. I mean, we are all over the state of Michigan, every single county. We are present there. The goal, though, was to be able to understand what has changed, and so much has changed around us. You know, how we learn, how we live, how we work, how we play. And so the idea of the council was that to make sure that we are thinking about how the workforce needs of the future are changing and how best can MSU make sure that we are preparing our students for that workforce of the future. And by the same token, the economic development. The economy around us is changing at warp speed. And the question is, you know, how can we leverage the assets of MSU to contribute to this ever-changing economic landscape?
1: So, Sanjay, you're right. The Kevin asked us a couple of really unique questions, which is how do we prepare MSU's graduating seniors, for example, for their careers that will last well into the 2070s? So that's a long yes. period of time. So we talked about that, and we also talked about how do we support the state's economy. We landed really on three pillars. Walk us through the three main themes of work that the Green and White Council is engaged in.
0: All right. So the first two pillars really focus on the workforce development. And that was broken down into two parts. One is, what do we need to do on campus to prepare our students for this workforce of the future? That is through the curriculum, the education, the learning, the coursework that they have. So their academic preparation. The second pillar is how best should we connect them to opportunities and employers that they are going to be working with, they will be a part of as they graduate, but not to wait till they are ready to graduate. Instead, how do we start that early and often? So how does this connection idea with the employers and with corporate partners work while the students are here on campus? So preparing and connecting were the first two pillars. The third pillar was to catalyze and be, how can MSU serve as a catalyst for economic development? And there, you know, it was a question of, can we really leverage all of the intellectual expertise that we have on campus in the form of our faculty scholarship and expertise, as well as our tremendous research facilities that we have on campus that, you know, are not easy to replicate. So catalyze was the third pillar of the Green and White Council, and I'm happy to talk more about that.
1: Yeah, we will. We're going to want to hear about that because that's exciting, especially when you think about the roster of facilities that we have at MSU. Think about FRIB and some of the other amazing yes. facilities that we have. But under the heading of the workforce, one thing that really stood out in terms of preparing our students was having to make sure that they were technically competent and focusing first and foremost on AI.
0: Yes. So that is correct. You know, the conversation with the Green and White Council members was really eye-opening because they underscored the importance of skills that we have long known are really important in the workplace, such as communication skills, such as problem solving, critical thinking, ethics. So, you know, what came out from the council members was that all of this is absolutely essential. They also have to be technically competent in their discipline, in the major that they are going to graduate in. But putting all of that aside, what they felt very clearly was that the most important skill that needs to be layered on top of all of this is their digital competency. That every organization today is a digital enterprise. And all of the work that is to be done is digitized in some way or form, whether it is data, whether it is information, whether it is the deliverables, whether it is the tracking. It doesn't matter what activity we talk about, it has a digital component to it. And so what the council members emphasized was digital competency is the currency of the day. And to the extent MSU graduates are going to be really good at that, they would have a leg up above the competition, above their peers as they seek jobs and other opportunities.
1: That is fantastic. And we'll be talking a little bit more about that AI readiness in a little bit. But before we let you go, please give us an overview of the work you're leading on Spartan Catalyst. I think it's really exciting.
0: That is very exciting. The Spartan Catalyst is focused around the economic development piece that I mentioned as the other charge of the Green and White Council. To put it in perspective, MSU has nearly $1 billion, and this is with a B, $1 billion of research spend. That is a huge amount. And obviously through that spend, we make an economic impact, not only in the state, but throughout the nation and internationally as well. We also, and I mentioned this earlier, we, through MSU Extension, we are present in every county in the state of Michigan. And MSU Extension comes in contact with that community and contributes to the economic development of that community. However, one of the areas where we have not done so well is the impact and the interaction that we've had with the private sector. Roughly only about 2.5% of our research spend is tied to private sector support. And so the goal of this idea was, how can we really increase the level of connectivity that we have with industry? How do we accelerate industry-sponsored research? How can we create some scalable partnerships that collaborate MSU with corporate entities? And through that, how do we drive economic impact and innovation? So that's at the heart of this Research Catalyst theme. We have a very first corporate engagement that we launched with Dart Container Corporation. Dart is one of the council members, as you know. And he and I, we had a very productive conversation around what can this mean. And he was delighted to be able to say, let's figure this out with Dart as the first corporate partner. And so that's what we've done. We landed on three different projects that they identified as some of their main pain points within Dart. Faculty from three different colleges at MSU were identified as experts who could lead this effort. They are working on it as we speak, actually, but at a speed at which the academy typically doesn't work. So we just started this work on the three projects literally a few months ago. And the goal is to be able to wrap up these projects before the end of the calendar year.
1: And that actually, is amazing.
0: Two out of the three will get done at the end of this month, Matt. And so we are very excited about that. And we hope that we can use this as an example of how we can really multiply the engagement with the private sector.
1: Well, we're looking forward about hearing more, Sanjay, and we appreciate your leadership, not only on the Spartan Catalyst piece, but I appreciate your partnership and leadership as the co-chair of the council. So everyone, thank you very much, Sanjay. That's Sanjay Gupta, Dean Emeritus of the College of Broad College of Business at Michigan State. Sanjay, thank you.
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8: We have an overturned vehicle on Cross Street at North Prospect Road. Some construction blocking your right lane on I-75 southbound. After

0: 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You're hearing Focus with Paul W. Smith on 760 WJR, where Michigan
1: once again,
0: comes
1: in for
0: to
1: Paul,
0: talk.
1: Here's Matt Elliott.
2: Well, good afternoon and welcome back. We are right in the middle of talking about Michigan State University's Green and White Council, and we're here with one of the leaders on campus who is bringing this work to life. This is Amy Hertel. She leads strategic initiatives for Michigan State in the Office of the Provost. And Amy, we're really glad to have you here on WJR.
3: Great. Thank you for having me, Matt.
2: 100%. Now, Sanjay was just with us a second ago, and he talked about the three pillars of the Green and White Council, one being preparing students for the job of the future, and another being to connect those students and prepare them with the opportunities that are in front of them right now. And that's the work that you're leading. So tell us a little bit about where that starts. How are you thinking about that work to start?
3: Thank you, Matt. So happy to be here and to share with you more about career-connected Spartans at Michigan State University. This goal, this commitment ensures has two elements to it. The first is we want to ensure that every Spartan, every undergraduate student at Michigan State University has the opportunity to explore careers during their time with us, and it's an and, to engage in meaningful experiential learning before graduation. And I want to stress, Matt, that's over 40,000 undergraduate students. So this is a large goal that we're embracing. We're already doing a lot of this work and happy to share more about how we're scaling up. But I'd say that the challenge and the opportunity for us truly is scale. We had incredible examples of career exploration. I'm sure some of your listeners have been part of those experiences and experiential learning happening on campus and with our students. But the question is, how do we make that available to every Spartan in every college across every discipline? So scale is the direction we're going in. And scaling up our opportunities, particularly in the space of career exploration, as well as deepening and enriching those career experiential learning opportunities. And we're going to be doing that in the classroom. Happy to share some more on these with you as well, Matt.
2: Well, one of the things that impressed me the most as a Spartan parent, a parent of a former Spartan or a Spartan graduate, and one myself, is how early we are beginning now to engage our students at Michigan State. You even started at orientation this year. Tell us about that.
3: That's right, Matt. We've started career exploration conversations with students and with parents and the guardians at orientation. We started that this year. And we're creating a culture on campus where career exploration is encouraged in our students, and we're making it seamless for them. We want them to see their MSU experience and time, first of all, through an exploration lens, because we want every opportunity, we want every Spartan really to see possibility and not just to see a major, but we want to expose them. We expose them to careers, to possibilities that they may never have considered. And then we want to support them through that exploration as they learn more about themselves and learn more about opportunities to really make informed decisions about those majors, about the experiences they want to have as a Spartan and during their undergraduate time with us, and then about their postgraduate pathways. We're really focusing this work around the student. But again, Matt, you're exactly right. This is career exploration, particularly during years one and year two of undergraduate studies, and certainly starting those conversations during orientation. And I have to say, Matt, also as a parent as well, I attended one of the Green and White Days, which is actually recruitment for us. So these aren't even our students yet. And we've started these conversations with admissions advisors and counselors, with parents and students. So really excited about the career exploration culture we're creating for students at Michigan State University.
2: I think it's amazing to get the career discussion going early, Amy, and I think it's vital as well. But then the next phase is to build some of those skills, not only the technical skills, which MSU does a phenomenal job with, but the softer skills, those things that all employers are looking for in our graduates and graduates from every university. So that really comes down to learning by doing. Mm-hmm. Tell us a little bit about how you're bringing employer and community projects into the classroom.
3: Yeah, so one of our, most powerful forms of education, a real high impact practice, is experiential learning. And we know the traditional forms that takes right outside the classroom through internships, right, and community experiences off campus or away from campus. We're also really thinking deeply about not just enhancing those, increasing the number of those. We certainly want

0: those to continue to increase for our students. But we're bringing that experiential learning in to the classroom, Matt, so students don't have to seek it out, but actually they can't avoid it, right? It's part of their normal course of study in the classroom. And we're doing this in a number of different ways. We have faculty and instructors who are exploring some digital platforms that bring real work questions that employers in the state of Michigan and beyond have into the classroom for students to work on in small groups and to work through so they get a real understanding of the skills and types of questions that they'll need and to tackle and to work through in the workplace. We're also looking heavily at ideas of externships. So think about that as an internship that students can do in the classroom. On campus and not as additional time outside of the classroom as they begin to learn about themselves and learn about industries and opportunities. So by moving in this direction, really, Matt, I think that we're able to provide this high level of experiential learning, this work-based learning really inside the classroom as part of that normal course of study for students.
1: And that work-based learning also includes on-campus employment. You know, it's so many students, over 10,000, are employed on campus.
0: That's right. You know, we're thinking of ourselves as the largest employer of our own students. So why shouldn't our students work where they're learning and also learn where they're working? And so student employment is certainly a paycheck for our students, and it's so much more. So we're training with our supervisors to think of themselves as the mentors they are, the career coaches they can be, and guides to our student employees. And as they do that, they're really helping students learn those career readiness skills that Sanjay talked about at the top of the hour. You think about communication, our critical thinking, leadership, professionalism in the workplace, teamwork, and even that technology piece as well, Matt.
1: That is fantastic. Amy, thank you so much for your leadership. In the 30 seconds we have left, what's your and?
0: Oh, my and? My and is doing good work, creating opportunities for our students, and doing this good work for the state. It all goes back to workforce development and economic development. Thank you, Matt.
1: Amy, thank you so much for your leadership and your partnership. You're doing a great work. You've been listening to Amy Hertel, who leads strategic initiatives in the Office of the Provost for Michigan State University. We'll be right back.
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12: 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Then in September, the Spartans fire up the college football season against Toledo. And the NFL kickoff pits New England against Seattle. 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Fire up the tailgate grill. Football is back on 760 WJR, where Michigan comes to play. This is Focus with Paul W. Smith on 760 WJR. Where Michigan comes to talk. Once again, in for Paul, here's Matt Elliott.
1: Welcome back to Focus. We are right in the middle of learning more about Michigan State's Green and White Council. And now we're going to talk to Marcio Oliveira, who's the Vice Provost for Academic Innovation at MSU. And he's really responsible for this initiative that the Green and White Council has about helping all MSU students become technologically competent and, in particular, AI ready. Marcio, welcome.
14: Thank you, Matt. Thanks for having me here. It's a delight to have this conversation with you.
1: Well, it's a delight to have you, and we really appreciate your leadership. Why don't you describe from the perspective of MSU and, you know, all of the constituencies that it serves, what AI readiness really entails.
14: Yes, thank you. AI readiness is more about, more than using the tool, we are thinking about how we prepare students for the future and preparing our students to think critically, creatively, and also responsibly as they enter, as they are navigating right now and entering a workforce in which AI is going to be a critical piece of their daily lives. Basically, that's what it is. So we want every student, regardless of their major, regardless of career path, their aspirations in terms of career, that they develop the confidence and the judgment. I think the judgment is an important piece to work effectively with AI.
1: Yeah, you know, as we've discussed a lot, Marcio, it's AI and humans, not AI or humans.
14: And, oh, yeah, human in the loop all the time.
1: 100%. Now, one of the things that you have led, which I think is an extraordinarily bold initiative, which is to begin to ramp up the AI component to a lot of courses, including developing a flagship course, which is like an AI Essentials course. Tell us a little bit about that course and also all of the other, I'll call them AI-enabled offerings on campus.
14: Yeah, we got a lot here going on right now. And the last over the summer, we kind of accelerated our efforts in terms of embedding AI into the curriculum. And we offered some faculty support to redesign, to reimagine the courses, to think about how we're using AI, and literally explaining to our students how they can effectively and responsibly use AI in their lives. So we are accelerating our learning opportunities on campus for students to explore through courses, not just courses, but also we are providing several workshops in several different types of learning experience, like escape rooms. We are doing some hackathons with students, really in issues that we can do at scale. With a secret sauce of this is that we want all our students to know that this is available to them. At MSU, we are not requiring our students to take anything, but we are making sure that our students, we are requiring ourselves and demanding ourselves to ensure that students have access to all those resources available to them.
1: And the resources include a brand new flagship course called AI Essentials that you're launching right now, right? You're launching it this week on campus. We probably have a few listeners with students in East Lansing right now. Let's make sure that they know about this course.
14: That's correct. We're starting today. We are doing a big campaign on the AI Essentials course. It's basically what we believe every Spartan should know about AI. It's a one-credit course. It runs for about 15 hours. It's a self-paced online course. Every student at MSU have access to the course right now. And they can take it at their own pace. And every student, they are taking the course. They also get a LinkedIn digital badge alongside with one credit in the course. Again, it's available to undergrads, grad students. It's a course offered by our Department of Computer Science. And we are offering many, many seats so we can expand and scale as much as we need.
1: And as someone who uses AI a lot in my new work life, I can't wait to take the course myself.
14: So we certainly, Matt, have a lot of faculty and staff already interested in taking the course as well.
1: I can imagine so. So here's a question for you that I've already received from people in the community. AI seems to change every day, if not every week. How are we making sure, and how are faculty making sure that these courses stay current and fresh?
14: Yes, AI is changing at a very fast pace, but also in a scale that probably we have not seen, right? One of the things that we know that when one AI platform learn a new skill, all the platforms in that network learn that skill. So I think our approach here is to make sure that, number one, we keep humans at the center of this work. And again, exploring critical thinking, creativity, communication, ethical reasoning, collaboration, curiosity, all this to provide groundwork for our students to be adaptable, right? So students will be able to adapt and adjust no matter what the new wave of AI is going to come at them when they graduate. So the idea is to create that capability for students to adapt and know all the basic and the foundational things that they need in order to keep learning for the rest of their lives.
1: And I think that is the critical point so that we, as an organization, we as an institution at Michigan State, but also we as a society don't outsource our thinking, right? That we use these as tools, but not as a let's call it a crutch.
14: Yes, a lot of conversations that I have had right now is that AI is just a piece of technology, right? AI is not the biggest challenge that we have, but how are we going to lead the next generation, how are we going to lead the world with AI, it's the challenge is a leadership challenge. It's not necessarily AI is not the challenge. The tool is not the challenge, right?
1: Well, it is a challenge, but it's also something that can be met with great leadership, and we appreciate yours, Marcio. This is Marcio Oliveira. He's the Vice Provost for Academic Innovation at Michigan State. Marcio, thank you for your work. And also, on the way out, what is your and?
14: My and, Matt, is innovation and responsibility.
1: Well, it sounds to me like you're doing a great job balancing those. Thank you, Marcio. We really appreciate it. So make sure
14: Matt,
1: you come back
14: you.
1: After the break to our listeners, because we are going to have a chat with MSU President Kevin Guskowitz. Thank you very much. You're listening to Focus.
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29: We've got some construction blocking your right lane on I-75 southbound after Sashabaugh Road. That's scheduled until 7 this evening. That wreck on I-94 eastbound after Harper Avenue is cleared. And we still have that project closing your left lane on I-94 eastbound between I-275 and Greenfield Road. Now WJR Weather First from the Weather Channel. Partly cloudy for today. A stray shower or thunderstorm is possible. A high of 81. Right now it's 79 degrees. Scattered thunderstorms early this evening. Partly cloudy after midnight. A low of 64. A mix of sun and clouds for Thursday with a high of 82. I'm Rich Luzenski, WJR Traffic and Weather First.
12: 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Once again, in for Paul, here's Matt Elliott.
1: Welcome back to Focus. We're going to close our discussion today about MSU's Green and White Council with a view from the top. And joining us right now is Michigan State University President Kevin Guskowitz. Kevin, how is it up there in East Lansing today?
30: Oh, it's going great, Matt. These late summer, mid-Michigan days, the weather's fantastic. I'm here in my office at the Hanna Building looking out over the Red Cedar River and Spartan Stadium, and we're welcoming back over 50,000 Spartan students here in the next few days. So all is good.
1: All is good, and it's an exciting time. And also all is good because you are in that chair. I want to join lots of Spartans in thanking you and Amy for making the decision to remain at MSU, because I know you've got work to do and more work to continue, including the work of the Green and White Council. So tell us a little bit about what motivated you to form it and what your goals are for it.
30: Yeah, well, first of all, Matt, I want to thank you and Sanjay Gupta, I think was perhaps on with you earlier today, for agreeing to co-chair this really important initiative that we launched back in April of 2025. And we've been at this now for I guess it's been about 13, 14 months, 15 months maybe. And, you know, this was about bringing together some of Michigan's foremost business, industry, civic leaders to help us at MSU think about how we can be sure that we're serving the needs of these different industries through our curriculum, through our experiential education, such that we're producing the, you know, the graduates that the workforce needs and can help drive the economy of the state of Michigan and beyond. But it's been a huge success, and can't thank you enough for the role that you played.
1: Well, it's a pleasure and it's a privilege. You know, at the start of this process, Kevin, you laid out a very interesting thought experiment, which was a little bit about that when the current college graduates would be retiring. You want to walk our listeners through that, because that gives us a little bit of a sense of the scope of the challenge here.
30: Yeah, in fact, I used this line this morning, Matt, with we welcomed about 200 new faculty and academic specialists for their orientation this morning. And I talked about, you know, launching about 11,000 Spartans, you know, out into the workforce that graduated in May. And I told them, I said, imagine this, you're graduating in, you know, in 2026, but you're probably going to be retiring around the year 2076. And what jobs and what careers are going to exist in 50 years from now? But it's our job at MSU to be thinking about that today, so that we are preparing them. And the way that we do that is exactly what we've done through the Green and White Council, when we're, you know, creating the, you know, the Career Connected Spartans initiative was just one of three initiatives that evolved from this really important work. And you know, that you know, the way that sort of grounded in our land grant mission, that the Career Connected Spartans initiative is going to increase and enhance opportunities for Spartans to graduate with a competitive career connected advantage with internships, work-based learning, that I think will set them apart from graduates of other institutions.
1: You know, you mentioned the land grant mission of Michigan State. Michigan State is the pioneer land grant institution. And I know that's a common thing that is discussed a lot on campus, but maybe not as much in the public. Would you like to give the listeners a quick thumbnail of what a land grant institution is all about?
30: Yeah, I mean, it's, you know, we were the first of the, you know, even though we were founded about 6 years before, you know, in 1855, before the land grants were officially the Morrill Act of 1862, you know, was put in place. But we, it's about access, affordability, serving the needs of the state and of to help build the economy of the state. We're proud of that. We are an institution that's proud that we accept, you know, over 65% of our applicants, that we graduate over 80% of those. We're approaching about an 83% graduation rate, which for a school that has an admissions rate that high, giving every student, especially a Michigander that wants to go to college or in a four-year degree, we give them that opportunity, and we make sure that they thrive while they're here, not just survive as what happens at some institutions. So we're really proud of being one of only five schools in the country that can that we're proudly inclusive and proud that we graduate such a high percentage of our students.
1: You know, one of the things I admire about the way that you're leading us at MSU is we talk a lot about excellence and access. And a lot of times people believe those things are at odds with each other, and MSU proves that they actually go together. Talk to us a little bit about employability. I think you're very proud of the rankings and the rankings that employers give MSU students and graduates.
30: Yeah, and I think it's only going to get better, Matt, as a result of the work of the Green and White Council, especially as we're building out the AI readiness component of that, which I know you were adamant that needed to be a part of this initiative, such that we can be sure that every graduate of Michigan State is prepared to live and work in this new world, as we say, you know, that you need to understand the applications of AI, but yeah, we've been ranked now 2 years in a row as top 10 of all public universities for employability. And so if you're a parent out there that, you know, wants to send your student off to college, and the metric I think that you should put maybe near the top of your list would be employability, and Michigan State, we're proud to hold that ranking 2 years in a row, and
0: I think that, again, it's because of our world-class faculty and a lot of the work that we're doing to provide the experiential education opportunities outside the classroom.
1: Well, it's about the classroom and also outside of it, and MSU is doing a wonderful job of making sure students have a fantastic experience at both places. You know, and speaking of great experiences, you mentioned a building that you can see from your office, Spartan Stadium. It's going to be exciting to have a new coach and sort of kick off a new era of MSU football. And knowing that we're going to kick off an athletic season that hopefully will end with a Final Four here in the Motor City.
0: A lot of excitement around the hiring of Coach Fitz, as we call him. A lot of fire in the belly. I was out at practice last Thursday and a chance to talk to some of the players. We had a number of our alums and donors that were out there. And there's a lot of energy right now, a lot of enthusiasm around the program. Coming in with a new athletics director and Dan Bartholomew that we just announced last week, and he's excited. Got to bring in a lot of fresh ideas about what we can do, and then around some renovations to the stadium that are the planning's underway. And then yes, Coach Izzo. What's left to say about Coach Izzo other than the fact that he rarely will talk about loving his team at this time of the year, but I saw a quote the other day. He goes, "I really love this team right now, and I usually don't love my teams until mid-February. So I think it's been an exciting basketball season as well, and we're going to hopefully, we'll end it there in the Motor City with the Final Four.
1: Well, we certainly hope that's the case. Kevin, thank you again for your leadership. Thank you for driving excellence and access for Michigan State University. And thanks to our listeners today. Really appreciate the fact that you've been hanging with us. And I appreciate to the WJR team for trusting me with the chair. Again, my name's Matt Elliott. Thanks for spending part of your afternoon with us and on Focus. Up next, JR Afternoon with Ryan Ermani. Thanks, everyone.
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10: Meta surprise. I'm Therese Crowley, Fox News. Meta agrees to a massive settlement in the social media addiction lawsuit to pay out $17 billion to states and enact new laws and limits for teen users. Fox's Claudia Kilroy.
11: Under the terms of the settlement over the next 10 years, Meta will pay up to $17 billion to the coalition of states that sued the social media giant. It will also have to make big changes to how Facebook and Instagram operate for minors and make stronger efforts to flag harmful content and remove users under 13. Provided the court approves the deal, California alone will receive up to $2 billion. California Attorney General Rob Bonta saying, quote, "Today we have secured a settlement with Meta that will make social media less dangerous for our kids and make a world of difference for children and their families."
10: Meta admits no wrongdoing or liability. This same day as the passing of America's national treasure Dolly Parton, we learn the great English star of stage, film, and TV, Tim Curry, also died, age 80. Of course, you know him from the Rocky Horror Picture Show.
9: So, come up to the lab and see what's on the slab. I see you shiver with anticipation.
10: Clip courtesy of 20th Century Fox, Tim Curry. Memorable in Home Alone 2 as well. His manager says he died peacefully at his Toluca Lake, California home. And we learned Dolly Parton spent her final days battling cancer.
13: As tributes continue to pour in for beloved entertainer Dolly Parton, it's now known that she had dealt with cancer prior to her death on Tuesday. A representative for Parton said she had been admitted to the Vanderbilt Ingram Cancer Center in Nashville on Friday. Additional details about her illness were not given, and it's not clear when she received that diagnosis.
10: And that's Fox's Tanya J. Powers. 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
29: That accident on I-94 eastbound after Harper Avenue is cleared. We do have some construction on I-75 southbound after Sashabaugh Road. That's blocking your right lane, scheduled until 7 p.m. And I-94 westbound between Greenfield Road and Wayne Road. Some road work there as well, blocking your left lane. That's scheduled through early November 2027. Now WJR weather first from the Weather Channel. Partly cloudy for today. A stray shower or thunderstorm is possible. High of 81. Right now it's 79 degrees. Scattered thunderstorms early this evening. Partly cloudy after midnight. A low of 64. A mix of sun and clouds for Thursday with a high of 82. I'm Rich Luzenski, WJR traffic and weather first.
15: 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Chris Alberta here at Principium. 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
31: 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It's a conversation. 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Here's Ryan Ermanni.
2: Let's go on a Wednesday, August 26, 2026. Ryan Ermanni, JR Afternoon, Beth Ann Long, Danielle Mason, Rich Luzinski. Heck, we've even got Angelo Locano with us today. How about it? Yes.
0: We're feeling good on a Wednesday. The middle of the week here, as we truck along, the kids are back in school, some of them. A lot of kids getting excited to go back to school next week, perhaps. And then for kids like mine, who don't go back until after Labor Day, they're just sitting back with their feet up. Got to get these kids back to school, Beth Ann. What in the world are they doing?
1: I agree with you. I always
0: leave the house.
1: Get out of the house.
0: Go.
1: Summer is done. Go learn. Go read.
0: Right. Go read a book.
1: Yes.
0: I tell my kids, go read a book. They're like, what's that? I mean, it's just terrible. Raising soft kids over here, Beth Ann. We need you to come shape them up a little bit.
1: I'll come shape
0: them
1: up.
0: I'm telling you. We've got a great show for you today. A couple of different topics in the mix. Charles Barkley, Pro Basketball Hall of Famer, just an American treasure. Charles Barkley is mad at the NBA and the WNBA regarding the trans issue. We'll have that audio, what he said. Abdul El-Sayed back in the news, as he is in the news each and every day, doing a bunch of campaign events today. But is he softening his stance on Israel a little bit? Hassan Piker says no. He's just doing what he has to do to get elected. You'll hear those comments as well. But we will begin with some news locally here. I saw this and it just warmed my heart because it is the 100th version of America's Thanksgiving Parade in downtown Detroit. As we come to the end of August, maybe you don't want to think about the holiday season just yet, but because of the weather, I understand that. But it is year number 100 for America's Thanksgiving Parade in downtown Detroit. It is a few months away, but we now know who will be leading the festivities. None other than Dan Gilbert. The parade company has announced Dan Gilbert as this year's Grand Marshal, and rightfully so. Gilbert is the founder and chairman of Rocket Companies. He's also started the Rocket Community Fund and the Gilbert Family Foundation, nonprofits that fund projects to help people right here in the city of Detroit. He's also been a longtime supporter of the parade. America's Thanksgiving Day Parade steps off down Woodward from Kirby Street at 8:45 a.m. on November 26th. I can't think of anybody better to be the Grand Marshal for this parade than Dan Gilbert for what he has done for this city. I mean, you go downtown, and my wife and I were with a couple of other couples a couple of weeks ago, and we went to that Pine Hall, that rooftop bar at the new Hudson's building, and you see this shiny new building in the middle of downtown Detroit that reshapes our skyline. You see all of the work on Woodward Avenue. What downtown is almost solely because of Dan Gilbert's investment in the city of Detroit. He has brought so many other investors in, and it was just such a great choice by the parade company to honor him on that day. Also, I mentioned back to school, a packed school board meeting last night in Birmingham, and it was all over a cell phone ban. And cell phones in schools has become such a big topic over the years, but not everyone is happy about getting rid of these cell phones. Many districts have made policies that you're just not going to have the cell phones in school. Birmingham Public Schools planning to implement a bell-to-bell ban, meaning students cannot have their phone or any personal device in the time that first bell rings at the beginning of the day until the last bell rings at the end of the day. And some parents believe that the kids should be able to at least have their phones at lunchtime. And I understand that part of it. But also, lunchtime is the perfect time that you might be able to have what their best learning opportunity is, and that's learn how to talk to people, learn how to look at somebody in the eyes, look at how face-to-face a conversation goes. I'll never forget, and I have Congressman Tim Walberg to thank for this. It was at his invitation that I went to Washington, D.C. back in April. And it was during the King's speech to the joint session of Congress. But when I was in the chamber where my seat was in the gallery, I was sitting next to a couple of staffers at other offices. One was from a lawmaker in Georgia. The other was a lawmaker in Idaho. And I was talking to staffers from their offices. And what was really interesting to me, it was they were talking about summer internships at the time. And their offices were going through the process of hiring and the interview process for getting summer internships to the office. So I chimed in on the conversation. I was intrigued by it. And I asked them what it is that they are looking for when it comes to hiring somebody. Was it what school you went to, what you studied, how good of grades you got? Both of them said, we just want somebody to be able to talk to us. They were stunned. They were staggered at the lack of interpersonal skills by the young people that they were interviewing for internships. Whether it was they were reading copy right there in a Zoom room, whether they were just looking down and not being able to look up and have eye-to-eye a contact with them during a conversation, whether they just didn't know how to literally speak to another human being. It was that bad, according to these two staffers from different lawmakers in the office. And it really punctuated to me the position we're in here with our younger generation. We've got to be less dependent on the cell phones. So let's just see how it goes first, shall we, before we complain about a district trying to do something about getting our young people back on track here. Speaking of back on track and social media and everything like that, Meta platforms have agreed to pay up to $16.68 billion to settle claims brought by states across the country over allegations involving children's use of Facebook and Instagram. Intriguing story here. For more on this, WJR's Marie Osborne joins us with the details.
3: This is a big one, Ryan, a big settlement. The agreement was reached during a federal trial in California. It involved 29 states, and regulators had alleged Meta designed platform features that encouraged excessive use among young people, misled consumers about safety protections, collected personal information from kids without proper parent consent. The states also claimed some of that data was then used to help train machine learning and generative AI systems. As part of this settlement, Meta will introduce new safeguards for teens nationwide, including daily usage limits and restrictions during overnight hours. Not completely sure about the details on those, but those are two things that they are definitely going to be implementing, according to Meta. The company denies any wrongdoing, saying it has worked to protect kids. The settlement avoids what had become one of the most closely watched legal battles over social media's impact on kids and mental health. Meta, Snapchat, and its parent Snap, YouTube and its parent Alphabet, and TikTok and its parent ByteDance, well, they still face thousands of lawsuits in federal and state courts over claims they knowingly designed their platforms to have features that were addictive, Ryan. So this is just what might be the beginning of many, many legal actions.
0: And you wonder what $16 billion a settlement there means to Facebook. I mean, at least it's not $100 billion to them or $200 billion to them, which could have been, look, if you go through the court process, you never know if you're going to win or whether you lose. So this might be, yes, it's a lot of money, but it's just a little
3: slap on the wrist.
0: Exactly. I mean, you know, when it comes to the amount of what these companies, what Meta is worth and what they had to hand over, a little bit of a slap on the wrist. But they, as they say, we didn't admit any wrongdoing.
3: Right.
0: Crazy stuff. All right, Marie, thanks. We'll talk to you next
3: Thank
0: hour.
3: You.
0: You got it. Hey, coming up next, is Abdul El-Sayed saying what he has to say just to get elected, and then he will govern the way he really feels? Hassan Piker made some interesting comments about that on his Twitch stream. You'll hear from that next. This is 760 WJR.
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29: Still have some slowdowns on I-75 northbound at I-696 due to construction blocking your right lane. Not terrible there, though. 75 southbound after Sacheverell Road. We do have some construction. That should wrap up by 7 this evening. And more road work on I-75 southbound between Kniff Street and I-375. That should be done by 3 this afternoon. Now WJR Weather First from the Weather Channel. Partly cloudy for today. A stray shower or thunderstorm is possible. A high of 81. Right now it's 78 degrees. Scattered thunderstorms early this evening. Partly cloudy after midnight. A low of 64. A mix of sun and clouds for Thursday with a high of 82. I'm Rich Luzinski, WJR Traffic and Weather First.
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0: All right, 760 WJR. Hopefully your Wednesday is off to a great start. Maybe it's just starting, maybe it's just finishing, or you're in the middle of your day. Whatever the case may be, we thank you. And we invite you as well, if you're in the car right now and you're pulling up to your office, if you're pulling up to your house, put us on YouTube. 760 WJR on YouTube. 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It does not cost you a penny. It just makes it easier for you to find us when you're looking for us on 760 WJR. Let's get to the Senate race, shall we? More about Abdul El-Sayed in his association with Hassan Piker, the far-left podcaster who has made statements in the past. America deserved 9/11. I do not support the United States. He pushed back on that a little bit. He walked that back. Called on his followers to kill capitalists. Yeah, kill them. Kill those M bleepers. Murder those people. Doesn't say people in the streets. You would kill Rick Scott if you cared about Medicare fraud. Hamas is 1,000 times better than Israel, and on and on and on. That guy. Well, One of the big stories surrounding El Sayed is his stance on Israel, anti-Semitism, and the Jewish people as a whole. Now, lately, it does seem that El Sayed is moderating his positions on Israel and the Jewish people. But does he really believe what he's saying? This is Hassan Piker on his Twitch stream. Now,

0: basis. This is politics. Politics is about addition, not subtraction, right? It's smart. It's the right way to, it's the right way to deal with it and then deflect back to the issues because they are the ones who are engaging in the deflection, okay?
1: 800-859-0WJR, 800-859-0957. Is Hassan Piker saying, don't worry, El Sayed is just doing what he's got to do and saying what he's got to say to get elected? And then once he's in, you'll see the El Sayed that I know. You'll see the El Sayed that I talk to. It sure seems that way. That's exactly, to me, that's how I interpret Hassan Piker's comments there. He is not moderating his position on Israel. That is what Piker said. Now, one of the things that I've always given El Sayed credit for is that the guy believes in the positions that he has, and he just says it, and that type of candidate is a very dangerous and very formidable candidate, somebody that just tells it like he sees it. However, over the last little bit of time here, maybe even since he's gotten the nomination, because, again, this is where the primary process in our country is, I don't want to say there's got to be a better way to do it. El Sayed runs to your corner in the general, or excuse me, in the primary. And that feels like to me, by the way, the what he really believes, his stance on Israel, his stance on a number of different things. But you do what you've got to do to get elected in the primary. You know, that's when all the progressives and all the far left people come out. And then once you get the nomination, you move closer to the middle. That's what it feels like he's doing. And what Piker is saying, yes, he's being smart right now. You see him kind of move off his positions about Israel and outreach to the Jewish people. But that's not what he really believes. He is just saying this stuff to get elected. And then once he gets elected, he's going to govern the same way that guy we saw in the primary, in the beginning stages of the primary, that was out there doing campaign events in April with Hassan Piker. 800-859-0WJR, 800-859-0957. I wish we got to a point where all of these candidates, whether it was just El Sayed or everybody in the country, and I bring up Abigail Spanberger in Virginia most notably, is somebody who won an election in a purple state. I mean, I think Virginia is obviously much more liberal than conservative, but it could be potentially seen as up for grabs. They did just have a Republican governor for a number of years prior to Abigail Spanberger winning last year in 2025. But she ran as a moderate candidate, and she is an absolute lunatic, for lack of a better way to say it. I mean, some of the things that she's doing in Virginia, she is governing so far to the left. And I used to have a laundry list of, and of course I don't have that in front of me right now, but I used to have a laundry list of legislative items that she was putting forth. And some of the stuff, it's a quick Google search. Some of this stuff was so insane and remarkable, you couldn't even believe it. Now, if she said any one of those things during the campaign, there would be no way she would have gotten elected. But she didn't say that stuff. That's not what she was running on. She was running on a much more moderate position. All that to say, with El Sayed, it does feel like his outreach to the Jewish people, you know, he always brings up his brothers and sisters of the Jewish faith now. It's just not what he believes. At least it doesn't seem like that. And now you've got confirmation from Hassan Piker that this is just smart campaigning. This is just El Sayed saying what he's got to say in order to get elected. 800-859-0WJR, 800-859-0957. And that's what we always

0: Dude, isn't it like one of the biggest problems with our elections and with our candidates? Don't we just say what we got to say to get elected? It's such a game out there that these candidates play. It's kind of a shame. I just wish you'd tell me what you really think and how you would really govern and let the chips fall where they may. And again, it does feel like right now, Abdul El-Sayed just saying what he's got to say, part of the game to get elected. Coming up next, we can stay with this if you want. Otherwise, I'm going to move on. Charles Barkley, mad at the WNBA and the NBA over this trans issue that is out there. You'll hear from Charles Barkley, who rips Adam Silver and Kathy Engelbart, the WNBA commissioner and the NBA commissioner. What does Barkley think about transgender girls in women's sports? You'll hear it next, 760 WJR.
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6: Meta has agreed to a roughly $17 billion settlement with a number of states that joined a lawsuit accusing the company of trying to get children addicted to its platforms and illegally collecting their personal data. California Attorney General Rob Bonta, why do you think they decided to settle?
7: The trial was not going well for Meta, and that is not dissimilar from how their other trials have gone. I think ours went particularly well for us and particularly bad for them.
6: Film and TV actor Tim Curry has died at the age of 80. TMZ reports the actor passed away at his L.A. home late last night. He was known for playing many characters, such as the concierge of the Plaza Hotel in the 1992 comedy Home Alone 2.
8: And how are we this morning?
9: 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Is my transportation here?
8: Out in front, sir. A limousine and a pizza. Compliments of the Plaza Hotel.
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11: We've got some construction blocking your right lane on I-75 northbound at I-696. More road work on 75 southbound after Sashabaugh Road. That's scheduled until 7 this evening. And we've got some moving road work blocking your right lane on I-94 eastbound between Oakwood Boulevard and Livernois. That should be done in about 15 minutes or so. Now WJR Weather First from the Weather Channel. Partly cloudy for today. A stray shower or thunderstorm still possible. A high of 81. Right now it's 79 degrees. Scattered thunderstorms early this evening. Partly cloudy after midnight. A low of 64. A mix of sun and clouds for Thursday with a high of 82. I'm Rich Luzinski, WJR Traffic and Weather First.
0: Hey, gang, it's Ryan Armani. 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
0: Charles Barkley making news. He was on the radio with Michael Smirkanish. I like Smirkanish. He's a pretty good, level-headed guy, pretty independent. I like guys like that. CNN host, got his own radio show. They were talking about the transgender issue facing the WNBA. We've talked about it here. A couple of former NBA players have declared for the WNBA draft. I'm not really sure how that works or not, but Enes Kanter Freedom and Royce White. Barkley says he is extremely disappointed with NBA Commissioner Adam Silver and WNBA Commissioner Kathy Engelbert for not having a stronger stance when it comes to the transgender women, biological males playing in girls and women's sports. Here it is.
16: I always support the gay community. I always support the transgender community. I got none but love and respect for gay people and transgender people. But under no circumstances do I think men should play against women. Zero. I'm disappointed in Adam Silver and Kathy, the commissioner. First of all, you can't let stupid stuff go out to the internet, which is one of the worst things that ever happened to the world. They should have come out 2 weeks ago before all this, like, because people are looking for attention now.
17: Just say, including this guy.
16: But he has a point, though, because Kathy and Adam haven't said, hey, it's in the title, WNBA. We're not going to have transgender people in the WNBA, and we're not going to discuss it again. That's what Adam and Kathy should have done 2 or 3 weeks ago before they turn it over to the internet and every fool, idiot, and jackass to have an opinion on. Adam should come out, and Kathy. I like both of them a lot. Women can all, there's no transgender people going to play in the WNBA. If you don't like it, kick rocks. We're not going to discuss it anymore. And Enes is trying to get attention because if he did all the operation things, we're not doing that either. The WNBA is for women. And listen, this is the last time we're going to discuss it. We're not going to turn it over to the fools on the internet. We're not going to turn it over to Congress and things like that. The WNBA is for women only, period. We're not going to discuss it again.
0: Period. But hear me out here on this, because that's what happens when you have no leadership. 800-859-0WJR if you want to weigh in on this topic, on this issue, or anything else, by the way, that we've discussed. 800-859-0957. That is exactly what happens when you have no leadership. WNBA Commissioner Kathy Engelbert is an absolute disaster. And for that matter, NBA Commissioner Adam Silver has allowed it to flutter too. The NBA owns the WNBA, and thus Adam Silver is the boss. Now, we just had Neil Shore on last week, the leadership coach who wrote the book, The 25th Hour. It was an appropriately timed conversation with him, too. One of the testimonials from that book was given by New York Times bestselling author Daniel Pink. He writes, Shore redefines mediocrity not as incompetence, but as cowardice. The idea you didn't share, the tough conversation you sidestepped, the decision you let drift. End quote. All of those things are exactly what's playing out right now in the WNBA and in the NBA for that matter, what Adam Silver is allowing it to happen. They don't want to have the tough conversation, so they're sidestepping it. They don't want to make a decision on it, so they let it drift. And when you have that, when you have that vacuum of leadership, when you don't take a strong stance, you leave things up to interpretation. And right now, the interpretation of the definition of what a woman is or what or who is allowed to play in the WNBA is left up to interpretation. Now, doesn't that sound exactly like what's happening in this league? And even if you want to extrapolate it even further in the Democratic Party on this issue, and you know, it doesn't even have to be this issue in particular. It can be at your workplace. You may see it in the place that you work. Now, I'm not just talking about transgender issues. I'm just talking about a vacuum of leadership, not having a strong boss, wherever you are. And it leads to the inmates running the asylum a little bit. Most of the Democratic Party on this issue, the WNBA on this issue, it's not hard. Charles Barkley says it the way it should be. Biological males should not play in girls' or women's sports, period. And when you say that, that doesn't mean you're transphobic. That doesn't mean you don't have empathy for someone who feels they are trapped in the wrong body. But girls' sports are for the girls. And in the state of Michigan, our state is in the minority on this. And I do think it's worthy of asking John James and Jocelyn Benson, Mike Rogers, and Abdul El Sayed their position on this issue. Michigan does not currently have a statewide law banning transgender girls from competing on girls' school sports teams. They are in the minority on this. A majority of states, 27 of them, do have laws restricting transgender students from playing school sports. In Michigan, to the best of my knowledge, to the best of my research, it is not an automatic statewide ban, but it is a case-by-case basis that the MHSAA can take a look at. 800-859-0WJR, 800-859-0957. Your calls on this next, 760 WJR.
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11: We have construction on I-75 northbound at I-696 blocking your right lane. I-75 southbound between Kniff and I-375. More road work there. That lane closure is scheduled until 3 this afternoon. M14 eastbound between Beck Road and I-275. We also have a construction project blocking your left lane until mid-October. Now, WJR, Weather First from the Weather Channel. Partly cloudy for today. A stray shower or thunderstorm still possible. It's 81 degrees. Scattered thunderstorms early this evening. Partly cloudy after midnight. A low of 64. A mix of sun and clouds for Thursday with a high of 82. I'm Rich Luzenski, WJR Traffic and Weather First.
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0: 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Charles Barkley, the Pro Basketball Hall of Famer, has ripped the NBA Commissioner, Adam Silver, and the WNBA Commissioner, Kathy Engelbert, for not having a stronger stance when it comes to transgender women, biological males playing against girls or women. And he says they've created this mess. I am extrapolating this a little bit further into this is what happens when you don't have strong leadership, this ambiguity and this back and forth. And the only reason this is still a topic in 2026 is because of a lack of leadership in leagues, in political parties. And again, I want to be very clear here. This is not in this has nothing to do with transphobia. You can absolutely be empathetic for somebody who feels like they're trapped in the wrong body. But when it comes to this issue, women's sports are for women. Girls' sports are for girls. And why is this a topic when it comes to political parties? I think more so than anything, I'll speak for myself. I consider this question a litmus test question. I consider this question a gateway question to see what type of leader you will be. This is, a lot of people call this an 80-20 issue. I think this is at least an 85 or 90, 85-15 or a 90-10 issue. If you can't answer to an issue like that, what else are you going to cower on, essentially? What other topics are you going to curl up in a corner and just wish it goes away? And what are you going to be able to come out and speak to the unsilent minority, I guess, so to speak? William's been waiting an awful long time in River Rouge. How you doing, William? You're on 760 WJR.
4: Hey, Ryan. How you doing this morning or this afternoon?
0: Good to see you, buddy. How are you?
4: Yeah, hey, kudos to Charles Barkley for calling it like it is. You know, this all started back when girls wanted to be in the Boy Scouts. What did they call it? The Boy Scouts. What do they call it? The WNBA, the NBA. Stay in your lane. You know, I'm all for, if that's what you want to do, you want to be queer, whatever, do your thing. Just don't try to push it into my lane. You know what I'm saying, Ryan?
0: Yeah, I understand. Look, if there was a girl who could compete in Major League Baseball, all for it. I really don't have a problem with it. If there was a girl that wanted to compete in the NBA, don't have a problem with it. Could a girl kick a 65-yard field goal in the NFL and join the boys' team? Great. No problem with it. But the reason we have not seen that is because there are scientific, biological advantages that men have over women. And that's why you haven't seen that. If there was an ability to compete at that level on that stage, I'm all for it. But there's not. Let me get to Jamie. Our friend Jamie. How are you, Jamie? What's happening?
3: I'm doing okay. You know, hopefully I'll get to talk to you about a topic other than this one eventually.
0: Yeah, I feel like this is one that we encourage you to call up about because, please.
3: Yeah, well, I just find it interesting that most women's sports, if you even doped with testosterone, you would be banned from the sport for life.
0: Jamie, can we tell the audience you are a transgender?
3: Oh, absolutely. Yeah, yeah. Yes, I'm a transgender woman and, I live in southeastern Michigan. But anyway, so even if you doped with testosterone, you'd be banned for life from women's sport. In fact, you know, testosterone even got Armstrong to lose all of his awards. And he was a male, you know, taking too much testosterone. So, you know, the testosterone is not a wimpy thing. And then combined, I admit my body was built more durable than the average female body and probably more durable than the vast majority of female bodies. And, you know, that's just something I have to deal with.
0: Jamie, why do you think this is such a difficult issue for leaders of a sports league, political leaders, to just come out and have a strong stance about? Why do you think this is such an issue?
3: Well, I just think people have stopped leading and started pandering, and unfortunately conservative side's starting to do a little bit too much pandering in the opposite direction, but the liberals started this first. What I am is what I am, and to be able to live as and amongst women is fine, but I have no desire to overwhelm one, overpower one over anything them. That would mean that I really was still misogynistic in nature, and that would just be, I mean, why am I doing that? I don't fully grasp what politicians do and why they do it.
0: Jamie, let me ask you another question if you don't mind, because sure. I feel like this issue, the longer it continues to be ambiguous in the news and everything like that, the more harm I think it does to the transgender community, because you're just bouncing back and forth, and then you get people all riled up. If you just make a decision and then let everybody just live the way they want to live, we stop talking about it. Isn't it better for everybody or no?
3: Yes, I mean. You know, when the pendulum started swinging onto the liberal agenda, you know, I and quite a few other conservative transgender people were like, don't do that. And then when they started saying, hey, let's start transitioning these kids because they're under stress, we're like, are you out of your minds? And our own state colleges were some of the key players in pushing all that, let's go modify children's bodies. And then they just kept going and going and going. And then the few of us, you know, that held our ground and publicly still speak conservative, when this pushback came, we kind of looked at the rest of the liberal transgender community and just said, what on earth did you expect?
0: Right.
3: I said, you terrified the average American. You distorted us into, you know, everything from an effeminate man to a drag queen, and we're not any of those things. And now we got to go through this whole process again of what is a transgender person? What is a woman? What is a, you know, whatever else people are, and make sure that the interactions are appropriate. But at the end of the day, you got to keep kids safe.
0: Right. Hey, Jamie.
3: And this is all wrong about that. Yes.
0: Jamie, thank you for your candor, and please call back anytime. I want to sneak Brian in. He's been waiting a long time before I have to take a hard break. Brian, I got about less than a minute for you, but I wanted to sneak you in before the break.
5: All right, I'll jump right in. It absolutely, like you said, should be a gateway question to any political candidate. They're quick to talk about the economy and religion and stuff, but nobody ever talks about that or brings it up. I don't think, you know, when you talk about, and I'm a trans gay ally, so to speak, you know, nothing against them at all. But they're taking positions and qualifications that take away from the female athlete on every level, high school, pro, college, whatever the case may be. That person that finished in fourth place or eighth place, they finished in eighth place and just outside a scholarship or medal because a trans union, a transgender athlete has taken their spot, and that's not fair.
0: I couldn't agree with you more. Brian, thanks so much. Brian's going to have the last word on this. We're coming right back. Hour number two, 760 WJR.
5: I had a scholarship or medal because a trans union, a transgender athlete has taken their spot, and that's not fair.
0: Couldn't agree with you more. Brian, thanks so much. Brian's going to have the last word on this. We're coming right back. Hour number two, 760 WJR.
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26: A tech giant decides to write a check. I'm John Saucier, Fox News. A federal judge overseeing the California trial against Meta has suspended proceedings following a settlement announcement. Here's Fox's Tanya J. Powers with more.
27: Meta's roughly $17 billion settlement with dozens of states that had joined the federal lawsuit against the company will now be reviewed by the judge, who says she's inclined to approve the deal. California Attorney General Rob Bonta says he's not finished.
28: We're continuing our fight across social media, including our litigation against TikTok.
27: Meta Chief Legal Officer CJ Mahoney called on TikTok and YouTube to join Meta's, quote, industry-wide solution.
29: I'm proud both of the work Meta has done to protect kids historically and of this new groundbreaking agreement. But its success depends on all other social media platforms following Meta's lead.
27: Meta agrees to add safety measures, including daily time limits and pauses for children using Instagram and Facebook. Tanya J. Powers, Fox News.
26: The mayor of Lawrence, Massachusetts, Brian DePeña, and Massachusetts State Representative Francisco Polino are being indicted for using more than $2 million in pandemic-related funds to bankroll their personal debts, political ambitions, and real estate ventures. U.S. Attorney for the District of Massachusetts, Leah Foley, criticized the pair who misused the money that was intended for COVID relief.
30: The money these two individuals
10: allegedly scammed was meant for hardworking Americans and struggling business owners, not for two greedy individuals who lied and stole for their own personal benefit.
26: The two suspects also accused of trying to conceal their criminal cash flows by laundering the money. And Democratic-controlled states filing another lawsuit challenging President Trump's executive order looking to limit mail-in voting in this year's midterm elections. The action filed by about two dozen states against the Postal Service marks a new phase in the high-stakes litigation just 2 days after the Supreme Court ruled against him in a separate case. Did not say the president's order was legal, though. 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
11: We have some slowdowns on I-696 westbound after DeQuinder Road due to an accident blocking your right shoulder. Police are on the scene. Please give those folks some space. 75 northbound just before I-375. Another crash there. We do have construction on 75 northbound at I-696. That's going to be with us through September 1st. I-94 westbound between Greenfield Road and Wayne Road. More road work blocking your left lane. Scheduled through early November 2027. Now WJR Weather First from the Weather Channel. Partly cloudy for today. Stray shower, thunderstorm still possible. 82 degrees right now. Some sun shining through the clouds. Scattered thunderstorms early for this evening. Partly cloudy after midnight. A low of 64. A mix of sun and clouds for Thursday with a high of 82. I'm Rich Luzenski, WJR Traffic and Weather First.
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7: Hour number two of the program here on a Wednesday, August 24th. I'm having a little bit of a chuckle because the back and forth between Abdul El-Sayed and Mike Rogers is, I mean, this race is just going to get nastier and nastier and nastier. So the breaking news is that Mike Rogers and Abdul El-Sayed have both agreed to a debate on Wood TV on October 8th. Mike Rogers putting out a statement on his campaign website. The moment we're in calls for a fighter, not a fraud. I look forward to taking the stage against con man Abdul El-Sayed to make him answer to the voters for his lies and extremism and to make my case about the need for change after a quarter century of single party rule that has ravaged our schools, decimated our manufacturing industry, and skyrocketed energy prices. See you there, Abdul. Now, he says this also marks the first debate of the general election cycle. It will be moderated by Rick Albin. And so that will be on Wood TV. Abdul El-Sayed, on his campaign website, released the following statement in response to Mike Rogers' acceptance of the Wood TV debate on October 8th. Looks like Mike Dodgers is dodging the Fox 2 and WDIV debate invites. I guess it takes Mike a little bit more time to prepare, said Abdul. Mike, I'm happy to wipe the floor with you on October 8th, but in case you think we forgot, I challenged you to 5 debates. I've accepted every single debate invite on September 15th. I'm showing up to Fox 2's debate, and they're prepared to run with an empty podium, whether you have the courage to show up or not. Fox 2 has invited both candidates to a debate on September 15th, moderated by Roop Raj. Abdul El-Sayed has agreed to that. Now, you'll remember back to Fox 2's gubernatorial and Senate debates on the Democratic side, the Senate debate. But when they did the gubernatorial debate on the Democratic side, Jocelyn Benson didn't show up. And it was essentially a one-on-one with Sheriff Chris Swanson with an empty podium for Jocelyn Benson. So we'll see how this one plays out. I would love to see the debate. I would. And to see the contrast between the two candidates. And, again, I think this is pretty easy to say. Anybody that has talked to Abdul El-Sayed, anybody that has watched him, he is a very smart, quick guy. Mike Rogers is absolutely going to have to be prepared for that. I think he will be. And we'll go from there. I would love, Beth Ann, I would love to moderate a debate between the two of them.
8: I think you would be great at
7: moderating. I think I would be great at moderating the debate. I think I would absolutely be a great moderator.
8: I think you would too.
7: I would try to give them a question, make them answer the question, keep them on time, and keep them on point. And I think I would ask really, really good, poignant, quick questions. And I would love to do that. I would love to do that. We'll invite him here.
8: Yeah.
7: Right. Hey, Abdul, Mike, you want to do a debate? We'll have 2 hours.
8: 2 hours.
7: We'll have 2 hours.
8: Middle
7: Let's just do
8: of the
7: it.
8: Afternoon.
7: Right.
8: Let's do
7: Come
8: it.
7: On. I'm in. I will say, if we can make the ask again, I will say I will invite John James, Jocelyn Benson, Mike Rogers, and Abdul El Sayed. I am inviting all four of you at a date we can make work prior to the November election, a 1 hour time period on my show. In fact, we could even invite them for the whole show if you want. You could have 2 hours, you can have 1 hour. Whatever it is you are willing to do, that's what we'll have 1 hour of discussion for us and maybe a half hour of phone calls for the people, and then we'll wrap it up. How about that? Is that a deal? Mike Rogers, Abdul El Sayed, Jocelyn Benson, and John James. I am offering you 2 hours of my show to come in here, sit with me. We'll chat for an hour. We'll take a half hour of phone calls and let the people weigh in, and then we'll wrap it up. How about that? Deal? I'm in. Beth Ann will send out the invitations. Yeah, I think Beth Ann, poor Beth Ann. She's on the phone right now, but I do these things, and Beth Ann, sometimes I just open up my mouth, but I do these things, Beth Ann, and I envision you in your head sometimes just being like, oh God. What's he going to say now?
8: That's how I felt the first candidate conversation go around happened.
7: Like, but there was like 19 people.
8: That
7: on
8: was
7: that.
8: A lot of people. I can handle right. reaching out to four
7: right.
8: people.
7: We've got four people. So here it is again. They can have 2 hours. It is totally up to them what they're willing to give me. 2 hours. An hour with me and a half hour with the people. And then the last two segments will be a little bit of a wrap up.
8: I think that's good.
7: That's what I'm saying. And really, with commercial breaks and everything like that, it really turns out to be an hour and 20 minutes.
8: Yeah.
7: So that's what I'm offering these candidates. Come and talk to the people who are going to vote for you. Let me get to Marie. A violent brawl caught on video in downtown Birmingham, sparking a broader debate over public safety and how far the city should go to address the growing concerns that is Birmingham. WJR's Marie Osborne has a look at what the city plans to do about this issue. And Marie, this is a very big issue.
9: It's very serious because, as you well know, not only is Birmingham a beautiful residential community, but it also has a vibrant downtown area filled with retailers. So this is and restaurants. This is very important. This particular fight that we're talking about involved about 20 to 40 young people. It happened near Willits and Bates earlier this month, and it prompted Birmingham police to increase weekend patrols for both officers on foot and on bicycles. Now, while some residents say the incident, along with the springtime shooting at a short-term rental at a disruptive pool party, has shaken their sense of security, city leaders stress Birmingham remains a safe community. Police data shows assaults this year are in line with recent years, but there has been a rise in arrests for other offenses. As an example, this is from the Birmingham Police Department's 2025 annual report. Arrests for violent crimes were up 15% over 2024. Arrests for traffic offenses, crashes, juvenile offenses, and warrant arrests rose 20%. Officials now are trying to figure out what long-term options they have And that might include hiring more officers, expanding youth activities, even exploring technology designed to discourage loitering. And Ryan, I think you'll find this one interesting. One city commissioner at the August 24th city commission meeting suggested looking into this type of technology that emits a high-pitched sound downtown to deter teenagers and young people from hanging around.
7: You know what? Anything to deter these kids. And you know, in many cases, they're young adults, and they've got to control themselves. It is it takes years to get a reputation of being a safe place, and it takes 5 minutes to lose that reputation. And I know there's a lot of people in Birmingham right now that do not want this to continue. And whether you need a stronger a police presence or not, it just can't continue.
9: No, and the video that this one with the fight, it was all over social media. I saw it. And when you say these are people, young adults, these are young adults,
7: yeah.
9: Most of them. They should know better. And in one case, they were kicking and beating a person who was on the ground.
7: Brutal.
9: Just, yeah, really brutal. And you know what? When we see that happening in other cities, we were all filled with opinions. So this really, really needs to be addressed very quickly for the city of Birmingham.
7: You can say that again, because this happened in Detroit, and it was talked about a completely different way than the way it's talked about now in Birmingham. They got to get it under control without question. Marie, thanks, my friend. We'll talk to you tomorrow.
9: Thank you.
7: All right, coming right back, 760 WJR.
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21: We've got a wreck on I-75 northbound between Birch Run Road and Dixie Highway. All lanes are blocked there. Traffic is getting by on the left shoulder only. I-94 eastbound at 14th Street. Another accident there causing slowdowns from Warren Avenue. That wreck on I-94 westbound just before Van Dyke has cleared. Still have that wreck on I-696 eastbound after Orchard Lake Road. Taking a look at the westbound side of 696. We've got a wreck after DeQuinder Road blocking your right shoulder. and that accident on I-75 northbound before I-375 has cleared. Now WJR weather first from the Weather Channel. Partly cloudy for today, a stray shower or thunderstorm still possible. 81 degrees right now, scattered thunderstorms early for this evening, about 6, 7 o'clock. Partly cloudy after midnight, a low of 64. A mix of sun and clouds for Thursday with a high of 82. I'm Rich Luzensky, WJR Traffic and Weather First.
0: I'm Kevin Dietz, coming up on All Talk. Meta has agreed to an $18 billion settlement over claims Facebook and Instagram are addictive and harmful to kids. Big changes are coming. We talk Line 5, where are the major candidates on the issue of keeping it open? And a check-in with Attorney General candidate Doug Lloyd. 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
7: ...760 WJR on Wednesday. Mike Rogers and Abdul El-Sayed have agreed to a first debate. Hopefully we get another one. This one will be on October 8th. Wood TV out of Grand Rapids will host that one. Let me get to Bill in Rochester. You're on 760 WJR. Hi, Bill.
1: Hey, Ryan. Hey, question. Who do I need to call over at Fox 2 to make you the moderator?
7: Well, I'll do one here, or you can add me over there, whatever. I don't care where it is. I just think I'd be really good at it.
1: You would. You'd be excellent. Hey, I find it ironic that I agree with Hassan Piker in that Abdul is just saying what he thinks he needs to say to get votes to hopefully make him win.
7: But I agree.
1: This guy, he's bad news. He is not good.
7: To put it mildly, and I think that's always a danger when you have a candidate shift on his views really so drastically over a period of months and kind of soften the blow, it leads you to believe maybe perhaps what you would get if you're in office. Basically, you just do whatever you want to do. When you get in there and you say whatever you got to say in order to get the job.
1: That's right. Hey, can I ask you a quick question?
7: Sure.
1: Is UAW still endorsing Abdul?
7: Absolutely. The UAW leadership is endorsing Abdul. I always throw that caveat in there.
1: I'm glad you did.
7: Yeah.
1: Because they just made my car. I'm in the market for a new car or a vehicle. And they just made my shopping list easier because I am not going to buy a vehicle that's assembled by UAW. So if there's a UAW.

0: That's all I'm saying.
1: Bill, and you're absolutely entitled to that opinion, and I appreciate you calling and sharing that, and if that's how you go about it, more power to you. I just, it's such a hard one.
0: I know what you're saying. And
1: you
0: I
1: know what
0: I,
1: I'm saying? Because
0: I know
1: these,
0: what you're saying.
1: These guys, I mean, these men and women are just working their tails off in there, and in their leadership. You know, they've had criminals in leadership before. You know, I mean,
0: yep.
1: It's a tough one. I agree to disagree with you on that one, Bill. But you know, you and I get along pretty good. So
0: fair enough.
1: I don't agree with my wife on 100% of things. So I don't agree. I anticipate people will not agree with me 100% of the time. So I appreciate that. Good job, Bill.
0: Yeah, no problem.
1: Thanks,
0: hey, thank
1: brother.
0: You
1: got it. I wanted to get to this story because I found it intriguing, and I don't know if you want to. It's about workplace romance. I got a couple of minutes to take calls because I got an interview in the next segment. 800-859-0WJR. But here's the deal: are you looking for love? Maybe you should not rule out the office. Bill Maher is making the case for the workplace romance to come back, saying that the office is one of the last places where people can meet real human connections. So why not go through with it? Here's Maher. Take a listen.
2: New rule, free the workplace romance. Let's go back to letting love connections happen at the office. It's funny, all I hear about these days is the loneliness epidemic and how nobody socializes anymore and Gen Z isn't dating, Gen Z isn't f***ing. Here's a crazy idea. Stop being overly paranoid about power imbalances in one of the last places humans actually interact anymore, and let people f*** at work. I don't mean literally have sex in the supply closet, but flirt, acknowledge mutual attraction, and maybe get into a relationship.
1: It is an interesting kind of thing, right? I mean, where do you spend the most amount of time? You know, that was like an 8-minute monologue that Maher talked about. And, you know, one of the things he says is he gives a stat that over 40% of workplace romances end up in marriage. And that's a really big stat. Where else has a better statistic than that when it comes to marriage? And he also says, specifically in the year 2026, that women are strong enough to be able to tell a guy no. Like, if you are uncomfortable with somebody, you do have the ability and you do have the strength and you do have the independence and the confidence and the wherewithal and the smarts to say no. Stop it. And I'm a big fan of it. Look, I'm not looking for love. I've got, I'm married very happily most of the time. No, I'm just kidding. I love you, babe. I think it's natural. And I don't know what the problem is. And this is where, like, I don't know, the pendulum is in, this is a phrase of Bill Maher, always, the pendulum always swings so far one way or the next. You know, he also went into an example of how there is bipartisan agreement, Speaker Mike Johnson and Alexandria Ocasio-Cortez. On what issues do Mike Johnson and AOC agree on? They agree on the fact that if you work on Capitol Hill, you should not date anybody on Capitol Hill. That is the dumbest thing that I've ever heard in my life. Well, not the dumbest, but among the dumbest. That is where you spend all of your time. It's where all of your interactions are. Why can't adults just choose who they would like to maybe, I don't know, flirt with and see if somebody wants

0: to go have a drink or a cup of coffee or a bite to eat. I find you attractive. You find me attractive. We're adults. You want to go hang? You want to go grab a drink? What is the harm in that? We always talk about why and how people are so lonely and people don't leave their house and nobody does anything. Maybe we could follow up on this tomorrow. I'd be curious to hear if there's a business owner out there or somebody that feels strongly about this topic. Do you allow workplace romance? Is that completely frowned upon? Maybe we could follow up on this tomorrow. I'm interested in the topic. 760 WJR.
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9: Fox News, I'm Tom Graham. Closing arguments in the Lindsey Clancy trial will begin tomorrow. She's the Massachusetts mother accused of murdering her three children. Testimony wrapped up today. The defense argues Clancy's not criminally responsible for the triple killing because she was suffering from postpartum psychosis.
10: The defense claims Clancy was obeying a male voice, suddenly commanding murder and suicide, but never heard again after the children were dead.
9: Fox's Molly Line outside that Plymouth, Massachusetts courthouse. Nearly 100 people are dead, more than 400 missing, following massive flash flooding in a mountainous border area between Nepal and China.
11: The U.S. Embassy in Nepal says they are deeply saddened by the tragic loss of life. They are working to account for any U.S. citizens impacted by the flooding and remain in close contact with authorities in Nepal.
9: Fox's Jeff Paul. 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
15: Look out for a wreck on I-75 northbound between Birch Run Road and Dixie Highway. All lanes are blocked. Traffic is getting by on the left shoulder only. We do have a wreck on I-94 eastbound at 14th Street as well. That's causing slowdowns from Warren Avenue. I-696 westbound after DeQuinder Road. Look out for a wreck blocking your right shoulder. Another wreck on the eastbound side of I-696 after Orchard Lake Road. And some construction slowing you down on 75 southbound after Sashabaugh. That should be done by 7 this evening. Now WJR Weather First from the Weather Channel. Partly cloudy for today. Stray shower, thunderstorm still possible. We'll keep you posted. It's 81 degrees right now. Scattered thunderstorms early this evening. Partly cloudy after midnight, a low of 64. A mix of sun and clouds for Thursday with a high of 82. I'm Rich Luzensky, WJR Traffic and Weather First.
0: Hey, gang, it's Ryan Armani here. I want to tell you about my friends at Game Day Men's Health in Plymouth. 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
22: 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Right now, it's JR Afternoon with Ryan Ermani.
0: All right, I want to tell you about something good here, and it's happening next Monday, August 31st, 6 o'clock at Bella Piatti in Birmingham. It is a night of giving, making miracles for kids. Benefiting the Children's Miracle Network at Corewell Health Children's. And to help us talk about it, we've got a couple of different guests. So bear with me here because we've got three people on the phone. This is a first in JR Afternoon history here. We've got three guests on the line. First, we've got Charlotte Alex, the director of the Children's Miracle Network. We've got Michelle Murphy, the executive director of Variety, the Children's Charity of Detroit, and Nino Cutaro, Detroit philanthropist and proprietor of Bella Piatti in Birmingham. Thank you all for being here. Charlotte, let me start with you. Tell us about this event and how this is going to impact the children and families in Southeast Michigan who are facing medical challenges, social challenges. Thanks so much for the time, by the way. Thank you for joining us.
1: Thank you, Ryan. I'm so glad to be on with you today. And this event is going to make a big difference for children experiencing upper limb differences through our Myoelectric Center at Corewell Health Children's in Royal Oak. And this center provides opposable upper limbs that work with the child's anatomy to increase their adaptability and really bring them to their full potential in this two-handed world we live in. It's an exciting event. So many Detroit leaders are coming together to support this program, and so we're really excited about it.
0: Michelle Murphy, talk to me about the impact that the philanthropy for the Variety Myoelectric Center at Corewell Health Children's, what this means.
2: Absolutely. Well, we're so grateful to Liz and Nino Cotraro for hosting this evening because it really does provide life-changing support for kids, both at Variety and at Corewell Health. And for the Variety Myoelectric Center, it quite literally means giving a child a hand. So for children born with an upper limb difference or who lose it due to trauma, often there are very few options or resources for, you know, state-of-the-art prosthetic support. So at Variety, for 45 years, we have been providing myoelectric upper limbs that are state-of-the-art, lifelike in appearance. You know, the gloves actually match the skin tone of the child. They open and close, and we provide therapy services through Corewell Health and the clinical team there to make sure that kids can literally grab onto life with two hands. And what's super unique is that once we give a child a limb, we continue to do it over and over, taking care of them from infancy all the way to age 18. So it's really a comprehensive, unparalleled program, and a night of giving is really making it possible, making the partnership with Variety and Corewell translate into life-changing care for kids.
0: That's incredibly impactful. Nino Cutaro, the Detroit philanthropist, You are so helpful. You help so many people, and you are such a gem in our area. Talk to me about why this event is important to you and your family, Nino. And thanks so much for the time, my friend.
3: Thank you for having me. It's you know, me and a few friends were started. This is the second year, by the way. The first year we raised $326,000, and hopefully this year is going to be in the 400 and up. We just started this event because we want to help the kids. And I'm very fortunate to have three beautiful grandkids. Just got a grandson a couple months ago. And they're healthy, but not for everybody is the same. So when I started, I want to help Children's Hospital that, you know, I'm involved with Children's Hospital also on the Feldman Automotive and Mark Wahlberg, and I'm a chairperson, and we raised $1.3 million on that. And I want to start the Variety, and I want to also involve it because my wife, she's on the board. So, you know, we're going to help out the kids, you know, to have new limbs throughout the years. So I am, you know, I'm lucky enough, so I want to give them back, and that's where we partner up. So 98% of the money we collect, it goes to charity.
0: That's incredible. It's such an impactful night. Charlotte, if people want to come out to this, what do they do? How do they get? How do they be a part of it?
1: Yes, they can just look up A Night of Giving Detroit or Bella Piatti, and it will come up, and there will be a donation site if they'd like to give a donation or purchase a ticket. We'd love to have them. There's still room available, and or they can go to the Corwell Health Foundation site and get the link there. So thank you so much.
0: It is A Night of Giving, Making Miracles for Kids, and it's happening next Monday, August 31st, 6 p.m., at Bella Piatti in Birmingham. Charlotte, Michelle, Nino, thank you all so much for joining me, and continued success, and continue to be out there and share the message and help kids and their families. Incredible stuff. Can't thank you enough.
3: Yeah.
1: Thank you, Ryan.
2: Thank you.
3: Thank you, Ryan.
0: You got it. We're coming right back. 760 WJR.
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15: An accident blocking your two right lanes on the Lodge northbound at Linwood. That's causing stop-and-go traffic from West Grand Boulevard. We still have that wreck on 75 northbound between Birch Run Road and Dixie Highway. All lanes are blocked. Traffic is getting by on the left shoulder only. Some slowdowns on I-275 southbound between 7 Mile and M-14. Also on I-696 eastbound after Orchard Lake Road due to a wreck blocking your right shoulder there. 75 northbound between the Davison and 8 Mile, you've got a slow commute. 75 southbound at 11 Mile, we just picked up an accident. And 75 southbound at I-696, construction blocking your left lane until August 27th. Now WJR Weather First from the Weather Channel. Partly cloudy for today, a stray shower or thunderstorm still possible. It's 81 degrees right now. Scattered thunderstorms early this evening. Partly cloudy after midnight, a low of 64. A mix of sun and clouds for tomorrow. We'll get up to 82. I'm Rich Luzensky, WJR Traffic and Weather First.
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0: WJR. Tigers have gone final. Help us talk about that and so many other things happening in the world of sports. The great Steve Courtney in the studio.
7: Here I am, huh?
0: Look at that.
7: Did you miss me?
0: I always miss you. I do. And you're going to be busy here coming up. I mean, this is your last week without football.
7: Yeah, and I'm looking forward to it. I truly am. The Pat Fitzgerald era getting underway with my beloved Spartans. A week from Friday night already.
0: Can I say?
7: You can say anything you want. It's your radio show.
0: I like Michigan State.
7: Well, thank you for that.
0: I find myself as a Michigan grad, as a lover of Michigan football and basketball.
7: I knew that about you.
0: I find myself liking them. I like the people at the university. I like the president. I like the AD. I like the coach. Like I feel like I root for them now, which is something that I would have never told you in my entire life.
7: Well,
0: maybe
7: do you feel good? I feel as though you're confessing to me right now.
0: It feels freeing.
7: Well, you go.
0: It feels like freeing.
7: Bring it.
0: I like what they're doing at Michigan State University and the Michigan State Athletic Department.
7: Well,
0: doing. And I root for them because of it. I think they've got good people behind their organization, and I root for that.
7: I will say this. Before I knew what the status of Jonathan Smith was as the head football coach in East Lansing, and let me just be clear. I thought Jonathan Smith was a good football man. He just wasn't right for East Lansing. But once Northwestern cleared Coach Fitzgerald, I was all in. I 100%. Got a chance to know Coach during his Northwestern days. He is very passionate about college football. He is a disciplinarian. He expects a lot. And he expects a lot of himself. Yeah. Make no mistake about that. So I am certainly looking forward to the Pat Fitzgerald era. And so very happy that our mutual friend, Kevin Guskowitz,
0: love him,
7: remains the president there in East Lansing. And by the way, a week from Friday night, 8 o'clock kick, yours truly with the tailgate show getting underway at 5 as the Spartans get things going against the Rockets of Toledo.
0: The reason I say this is because this rivalry, Michigan-Michigan State, over the last, I don't know, decade, maybe a little more than that, maybe even a little less than that, has become so toxic. And you look at the fan bases and everything that's gone on. It's been so toxic. I never didn't even really enjoy it for a while. And then when you kind of get in it, you feel like you know the people a little bit.
7: It does bring a different perspective.
0: Yeah.
7: But look, I know what you're saying about this rivalry. And listen, I've said it before. You wanted a backyard rivalry. You certainly have one.
0: You got one.
7: Has
0: now.
7: It become a little bit more toxic than perhaps it should? Probably so. Does it rank up there with politics in 2026 as far as dividing family and friends?
0: That's a great question.
7: So
0: I never thought about that.
7: You know, there's a lot going on right now.
0: It's a lot going on. It's great.
7: Let's talk about what the Tigers did.
0: We have to.
7: The Tampa Bay Rays, the cream of the crop in the American League, they are leaving town with a 3-0 lead in the finale. Yeah, the Rays take 2 of 3. Little round of applause for Tiger starter Troy Melton.
0: Hold on.
7: Let's get the in-studio audience involved.
0: There you go. I wasn't on the screen.
7: He takes the loss. He falls to 7-3. But let the records indicate, he went 7 innings, gave up 7 hits, just 3 runs. He didn't walk anybody, and he struck out 4. This kid's for real. No mistake about that.
0: Feel really good.
7: Deserved a better fate.
0: Feel really good going into next season with Jobe and Melton. Melton and Jobe, however you want to describe it. I think Melton is But if you can get Framber Valdez to be the Framber Valdez that you thought you signed, get Reese Olson back, you've got yourself the makings of a good baseball team.
7: Well, the Tigers, if you're keeping score at home, shut out for the seventh time in this 2026 season. So, looking ahead, and by the way, last night, things did not go the Tigers' way. The Astros, White Sox, Orioles, and Guardians all won. So, I get the impression there, my good friend Ryan, you've pretty much cashed out
0: on
7: the Tigers' postseason possibilities.
0: I have. I have checked out. I don't think they have a 22-8 September in them, and I think that's what it would take to get into the postseason is a 22-8 against the teams that they're playing, because they are playing the White Sox, they are playing the Twins, they are playing the Guardians.
7: Four-game series, each of the teams
0: are listed. But I just don't think they have that run in them. And the only thing I'm interested in this season is to see if Justin Verlander pitches or not. I would love to see Verlander pitch one more game at Comerica Park. I'd love to buy a ticket to that game and go watch him throw in the old English D.
7: It sure doesn't look like
0: it. Correct. It does not look like
7: every time
0: get that
7: they
0: chance.
7: Show him on the bench, JV just looks like he's very at home where he's at now.
0: No doubt. And even in the injury reports that they send out, the team sends out, it's like, it's the same thing every time. Justin Verlander is playing catch and progressing, or playing catch and completing his daily rehab.
7: Well, so am I, but I'm not going to be making a major league start anytime soon. With the loss, the Tigers 7.5 games now behind the White Sox in the American League Central. You want some good news?
0: Love it.
7: You look like you could use some good news.
0: Tell me something good.
7: Sam LaPorta back at practice for the Honolulu Blue and Silver, and that is indeed good news. He had that hip injury coming off the back surgery. Was one connected to the other, backbone connected to the hip? Whatever the case may be, Sam LaPorta back in the mix. The Lions, of course, the final preseason game coming up Saturday afternoon, 1 o'clock in Indianapolis. I do not believe Sam LaPorta will have a toe on that field.
0: They're on the practice field. Well, it's 4 o'clock now. They're done. They practiced at 1 o'clock today. One more practice in camp.
7: Yeah, then all
0: one
7: of a sudden,
0: more, because Friday, tomorrow they practice, and then Friday is a travel day. Saturday they play, and then you've got to cut down your roster to 53 men.
7: Speaking of which, Kareem Hunt, that name ring a bell?
0: Does.
7: Had a couple of stints with the Kansas City Chiefs.
0: Toledo Rockets.
7: Very good. He visited the Lions today, as a matter of fact. He's now 31 years of age, so we'll see if that goes anywhere.
0: Pacheco not going to be available, it looks like, for week one, so that's why.
7: Yeah, they're bringing a couple different RBs. So, you know, Jahmyr Gibbs, knock on for Micah.
0: Right.
7: You just stay healthy.
0: Right.
7: Meanwhile, quick question. Have you seen the rivalry uniform?
0: Yes.
7: Debuted yesterday.
0: I did see them. I don't care for them.
7: Really?
0: I don't. I don't want to say I hate them. I just don't care for them. They look to me like the Carolina Panthers uniforms.
7: That seems to be the consensus.
0: I love the helmet. The helmet I'm down with. I just don't like that stripe there. It's almost like the Bengals Panthers stripe. They do that thing that, I don't know.
7: You know, being a uniform nerd, I'm just going to say this.
0: I guess they don't really care.
7: I understand what people are saying as far as the design and the Carolina Panthers, but it's a completely different shade of blue.
0: Yeah.
7: And I personally think they're sharp. Although, they're just going to wear them one time.
0: And if they win the game, put them in the Hall of Fame. Retire them.
7: Now, let me just put you on the spot. Are you a bigger fan of the rivalry uniform or the blacks?
0: I
7: am not a fan of the blacks.
0: I didn't like the Dan Campbell player blacks, but I was okay with the blacks last year. Okay with them. I just like the regular, I like the all white. The all white Lions uniforms is my favorite uniforms. The all white.
7: All right.
0: With the gray helmets.
7: All right. I see what you're
0: old
7: doing
0: school
7: there.
0: Old school helmets. Steve-O, it's always a pleasure.
7: Let's do it tomorrow.
0: I think we should. I think we owe it to the audience to do it again tomorrow. Beth Ann Long, Danielle Mason. We got Angelo in there. Locano, my man, Rich Lisinski, delivered another peanut butter and jelly sandwich today. This guy is the mayor. If he ever ran for mayor of the city of Detroit or any other city, I would vote for Rich. Hands down. Hands down, Steve says. We'll see you tomorrow. Thanks for making us part of your day. Don't go anywhere. Mitch is next, 760 WJR.
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28: Hi, it's Paul W. Let's talk about the roof on your home. 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
30: Tomorrow, I'm Tom Graham, Fox News. Testimony wrapping up today in the murder trial of Lindsay Clancy. She's the Massachusetts mother accused of killing her three children. Her defense argues she's not criminally responsible because she suffered from mental health ailments. Prosecutors called forensic psychologist Gregory Sathoff today to rebut that argument.
31: This is how the prosecutors chose to close with their final witness, a forensic psychologist with the FBI's Behavioral Analysis Unit, also facing very tough cross-examination today. Dr. Sathoff, who interviewed Lindsay Clancy via Zoom earlier this year and reviewed extensive medical records, responded to the prosecutor's key questions, saying that based on his medical assessment, Clancy was criminally responsible in the deaths of her children. Kevin Reddington, the defense attorney representing Lindsay Clancy, has been trying to show that this Massachusetts mother was not criminally responsible when she killed her three children in January 2023 and then attempted suicide, that she was misdiagnosed, overmedicated, and suffering from postpartum psychosis.
30: Fox's Molly Line, a man accused of arranging the deadly shooting of a Microsoft design manager in Florida, convicted today in a murder-for-hire scheme. Jared Bridegen was shot and killed 4 years ago after attempting to remove a tire from the road in Jacksonville Beach. Mario Fernandez Saldana was convicted of first-degree murder today and solicitation of murder. He is married to Bridegen's ex-wife. Meta agreeing to pay big bucks after several states sued the social media giant over accusations their products harm children. Fox's Claudia Cowan outside an Oakland, California courthouse.
31: Under the terms of the settlement over the next 10 years, Meta will pay up to $17 billion to the coalition of states that sued the social media giant. It will also have to make big changes to how Facebook and Instagram operate for minors.
30: Now, that settlement resolves a case years in the making. California will get $2 billion of that $17 billion. 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
15: Still have that accident on I-75 northbound between Birch Run Road and Dixie Highway. All of your lanes are blocked there. Traffic is getting by on the left shoulder only. I-94 westbound after M-53. We picked up a wreck blocking your left lane. The Lodge northbound at Linwood. Another accident there. You're slow from West Grand Boulevard. I-696 eastbound after Orchard Lake Road. Look out for a wreck blocking your right shoulder. Another wreck on I-75 southbound at 11 Mile. And I-75 southbound between 14 Mile and I-696, looking pretty sluggish. Now WJR weather first from the Weather Channel. Mostly cloudy right now, stray shower or thunderstorm still possible. It's 81 degrees, scattered thunderstorms early this evening. Partly cloudy after midnight, a low of 64. A mix of sun and clouds for Thursday with a high of 82. I'm Rich Luzenski, WJR Traffic and Weather First.
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24: From the heart of the Motor City, it's the Mitch Album Show with Mitch Album and Ken Brown. 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
26: All right, welcome to the program on this Wednesday.
32: All right.
26: 760 WJR. Mitch Album, Kenny Brown.
0: Hello, hello.
26: Rosie, Kevin O'Neill.
32: Hello.
26: Steve Courtney.
32: Greetings, Mitchell.
26: The Glass CD. Well, CD's actually off today. Dan. Working solo over there. Okay. We'll bring you up to date on the latest in the election results from yesterday around the country and the latest from our Lions. I was down at Lions camp today. Kenny, right. I did not see you.
0: No, I'm glad I didn't get there today because I would have needed a ride and you would have left me, wouldn't you?
26: You would have needed a ride?
0: Yeah, I would go get dropped off down here today, but I didn't make it. I had something else to get to.
26: Okay.
0: Yes.
26: And we'll talk about this report that one in four ex-NFL players who died over the course of a five-year period had CTE. Yeah. One in four.
32: Mm. Mm.
26: If that's any kind of predictor, football just officially became far more deadly than even people suspected it would. It is.
32: Right. And quickly,
26: everybody
32: Mitchell
26: knows it's dangerous, but that's a major, major.
32: And it's only going to get worse because CTE, as it stands right now, can only be tested on the deceased. However, from a medical standpoint, they are getting ever so closer to be able to test for CTE in the living. That, my friend, is going to change football.
26: Yeah.
0: That and the ALS and that Chris Johnson thing. And you got to they're going to talk about it sooner, ladies. Just can't keep ignoring it because another player from the Baltimore died last week.
32: Well, imagine being a 22-year-old kid. You're making good jing, playing in the National Football League. This is your dream. You're called into a doctor's office. Sorry to inform you, you have early onset CTE. Now what do you do?
26: Mm-hmm.
32: Yeah.
0: Mm. They've got to discuss
26: exactly
0: it.
26: So big issue. We'll talk about that. Mm-hmm. And a big settlement today with Meta, the owner of Facebook and Instagram, mm-hmm. and Mark Zuckerberg and all that. We talked about this case a little earlier in the week that was going on in California. They said, you know, as much as 15, 20 billion all the way up to 1.4 trillion in damages. Well, apparently Meta figured we're going to lose. We better settle. But the settlement that they had just speaks to me. I don't know if you read the details, but the settlement that they came to was, to me, nothing.
0: Just money.
26: Considering what they've done.
0: Just money.
32: Right.
26: $17.1 billion in the settlement with the 47 states or so. Mm-hmm. I mean, I keep hearing 29 states, four states, 47. They're going to be spread out over the states.
0: 29.
26: But $17.1 billion is chump change to Meta. They earn way more than that every quarter. Every quarter. And if you read the details of this, remember, this suit is over the effect that social media, particularly their social media, is having on young people.
32: Yeah, true.
26: Mm-hmm. Leading them to depression, leading them to bullying, leading them to suicide. Many cases are being brought individually against them, which they've lost, some of them. And now, of course, the state's all sort of ganged up in a class suit. But $17.1 billion. Now, some of the devil in the details. That money's going to be paid out over 10 years. They're not paying it tomorrow. They're paying it out over years. And they only want to pay 70% of it unless YouTube and, what's the other one? TikTok. Do the same. Well, you have no idea if you're going to win a suit against them. So all of a sudden, it just got reduced by a third. Mm-hmm. The states said, well, we could have stayed in court for years, and that would be more years that kids would be affected, because right now there's no changes. So we settled so that they would put in new rules. Now, some of the new rules for people under 18, a default daily limit of 2 hours, which would drop to 1 hour if competitors like TikTok and YouTube adopt identical limits. Nighttime restrictions, a default block preventing use between midnight and 6 a.m. unless overridden by a parent. Quiet hours, push notifications blocked during school hours so you can't get, you know, notified of something, you know, bing, bing, bing, bing, bing, bing, bing, between 8 and 3 and between 10 p.m. and 7.
32: Is this enforceable?
26: Well, that's the whole point.
1: Yeah.
26: Kids will find a way around this the same way the kids have been going to R-rated movies for years. Kids have been smoking cigarettes for years, getting alcohol at parties for years. They'll get their parents to sign in for them. They'll lie about, I mean, I don't know how you prove anybody's under 18. So, not digitally. How are you going to prove it? So I think they know that their traffic really isn't going to change that much as a result of this. And they get away from a 1. Whatever it was, $4 trillion potential settlement, which was like that's the valuation of the company, to $17 billion. I'm not great at math on the fly, but I'm pretty sure $17 billion versus $1.4 trillion is... what, a hundredth? Right? Because a tenth would be $170 billion.
0: Right.
26: So a hundredth would be $1.7 billion. So they basically got a little less than, let's say, a 90th
0: right.
26: of what they could have been hit with or were being threatened to be hit with. Mm-hmm. And we don't know if any of these things are really going to work.
32: As it turns out, Mitchell, Michigan Attorney General Dana Nessel saying our state, Michigan, will receive at least $171 million under this agreement.
26: Yeah, and let's see where that goes.
0: Right, yeah. Where is it going?
26: Yeah. Where is it going?
0: Where is it going?
26: Is it going to the families of kids? Is it going to, you know, every state will probably create a committee to create awareness for social media, and the money will start getting paid out to consultants and all the rest of it. And come back in a couple years and see where any of that money goes. I always am dubious of these things. Unless the money is going specifically to the harmed parties, when states start getting this money, who knows what? Remember when the tobacco settlement happened, right. And all these states got money. They didn't use it necessarily for... They use it for everything.
1: You couldn't even sign up. Remember the website you had to go to when it crashed and nobody could even sign up that was aggrieved? And they do this all the time. It never makes its way to the person that was really the part of the suit.
26: It's like when I raised money for Say Detroit, the very, very first time I did it, writing a column about the homeless. And I was trying to raise $60,000, and we ended up with over $300,000 in like a week or 2 weeks. And I was flabbergasted. I think I came on the radio and said, you know, people here are so kind and so generous, and we're going to figure out what to do with it. And I got a call from Kwame Kilpatrick, saying, who was the mayor at the time, saying, hey, I heard about this $300,000, and you should, you know, we've got homeless program, and you should just let us, you know, give it to us. We'll handle it. And no thanks. One of the smarter moves I never made. And this money going to the states, we'll see where it ends up. So the idea of all this, I love this. If you really could have kids be limited to 2 hours a day, and 1 hour if TikTok and YouTube does it, and you really could prevent them between midnight and six when they just stay up under the covers, you know, or not even, just with the door closed. And you really could stop things between school hours, et cetera. But I just come back and tell me how it's working.
2: And so the parents can override any of these.
26: And the parents are the one buying the kids their phones anyhow.
2: Yeah.
26: Right. So they'll sign in as a parent. I mean, but it doesn't matter. Kevin, if it's Kevin O'Neill or Kevin O'Neill Jr. And the question comes up, are you 18 years or older? And you say, yes, I am. How are they going to prove that you're not?
2: That's right. Yeah.
26: Somebody's got to tell me, is it going to take some biochemical read of you or something like that? You're going to put your fingerprint in and they're going to run it through a system? So I don't know how any of this is going to work. We'll talk more about it a little later on. I want to say one more thing about Dolly Parton.
2: All right.
26: And her passing, which has been remarkable. And I wrote my Sunday column about her, which will come out on Sunday. I put Kevin O'Neill in it, too, because Kevin had that great story yesterday about meeting Dolly Parton. But you're one of so many who told stories about her. But in doing research on Dolly Parton's life and, you know, going a little under the obvious stuff, I found out, and perhaps you all know this or some of you know this, but I didn't. The song I Will Always Love You, which is her biggest selling song by far, thanks largely to Whitney Houston's version of it. But you talk about which song is most well-known, bring it up a little bit. Because listen to some of the words of this.
9: Bittersweet memories.

0: So it's quite possible that you heard this song and thought, well, that's the ultimate love song, or kind of a breakup love song, you know, and it's a love song. She probably wrote it to a boyfriend or whatever. No. Dolly Parton started her career by being hired on Porter Wagner's TV show. Now, you got to be fairly old or Kevin O'Neill to know who Porter Wagner was.
1: He was
0: Porter Wagner was a country music star who had a massively popular TV show in the 60s. Big show. And he had a singer named Norma Jean who performed with him on duets and things like that. And she left. And he hired Dolly Parton as somewhat of a replacement for her. And in the beginning, people did not like Dolly Parton because they wanted Norma Jean back. And they didn't like this new girl. And, of course, she won them over with her personality. And Porter Wagner gave her more songs to sing. And they had a number of recordings that were hits and all that together. And she became bigger and bigger and bigger. And finally, after 6 years, she became so big that she said she wanted to leave the show and do a solo career. And he got angry at her and actually disparaged her, you know, in the media, which is maybe the only time anyone has ever said anything bad about Dolly Parton.
2: Yeah.
0: And what was Dolly Parton's response? She didn't fight back. She didn't trash him. She wrote this song. She wrote this song for him.
1: Wow.
0: And it was her way of sort of apologizing and saying, you know, you've been a great mentor. You mean the world to me. I'm going to always love you, even though we're not, you know, we're not

0: You saw the movie, right? Elvis movie.
1: Yeah.
0: It was a guy that he toured with, Eddie Arnold or whatever. Or...
1: Could have been. I can't remember.
0: Yeah. Anyhow, she didn't. And she wrote that song for him. So
2: she may well be, Mitchell, the last American everybody liked.
0: That's right. She may be the last. Good. Well put. She may be the last American that everybody liked. You know that in a recent poll, Dolly Parton finished so far ahead of everybody. This was this year. Everybody. Barack Obama, you know, any politician, any entertainer, 70% of Americans had a favorable view of her. Only 5% had an unfavorable. The other ones are people, you know, probably kids who just don't know who she is.
1: Incredible.
0: Taylor Swift had a 35, and she's the most popular artist on the planet. Dolly Parton had a 70.
1: Wow.
0: You can't get 70% of Americans to agree on chocolate ice cream.
1: No.
2: Yep.
1: And boy, she held her ground when Elvis wanted to record that song, Mitch, because he wanted to get the right. Colonel wanted the rights of that song after Elvis recorded it. And she said, well, if that's going to be, no, he's not going to record it. So was that.
0: Well, she was stupid like a fox, as they say, you know, and she played that whole role of, you know, ditzy blonde and big wig and big breasts and all the rest of it. But there was a very shrewd business person behind that, but never a cruel one. Never a cruel one. And from your story, Kevin, to all the stories that have come out, and I find it remarkable that the stories that have come out about her, you know, when an artist dies, you always hear the hosannas, you know. But what you end up usually hearing is he was a visionary. His music will stand the test of time. It will go on forever. Those songs are part of the American landscape. With Dolly Parton, you heard she bought ice cream for the whole tour bus. She wrote a letter to a fan who lost her mother. She pulled the little crying boy up on stage. She stood up to Sylvester Stallone when he was ripping on a crew member, and she defended the crew member. You know, those are the stories that come out about her. She baked brownies for everybody on the set of 9 to 5. So it's pretty rare that the tributes to somebody are smaller and small stories when someone is really big. But that's how Dolly Parton built her audience, you know, one kind of human connection story at a time. And she will most definitely be missed. And Steve, I don't know that I could say it any better. The last American that everybody liked.
1: That's so true. Yeah.
0: Yeah. Mm-hmm. She practiced the art of niceness instead of the art of the deal.
2: Never fake, Mitch. Nothing was ever a performance.
0: Yeah.
2: It was from her heart.
3: Well, I don't know if we got time. I'll say it on the way back. One great story she told about when she lost the the Best Song Oscar to the 3-6 Mafia that year. She sent him a little letter and said, thank God, and at least it's coming back to Nashville, and you guys are great, private letter to him and stuff. And, you know, that was the big thing. Nobody heard of 3-6 Mafia when that happened.
2: That was her.
3: That was the way she was. She said, it's coming back to Nashville. I'm happy for you
1: guys. That was her,
0: Wow. She also said, I tried to burn my bra and they called the fire brigade. It's 760 WJR.
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1: Watch out for a wreck on the Lodge northbound at Lynnwood. You're getting some slowdowns from West Grand Boulevard there. I-94 westbound at Van Dyke. We have an accident blocking your left lane there. You're slow from Gratiot. 75 northbound between Birch Run Road and Dixie Highway. Your three right lanes are blocked by a wreck. Traffic is getting by in the left lane only. And we have a disabled vehicle blocking your right lane on 75 northbound after I-96. Now WJR weather first. From the Weather Channel, mostly cloudy right now. Stray shower, thunderstorms still possible. Looks like a few raindrops actually in the Motor City right now. It's 81 degrees. Scattered thunderstorms early this evening, partly cloudy after midnight. A low of 64. A mix of sun and clouds for Thursday with a high of 82. I'm Rich Luzinski, WJR Traffic and Weather First.
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3: 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And right

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4: I'm John Zossier. Social media giant Meta will pay about $17 billion in a grid to add child safety measures to its social media platforms in order to settle a lawsuit brought by a number of states accusing the company of trying to get children addicted to its platforms and then illegally collecting their personal data. Arizona Attorney General Chris Mays.
5: Of the bad old days when children had unfettered access to products designed to addict them and expose them to serious mental harm.
4: 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He was known for playing many characters through his career, like the Pennywise the Dancing Clown from the 1990 miniseries adaptation of Stephen King novels It.
6: 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I am the eater of worlds.
4: Tim Curry was 80 years old. 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
8: A disabled vehicle blocks your right lane on I-75 northbound after I-96. That wreck on 75 northbound between Birch Run Road and Dixie Highway is cleared. Still have that wreck on I-94 westbound after Van Dyke. You're slow from Gratiot. Expect slowdowns on 75 northbound between Hallbrook Street and 8 Mile. Construction blocking your right lane on 75 southbound after Sashabaugh Road. That should wrap up by 7 this evening. And that wreck on the Lodge northbound at Linwood has cleared. Still seeing some residual backups from West Grand Boulevard. Now WJR weather first from the Weather Channel. Mostly cloudy right now. A few raindrops out there. Some stray showers, thunderstorms still possible for the afternoon. 80 degrees right now. Scattered thunderstorms early this evening, about 7 o'clock. Partly cloudy after midnight, a low of 64. A mix of sun and clouds for Thursday with a high of 82. I'm Rich Luzenski, WJR traffic and weather first.
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4: So I'm reading where Meta said that it spent about $2 billion in the second quarter just to handle its legal challenges. So if you're spending $2 billion a quarter to handle your legal challenges, it makes a lot of sense to settle for $17 billion, your entire lawsuit, that you've been spending $2 billion a quarter, because $2 billion a quarter, that's $8 billion right there, 2 years worth of a legal fight, and you've already spent that money, right?
22: Yeah.
23: Yep.
4: So I maintain that this $17 billion is little more than a slap on the wrist to a company like Meta, and still have questions as to how this settlement will be enforced.
0: But let's ask someone smarter than me. Andrew Zak is the Family Online Safety Institute Policy Director. Andrew, thank you for coming on with us.
1: Thanks for having me.
0: So are you satisfied with this settlement?
1: Look, this is a major settlement, and yes, it's a huge amount of money, but like you said, it's not drastically earth-shattering for this company. I think the bigger impact here is what comes from the changes to the platforms, the changes to Instagram and Facebook to protect minors, restricting their time, restricting notifications overnight, hiding the number of likes, and opting out of algorithms. So there's some key platform changes that go along with
0: right.
1: the settlement.
0: And
1: not
0: you
1: just
0: answered
1: the
0: million-dollar question, or $17 billion question. How does Facebook or Instagram know if you're under 18 or not?
1: So companies have been doing a lot of age assurance work here. And so some of you guys have seen that there's sort of ID checks on certain websites. You have to upload a physical copy of your ID. Others use sort of a biometric, like you upload a selfie, and others just kind of infer based on your what you do online. And there's obviously a different level of accuracy with all of those, but there's also a different level of privacy invasion. So it is a trade-off what companies are doing, and this settlement makes it higher stakes. Meta has to know how old their users are. So they're going to have to react and get some more information on their users.
0: Well, all those things that you just said are not currently in place to get on Facebook or Instagram, unless I'm missing something, because I have kids and I myself use them and never encounter any of those questions. They may be on other websites. So are you saying that those any one of those three examples that you gave, for example, a biometric, if an ID, something of your face, is going to become standard to get on Facebook or Instagram?
1: It could be, and that's a lot of the privacy fears, because we don't have a federal data privacy law. Different states have done different things, which makes it more confusing, but ultimately we need limitations on what that data, what companies can do with that data, a picture of your face, a picture of ID. That needs to be limited, and it's not currently. And for Meta, for Instagram at least, when you establish a teen account, they do ask for a selfie. So they, I believe they use another company called Yoti, and they do estimation. Pretty accurate, but not 100% accurate.
0: What are the odds that TikTok and Facebook go along with this? Because much of the payout and some of the restrictions that they're agreeing to for hours and things are contingent on the other guys getting punished like we got punished, essentially.
1: Sure, and that's the problem with lawsuits not being the best way to craft policy in this space, because this only applies to Meta. A federal law would apply to other companies, and so that's probably what we need. We need Congress to jump in here. Because, yeah, like you said, this applies to Instagram and Facebook, but not TikTok or Snapchat or YouTube or a number of other platforms. So,
0: have they
1: yeah,
0: been
1: we...
0: reluctant to do that because those outfits give a whole lot of money to politicians?
1: Possibly. I do think there's a good amount of lawsuits against multiple companies. I mean, there's like over 1,000 lawsuits relating to youth mental health across the country. And it's not just targeting Meta. I do think Meta is the biggest and the most famous example, given Facebook's longevity and Instagram's popularity with kids. So
2: Oh, go ahead. Oh, I was going to ask you a question. I'm sorry. Are you finished?
1: Yep, go ahead.
2: I was going to ask you a question. Your organization deals with the younger people in the online thing. Is the problem we're hearing about now, is it worse than they're broadcasting, or is it, you know, not as bad as, you know, it's being speculated? Because you deal with these people all the time. Is it even worse than we're hearing about?
1: Look, so there's definitely more kids online than ever before, and that's not always a bad thing. Yes, there's definitely exposure to risks and to harms, very clear harms. They're the ones that make the headlines. There's also a lot of benefits, including to AI use and to social media use to connect with friends. Honestly, we have some research coming out about AI use and how kids are using it for school and for learning, and that's actually encouraged by their teachers, not just cheating or something we might think of that. So yeah, it's difficult, it's hard, and there's definitely real benefits to being online as well.
0: Do you, in your best estimation, think that this money will indeed get paid out? And if so, where does it go? Who spends it? Okay, we're paying $17 billion, which they're not going to pay in one chunk. They're going to pay, I understand, over like 10 years.
1: Right.
0: But, and certain monies go to, what are there, 47 different states that are going to get a piece of this? Who monitors where that money is going, when it's going, and how it's being spent?
1: That's a really good question. I don't have the specific answers, but I can tell you it should stay in this field that should focus on youth mental health research, more online safety protocols, online enforcement. We have California was the lead state here, and we had a partnership research with them about third spaces, places, physical places for young people to go to hang out, to be together, to not have to be charged a price of a movie or a dinner, and not be harassed for loitering. So hopefully that could be an option of third spaces, but definitely there's a lot of work that needs to be done to improve youth mental health in this country. And if the money goes through the state AG's offices or state governments, states can do a lot here.
0: Appreciate the information, Andrew. Thank you for coming on.
1: Thanks for having me.
0: Andrew Zach there from the Family Online Safety Institute. Isn't it interesting to think that we're in an era where you have to create something called a third space?
3: Yes.
0: For what
3: yes.
0: we used to call the park.
5: Right.
3: Yeah.
0: Or the street corner.
3: Uh-huh.
0: Or sitting in front of the pizza place. Or
3: outside.
0: The schoolyard.
3: Outside, yeah.
0: Or just outside on the lawn yeah, right. or the porch. Now we need a third space. We need to invest money and build places that kids can go to. So much of the whole debate over social media really reflects the problems in our society with family structure and community structure more than it does technology. It just, the technology is awesome, but it just reveals our problem. Because if we were satisfied with human connection and our community, we wouldn't be so attracted to this stuff. Our kids wouldn't be online 15 hours a day. Because why is it that, when you know some satisfied people in their lives, right? You, mm-hmm. you must know one or two. And how is it that they're not on social media? You know, you still do meet people say, oh, I just don't do that.
3: Oh, sure.
0: Right. Because they're happy with their lives, and they've got their friends, and they've got all the rest of it. So it's not addicting. In the way that, you know, the minute you touch it, like crack cocaine, you know, first time you do it, you want to have more. It's more about there's some emptiness inside you that it's filling. And I think that emptiness with our kids reflects on the way we're bringing them up.
22: Well, it gives them no limits. I mean, Mitch, we had limits when we were younger. You know, you only could boundaries, do what you could
3: right.
22: do. Well, not even boundaries. The only limits you could do. You couldn't talk to a person on the other side of the world. You couldn't talk to another person in California, you know, right away. Now there's no limits to these kids now. So that's where the problem is. That's why they stay on so much, because it's unlimited what they can do.
0: Yeah.
22: So that's what you got to cut out, is what they have access to. Because like I said, if we were younger at the same time, it was a way we could talk to everybody every day or find out anything without going to the library or whatever, we'd be online in many hours too.
0: Not necessarily. I don't agree with that. If you had given me, and I had a pretty happy childhood, if you had given me the option of the joy that I had hanging out on our curbs, and Rosie will remember this, you know, where I grew up, we used to just sit out on the curb, ride our bicycles in little circles, talk about teenage girls when we were in high school, ride up and go get an ice cream or a water ice or something like that. If you had said to me, well, you can do that, or you can be in your room talking to someone in China, I'd say, I'm going to do this.
22: Yeah, you can do
0: that. I don't want to talk to somebody in China.
22: Well, what about
0: sliding
22: into a girl's DMs across town or at your school in your room? You might do that instead of being on the porch with Rosie.
3: I don't know.
0: If you wanted the girls in my school,
5: if you wanted contact with somebody across the world, you had to have a pen pal. I had a pen pal,
0: or a ham radio, or whatever they call those things.
5: Yeah.
0: Was it ham radio?
5: Ham radio.
0: Shortwave radio. Yeah, I talked to somebody in Russia.
3: Yeah.
0: They were speaking Russian, so I couldn't understand them. But
3: the fact remains, Mitchell, that one of the big byproducts of this whole social media craze is it affects our youth. They cannot communicate. And now there's the adage, if you've got time to scroll, you've got time to talk. And amongst the younger generation, that is a lost art, one-on-one communication.
6: They're incapable. Mm-hmm. You're right, Steve.
22: That's what I said. Yeah. Limit their options.
3: It's noticeable.
22: Limit the options.
0: Yeah. Well, the only thing that is going to stand in the way of that is not the courts, is not the Congress, is not lawyers and money and settlements. It's parents.
6: Yeah.
22: Mm-hmm. I agree.
0: I hate to break it to you folks, and as one myself, it's us. We don't do it, it ain't happening. Do not rely on the government. Do not rely on the next lawsuit. Do not rely on Congress. Like I said, we had the expert on. Where's the money going? Good question. I don't know.
6: Yeah. Find out. Yeah.
3: Yep.
0: It's 760 WJR.

0: every week we take a sideways look at our nation's politics. To the White House we go. We're standing by live is the President of the United States, Donald Trump. Hello, sir.
1: Hello, Mitchell. Calling into the great voice of the Great Lakes of America. Always a pleasure for all of you to have me on.
0: Yeah. Let's get right to it, sir. You mentioned the Great Lakes. Trade negotiations have halted with Canada. You hit them with 50% tariffs. According to their Prime Minister, Mark Carney, they will respond in kind. But this Tuesday, on your Truth Social platform, you also threatened to rename Lake Ontario Lake America. Are you serious about this?
1: As serious as a Canadian when somebody touches their maple syrup. You said to yourself, Canada wants to retaliate with tariffs. Fine, we'll retaliate with geography. Believe me, we have a lot of geography. In addition to Lake America, we can rename Lake St. Clair Lake St. Trump. Don't think I will do it. Look, we're not taking the lake. We're just giving it a better name. That's called branding. Nobody understands branding better than me, Mitchell.
0: All right, but, sir.
1: And let's be honest. Lake Ontario? Ontario sounds very Mexican, if you ask me. Oh, Lake America sounds like a winner. Nobody wants to swim in Lake Ontario. It's dirty. People want to swim in Lake America.
0: But you can't change the name of a lake that's had the same name for hundreds of years.
1: Tell that to the people living along the shores of the Gulf of America. And I know Canada's saying, you can't rename our lake. Excuse me. Yes, I can. It's half ours. And frankly, our half has the better water. Much better water. And their whiny Prime Minister, Mark Carney, is very upset. He said, that's our lake, eh? I said, Mark, relax. You still have Lake Erie. And in all fairness, not exactly the Riviera, okay?
0: Sir, what about your suggestion that Canada become the 51st state? Is that still on the table? I know they're not going to go for it.
1: They don't want to be the 51st state. Fine. We'll call it something else. State adjacent. Very classy. And don't worry, Canada. If you're listening, don't worry about losing your identity. We'll let you keep the accent, okay?
0: All right. Let's move on, sir. I know you're trying to get a handle on food prices, especially beef. So you've announced that you're importing 300,000 metric tons of beef from, I'm not sure where.
1: I will tell you, 300,000 metric tons sounds like a lot, but it's not. Frankly, I've seen more beef at a Mar-a-Lago buffet.
0: But what about our cattle ranchers here at home who will be hurt by this policy?
1: These ranchers are tremendous people. Don't get me wrong. They can handle the competition. See, we're bringing in beef because Americans want cheaper steaks. Cheaper steaks. Nobody wants a $75 steak, Mitchell, except maybe a senator who doesn't pay for his own lunch. And I know some of my Republican friends don't like the plan. They're worried about foreign beef. Folks, I'm worried about foreign beef, too, especially when it starts asking for citizenship. Look, I told the ranchers, we're not replacing American beef. We're adding beef. More beef. That's the most beautiful sentence in the English language.
0: All right, sir, next question. Your former lawyer and fixer, Michael Cohen, had you on his podcast the other day. Obviously, he's looking for a presidential pardon. He certainly was buttering you up, calling you boss like he used to.
1: He calls me boss. He calls me sir. He calls everybody at the Department of Justice. Frankly, that man is making more phone calls than a teenager with a new cell phone. I haven't heard that much sucking up since my last round of golf. And he wants a pardon. Cohen can get in line.
0: Finally, sir, I know this is personal, but I did want to ask about your weight. According to a report in the Washington Post, doctors are saying your weight poses a significant health risk. It says you've gained 20 pounds since your campaign just 2 years ago. Any comments, and are you concerned?
1: 20 pounds? That's fake news. I gained 20 pounds of muscle. Very powerful muscle. Doctors are very jealous. The Washington Post gained 20 pounds of bad journalism is what happened. Much more dangerous. They say I'm 20 pounds heavier. That's because I'm carrying this country on my back, folks. It's a very heavy country. For your information, I've been eating very, very well. Some people call it unhealthy. I call it winning at dinner. Not only that, I have tremendous stamina, Mitchell. I can eat a Big Mac faster than anybody in Washington. Nobody comes close.
0: All right, well, that's all the time we have, sir. Thank you for calling into the show, President.
1: The doctors want me to eat salads. Salads, Mitchell. Trump doesn't eat salads. Salads are for people who lost elections.
0: President of the United States weighing in on a number of things, no pun intended.
1: Hey, I heard that.
0: It's 760 WJR.
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3: Look out for a wreck on the Lodge northbound at Glendale Street. That's causing stop-and-go traffic from West Grand Boulevard. We do have some slowdowns on I-696 eastbound from Orchard Lake Road to just past Franklin Road due to that construction taking up your two left lanes. Expect delays on I-94 eastbound between Ann Arbor-Saline Road and State Street. And that wreck on I-94 westbound after Van Dyke has cleared. We're still seeing some slowdowns from Gratiot, though. Now WJR, weather first from the Weather Channel. Mostly cloudy right now. Stray shower or thunderstorm still possible. 81 degrees. Scattered thunderstorms early for this evening. Partly cloudy after midnight. A low of 64. A mix of sun and clouds for Thursday with a high of 82. I'm Rich Luzensky, WJR Traffic and Weather First.
2: 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Here's Lloyd Jackson.
4: Pancreatic cancer accounts for just 3% of cancer diagnosis, but a staggering 8% of all cancer deaths. A stark reality that has long given patients and families very few reasons for optimism. But new clinical trial data published in the New England Journal of Medicine on a new experimental drug called daraxonrasib showed a 35% response rate in late-stage patients, doubling median overall survival rates.
5: There is at least hope for more time that they can spend with their loved ones. They can do things as more than what they used to be able to do with the horrible side effect associated with chemotherapy.
4: That's Dr. Rami Arabo, medical oncologist and hematologist at Trinity Oakland Hospital, who explains just how daraxonrasib works in your body to fight pancreatic cancer.
5: Every cancer has a specific, I would say, DNA footprint or mutation. Usually, KRAS is the famous mutation that happens with pancreatic cancer. It's also the most common mutation in lung cancer. So this is like a medication that goes and targets that mutation. You're targeting a mutation that drives the progression and evolution of pancreatic cancer.
4: Dr. Arabo says as far as access to the drug?
5: It's not yet FDA approved. I'm super sure that it will be happening soon, but Trinity have been successful in filing for early access to this medication.
4: If you'd like more information on whether you or someone you know suffering from pancreatic cancer could be a candidate, please call Trinity Health Oakland at 248-858-2270. I'm Lloyd Jackson for WJR Health Watch.
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12: burglars. I'm John Saucier, Fox News. A Massachusetts mayor and state representative have both been arrested on federal fraud charges. Here's Fox's Grinnell Scott.
13: State Representative Francisco Paulino faces 11 counts of wire fraud and money laundering of pandemic relief funds. U.S. Attorney Leah Foley said Paulino allegedly shifted $700,000 for his own use.
14: Real estate expenses, loan payments, and transfers to his campaign account.
13: Also, the mayor of Lawrence, Massachusetts, Brian DePina, is charged with filling campaign accounts and paying off debts with cash he allegedly stole.
14: Approximately $1.5 million in public taxpayer money.
13: Mayor DePina's city is in the representative's district. These are separate indictments. For now, no link between the cases has been made public. Grinnell Scott, Fox News.
12: The federal judge overseeing the California trial against Meta has suspended proceedings after a settlement announcement. Here's Fox's Tanya J. Powers with more.
15: Meta's roughly $17 billion settlement with dozens of states that had joined the federal lawsuit against the company will now be reviewed by the judge, who says she's inclined to approve the deal. California Attorney General Rob Bonta says he's not finished.
16: We're continuing our fight across social media, including our litigation against TikTok.
15: Meta Chief Legal Officer CJ Mahoney called on TikTok and YouTube to join Meta's, quote, industry-wide solution.
17: I'm proud both of the work Meta has done to protect kids historically and of this new groundbreaking agreement. But its success depends on all other social media platforms following Meta's lead.
15: Meta agrees to add safety measures, including daily time limits and pauses for children using Instagram and Facebook. Tanya J. Powers, Fox News.
12: The testimony wrapping up in the murder trial of Lindsay Clancy, a mother accused of strangling her three young children in a case that's drawn attention to postpartum mental health. Closing arguments could begin by Thursday. 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
3: 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We still have that wreck on the lodge northbound at Glendale Street. You're slow from West Grand Boulevard. Expect slowdowns on 75 northbound between Chrysler Drive and Joslyn Road. Still have that road work blocking your right lane on 75 southbound after Sashabaugh Road. That's scheduled to wrap up by 7 this evening. 75 southbound at I-696. Construction blocks your left lane. We do have slowdowns on I-94 eastbound between Ann Arbor-Saline Road and State Street. And another wreck on I-94 eastbound after Van Dyke. That's blocking your right shoulder. Now WJR, weather first from the Weather Channel. Mostly cloudy right now. Stray shower thunderstorms still possible. It's 80 degrees. Scattered thunderstorms early this evening. Partly cloudy after midnight. We'll drop down to 64. Some sun and clouds for Thursday with a high of 82. I'm Rich Luzinski, WJR Traffic and Weather First.
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0: Breaking news for sports fans. Football fans in particular, there will be no more Pro Bowl.
1: Oh.
0: The NFL is eliminating the Pro Bowl game.
1: Beautiful.
0: And all associated events.
1: Good.
0: No more. Yeah, no more tag football, flag football, no more throwing a ball through a tire, no more speed races, no more. And I, for one, think this is a great move.
1: Agreed.
0: Mm-hmm. Once upon a time, when all players would attend the Pro Bowl, when it was after the season was over, when it was an honor, when it was held on this continent instead of in Hawaii necessarily, and when players were interested in being in it, it was a fun sort of all-star game. As injuries have mounted up, as contract issues have mounted up, as players have routinely denied coming out, or now that they've put it between the Super Bowl and the week off, anybody who's in the Super Bowl isn't going to participate in it, or anyone who played in the championship games is too tired to participate in it. You end up with basically a Pro Bowl of alternates.
4: Mm-hmm. Yep.
0: And they named so many alternates that basically you could get on the Pro Bowl roster with a losing record.
5: Wait a minute. Shedeur Sanders made the last Pro Bowl.
0: Yeah. I think that that was the death of
5: right there. That was the death of right there.
0: That was the death of the
5: Pro Bowl. He made the Pro Bowl.
0: Yeah. And forever will have on his resume a Pro Bowl quarterback, right. Shedeur Sanders. Right. Even if he, you know, never takes another snap in the league.
5: Right.
0: So I'm all for this being done. It was an idea whose time came and went.
5: Right. It was a free trip to Hawaii for the guys.
4: Sure.
5: After the season was over.
4: They loved it. Yeah.
5: And they play a little, you know.
0: Well, they loved it when they didn't have their own jets to go to Hawaii anytime they wanted to.
5: Right, right.
0: Now Hawaii is meaningless.
5: No.
0: In fact, it's like, I got to go how long?
5: Right.
0: But having I'm going the other way. I'm going to Atlantis.
5: Right. But playing another game after you finish your season in the first week of January and in February, to go play another game? No. For the people that didn't go to the
4: playoffs. It just got silly.
5: Yeah, no.
0: Especially after
5: no
0: 17 games and playoff games.
5: Exactly.
0: And all the best players are in the playoffs most of the time.
5: Right.
0: And so they're the most likely not to participate. So they're going to name players to the Pro Bowl team each year.
4: Okay.
0: 88 players.
4: Good.
0: 44 from each five. And this way, making the Pro Bowl will be a reserved honor. It'll be for the best players and not the alternate to the alternate to the alternate. Right. So Shedeur Sanders has made his last Pro Bowl. I'm making a prediction.
5: But you know who's going to be upset about that is the agent. Because you get bonuses for getting to the Pro Bowl.
4: And
5: and they'll say, well, my player's a Pro Bowler now. It'll be just real Pro Bowlers. And,
0: as my father would have said if he gave a crap about this. Who cares about the agents?
4: All right.
5: They run the league.
0: Let's take a look at the headlines with our own Kevin O'Neill.
6: I got good news.
7: Thank you, Mitch. Earlier today, U.S. officials said that they had disrupted a Chinese hacking operation that it believes is responsible for cyber break-ins at the DOJ and Energy Departments, as well as NASA, the Federal Reserve, and the U.S. Senate. AG Todd Bland said that federal agents investigated and disabled the malicious software. Now, the Beijing government has denied any responsibility. Of course they have. Tens of thousands of Michiganders are still asking, where's my state tax refund? Around 66,000 are still waiting on their refunds. That's down from 95,000 at the beginning of the month. A number of the delays are due to a transition from a 40-year-old computer system to a new software package. To keep updated on the situation, go to michigan.gov/taxes and hope that the system is up and running. You'll see for yourself. He was Dr. Frank Enferter in the Rocky Horror Picture Show. His film and stage career spanned five decades and included playing opposite Carol Burnett in Annie and winning a Tony nomination for his role in Monty Python's Spamalot. Tim Curry has passed away at the age of 80.
5: And what was his health problems he's had?
7: He had a stroke.
5: But they said he just completed a movie.
7: Is that right?
5: I just saw they said before he died.
4: Just before he died.
5: Just before he died.
7: They had that interview with him on Sunday morning, and he was not in good shape.
4: Pretty good role in Home Alone, too.
7: That's right, you're right, Home Alone. Another in the Obit column, 94-year-old J.P. Morgan. If you're a Gong Show fan, you, of course, remember J.P. She passed away over the weekend. Also, too, if you'd like more paid days off from work, then you need to move to the Middle East. Mandated PTO and vacation days are quite prevalent in countries that may surprise you. Iran is at the top of the list with 53 annual days off. That's followed by Yemen, Bahrain, Bhutan, and Madagascar. The U.S. is among the worst nations for paid days off, only 10 in our country. That's just behind Micronesia with 9.
0: I think we chart ourselves with Micronesia. It's good enough for the Micronesians, as they always say.
8: More days off to watch executions.
5: That's the good news, but the bad news is you get your head cut off if you steal out the company refrigerator.
7: Well, Americans are smoking fewer cigarettes, but more marijuana. 17% of Americans say that they use marijuana on a fairly regular basis. 15% use the edibles, including the gummy bears. Cigarette smoking is at only 11%. 9% of adults do vape. 4% use nicotine pouches. I had to look that up. I didn't know what that was, but apparently you put it in your sort of
9: like chewing tobacco.
7: Yeah, chew, exactly.
9: But
7: yeah,
9: it's in a pouch.
5: Just fine, bleak.
7: And when it comes to non-alcoholic beverages, coffee is the main choice. 49% of U.S. adults drink coffee every single day. 21% opt for a daily cup of tea.
0: Well, this news item should surprise nobody because go to any downtown anywhere and turn left and turn right, and what do you see the most of? Coffee shops on one side and marijuana places on the other.
4: All over the place.
0: So, right. So marijuana smoking is up. Coffee use is up. Cigarette smoking. I mean, a lot of people, you know, will smoke marijuana instead of cigarettes because some of it's a bit of an oral fixation, and if they're smoking one thing, it doesn't matter. They smoke that. Or they smoke to calm their nerves. Even though cigarette smoking does exactly the opposite to your body.
9: There's no place to smoke, Mitch. You know, it's all smokeless environments, and you have to be outside.
0: That's right.
9: You know, sub-zero temperatures to smoke.
7: Well, you want
0: to
7: feel...
0: I'm not a smoker, so are they equally enforcive about smoking marijuana as cigarettes? In other words, are there any places in the city or buildings in the city where you can smoke marijuana, but you can't smoke cigarettes?
7: Yeah, Dan?
4: Not that I know of.
10: They have talked about doing lounges, but I don't know if they've actually come into existence in the city. Okay. But yeah, I mean, if you go to Denver, yeah, you can go. They have like cafes.
7: It's the Mile High City.
0: But you can, but you can smoke dope, but not cigarettes.
10: Yeah, correct.
0: That's what I'm getting
10: at. Right.
0: Like, it's like, okay, as long as you're smoking dope, you're all right, but don't smoke a cigarette in here.
4: Yeah, but I don't think,
7: well, smoke,
4: as Dan alluded to, Mitchell, I don't think, to my knowledge, that there's a Jazz Cabbage Lounge. But could you imagine spending an hour in one of those?
0: I can absolutely imagine it. I've been to Amsterdam.
4: Good Lord.
0: That's basically what happens. Any coffee shop you go into in Amsterdam, you walk out and you go, why am I seeing pink elephants?
4: What's happening here?
9: Looks like a red light district. Yeah.
7: Well, if you want to feel a little older, Macaulay Culkin is 46 today.
0: Oh, my God.
7: Melissa McCarthy, 56. And great songwriter-singer Valerie Simpson is 80. Happy birthday.
0: A lot of people hitting 80. Have you noticed that?
7: Yes.
0: Yeah. A lot of people hitting 80. Mm-hmm. Dolly Parton was 80.
10: Tim Curry was
7: 80. Bill Clinton.
5: Bill Clinton.
0: Yeah, Clinton's 80, but some of them were dying at 80.
4: Did Tim Curry pass on Macaulay Culkin's birthday?
7: Yes.
5: Yes, he did.
4: Ooh, I just got goosebumps.
7: Yes.
9: Connect those dots.
4: Goosebumps.
7: Mm-hmm. Yeah.
0: You know, it's always, they say that people in Hollywood die in threes.
7: Yeah. Mm-hmm.
0: Which I never quite know, because that's usually been extended to like, well, just famous people die in threes. So sometimes a politician can die, and then an athlete can die, and then an actor can die. But there's probably somebody online has probably put together a list of most unfortunate death to occur after someone else famous died. And I'm trying to remember, who was it, Farrah Fawcett, who died the day after Michael Jackson?
7: The same day.
5: She died first, and then everybody was going to do news segments on her, and then Michael Jackson. Michael Jackson forgot all about her.
0: Mm-hmm. Yeah. That's like one of those lists that you find online.
7: Yeah.
0: People who would have preferred to have waited a couple days.
9: Right. Or hours, right.
5: Well, the thing about Dolly Parton and Tim Curry, they were both born on the 19th of different months, but the 19th. And they're 80 years old. So anybody in that year of the 80s that are celebrities that were born on the 19th.
7: Which Bill Clinton was.
5: Well, Bill Clinton, Sally Fields, or John Paul Jones. So let's be careful.
7: Please. Yep.
5: God. I'm just saying.
7: Step lightly.
5: I'm just saying.
0: Wow.
5: Be careful.
0: Scaring me.
5: Just be careful.
0: It's 760 WJR.

0: Love album.
1: All right, people like the opportunity to hear from athletes and hear their stories, get to meet them a little bit. And there's an event coming up called Razmania, Midwest Sports Festival, which will do just that. Let's say hi to Jason Raznick, the founder of Benzinga and involved in the Razmania Fest as well. Hi, Jason.
2: Hi, guys. How are you? Thanks for having me on, Mitch.
1: Yeah, thanks for coming on. So explain what Razmania is and how it's different than sort of a typical trading card show.
2: Yep, so very, very different. Basically, tickets have gotten so expensive to sporting events. And last year, I gave my seat to a 9-year-old kid and his dad for like a charity thing. And the next day, I get a video, sort of the greatest day of their lives and all this stuff. And I'm like, I looked at the like sports card shows in different places and then sporting events. They're so expensive. So we partnered with 7 nonprofits, bringing 300 to 400 kids who I don't think go to sporting events on a regular basis. And then I reached out to a bunch of athletes that like I had relationships with, and they're coming, you know, volunteering their time to not just like do autographs, but interact with them. 40-yard dashes, shooting baskets. And when you're 9 years old and you meet you're a professional athlete, I feel like it's something you don't forget. And it's like when, you know, it's like one of these things that's just so much rarer these days. I mean, you know, World Cup tickets are $1,000, lines to, so it's just the product of having good teams. So this, I really had this in my head for 2 years, and finally my kids and me created it. Like my daughter's here next to me. She's been making calls for the last 3 weeks doing this stuff. It's pretty funny. She's 9 years old.
1: Wow. So she makes calls to the players?
3: She makes, so Aria, you can make calls for card vendors.
4: Yeah. I messaged like 500 people and I got 11 people to like set up there.
3: Like to do cards, wow. Like card table, to do card tables.
4: Yeah.
1: Okay. So, okay, let me break this down so I understand it. First of all, who is eligible to come? Are tickets sold?
3: So tickets are literally, I want this to be cheap and affordable to everyone. It's $10 on Razmania Fest or RazmaniaSports.com. And then those tickets purchased include a deck of Prism or Pokemon cards. Trying to really make this affordable because I really haven't seen something like this anywhere because, you know, athletes can get paid a ton of money to show up at things like this.
1: Well, are you paying the athletes money to show up at it?
3: No. I'm not. They're coming out of the kindness of their heart. They understand the mission. From Brilliant Detroit. I mean, there's all these charities. I think some people from your charity too. Your charity is unbelievable. Charlie Rawson got some people involved. And they're coming out of the kindness of their heart to interact. And also, one other thing, Mitch, we're doing panels. So like on stage, Jake Bates, Jack Fox, Hogan Hatton are going to be on stage talking about how teamwork is so important to success. Brandon Greer, who is James Harden agent, born and raised in Detroit, he's Bryce Underwood's agent, he'll be on stage talking about how he got his career in being a sports agent. So it's not just sports cards. It's not just me and the celebrity. It's to be inspired by guys like you, but the guys like Brandon Greer, like seeing there's other careers in sports, and there's George David from the Pistons, Jared Goff from the Lions. They're all speaking to hopefully inspire the kids of the school year, but the rest of their lives. That's my hope from it, at least.
1: So Jared Goff, for example, is coming out free of charge, not charging anything to show up at this event.
3: Like people will post, I want Jared to sign autographs. Jared's not signing autographs. This is just a conversation, you know. This is just a conversation on stage for 20 minutes, 15 minutes, you know, to inspire the kids. And yes, the Lions players are amazing. There's more that I probably will be announcing. It's a lot of work. It's something that's been in my head for 2-3 years because I went to other events and they are so expensive to go interact with these athletes. And how do you interact with that? Even, do you know what I mean? I don't know. Like, I just felt like it's such a needed thing because
1: how many attendees?

0: Yeah,
1: and
0: I think it's a great idea. If it's $10, I mean, that's pretty much affordable to everybody. And you're right; these trading card shows and things have become so expensive. And all they really are is 2 hours online and 20 seconds with the person who barely looks up and just runs a pen over something, and then you move on. And it's not exactly an encounter. So if they can really meet athletes, hear from athletes, and you know, get a sense of what athletes have to share, and maybe not go away with an autograph, but go away with a memory, then it's a great idea. Now, where did you say it was again?
2: UWM Sports Complex.
0: Where is that?
1: It's so like blue, like it's north, like Updike and South Boulevard. So north of Bloomfield Hills, south or whatever, I don't know, east west of Auburn Hills. It's Pontiac, right on the border there. I don't know my east-west, I guess, but yeah. Right.
0: Well, make sure you know it by Saturday because you're going to need to get there. And what time does it start and how long does it go?
1: Saturday, it starts at 10 a.m. and goes to 5 p.m. And on Sunday, it goes – and I didn't say Western, one more thing. Sunday, it starts at 9 a.m. But the thing I forgot to say is, like, there's, like, 10 different activations. So the 40-yard dash throwing baseball, like, I'll promise you this, Jake Bates, who's the line field goal kicker, he thinks he can throw a mean baseball. So we got three pitching cages for Jake Bates to, you know, throw baseballs against other kids. And you'll be able to go against these athletes. We're going to have a board, a scoreboard, and we're trying to make it like a 40-yard dash. I hung up with the guy who runs the combine for the NFL yesterday, like, and he's given us how to do it. I wanted him to come, but he was too expensive. And, yeah, this is not a profit-making venture. I wish it could have been, but it's just I think it's a labor of love. It's been nice to work with my kids on it. And, yeah, so my son got all the Michigan players, too. I did nothing with it.
0: All right. Well, yeah, they can find out more about it at what the website? All right, like you crapped out there. We got to hear it again. Say it again.
2: They don't want him to say it.
0: Razmaniasports.com. I'm going to say it for you. Jason Raznick, who founded Benzinga. Mm-hmm. And his daughter, and thank you for coming on and getting this done. Sounds like a great idea. We'll look forward to seeing how it goes.
1: Thank you.
0: All right, best of luck with it. It's 760 WJR.
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4: One accident on the books right now, I-94 eastbound after Van Dyke blocking your right shoulder. Expect some slowdowns on M-14 eastbound between Beck Road and I-275 due to construction. You're also looking pretty sluggish on 75 northbound between Chrysler Drive and Joslyn Road. Now WJR weather first from the Weather Channel. A little bit of sunshine peeking through the clouds. Going to stick around until about 7 o'clock. Then we've got some rain showers possible. Scattered thunderstorms early this evening. Partly cloudy after midnight, a low of 64. A mix of sun and clouds for Thursday with a high of 82. Right now it's 80 degrees. I'm Rich Luzenski, WJR Traffic and Weather First.
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6: News, I'm Tom Graham. A Texas judge ruling an ICE agent will not be extradited to Minnesota.
7: U.S. District Judge Fernando Rodriguez Jr. denying Minnesota Attorney General Democrat Keith Ellison's bid to compel Texas to extradite ICE agent Christian Castro after the Hennepin County DA, Democrat Mary Moriarty, in May, charged Castro with multiple counts, accusing him of firing his weapon and hitting an illegal immigrant in the leg during ICE operations earlier this year and making a false report claiming self-defense.
6: Fox's Jeff Manasso. A wildfire raging in North Texas, burning at least 80,000 acres so far. Fox Weather's Brandy Campbell is in Palo Pinto County, west of Fort Worth.
8: Crews have poured in from across the state to help with the Ross Fire. Fire engines and bulldozers on the ground as aircrafts drop water and fire retardant to suppress the fire.
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9: WJR Traffic and Weather first.
10: Some slowdowns on I-94 eastbound between I-275 and Greenfield Road due to construction blocking your left lane. It's also slow on I-94 eastbound between I-96 and Gratiot Avenue. Steer clear of a wreck blocking your right shoulder, 94 eastbound after Van Dyke. I-75 northbound between Holbrook Street and 8 Mile. You've got a slow commute there. Also on I-75 northbound between Chrysler Drive and Joslyn. Now WJR Weather First from the Weather Channel. A little bit of sunshine peeking in through the clouds. Scattered thunderstorms early for this evening, partly cloudy after midnight, a low of 64. Right now it's 80 degrees, a mix of sun and clouds for Thursday with a high of 82. I'm Rich Luzenski, WJR Traffic and Weather First.
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23: All right, back here on 760 WJR, let's fire up the things people say, shall we?

0: Okay, I'm still like shaking my head over Abdul Al-Sayed's conversation with Jesse Waters, mm-hmm. which went on for like a half an hour.
1: Yeah, yeah.
0: So much of it is just fast, slick talk that when you break it down, is just inane and shows a guy who has spent his life in public health and now wants to be a senator and weigh in on everything. I know it's in vogue with our current president to think, who needs experience? Just step right in. But there's something to be said for experience when it comes to some of these topics. Like taxing the wealthy, which of course is the laziest of all political positions and a classic one, particularly for Democrats. When in doubt, just go after the richest people in the country and tax their money. And he wants to put a tax on people who have over a certain amount, an additional tax, just because they have a certain amount, even though it's taken them years to acquire anything. Cut nine.
2: What are you going to do with more money? I mean, whatever I want.
3: I mean, Jesse, I don't know how much you make.
2: Not a billion.
3: I think I'd rather have. Well, yeah, look, so that's exactly it, right? The question ultimately is, do you want to drive on good roads or would you rather have a billionaire make a second billion? That's what Mike Rogers wants. That's what Donald Trump wants. Apparently, that's what you want. I think the people in Michigan want something different. They want good roads and good schools.
2: So you're saying, Beyonce, who just became a billionaire, she has to break you off something every year? She has to pay the politicians.
3: It's not me. It's the American public.
0: And more of this stupidity, and I'll tell you why in a second. Cut 10.
2: You're the one that wants the money.
3: To be able to contribute back to the public schools that she went to. I think she'd be happy to invest in good roads in her community. I think she'd be happy to pay a little bit more so that everybody had a little bit more.
2: You're reaching a little deep into the pockets.
3: To be defending billionaires from your channel, Jesse. That's a crazy thing. I'm just saying, look, at the end of the day, I thought you were for the everyday man. Like, if you're for billionaires more than you're for everybody, the person, well, you and I are just going
2: to
3: disagree.
2: No, I just think I have the right to the fruits of my own labor. That's America. It's not communist, what you're talking about.
0: As I say, it is the laziest position to just say, we should just tax rich people. They should give back more money. Wouldn't you give money for good roads? Wouldn't you give money for schools? Sure. I think everybody would do that. Mm-hmm. However, they are already giving money for roads and schools. The federal government collected $5.5 trillion in taxes last year. What's being done with that? Do you not feel, you, anybody, that you're already paying enough taxes and not getting enough services? So what makes you think if you give more money that you're going to get any more? It's like the settlement with Meta. Nobody, okay, we got $17 billion. Where's the money going to go? We don't know. We just got it. The laziest of all arguments, been done a million times before, and any experienced politician would know that. But since he's new to the table, he thinks, hey, I got a great idea. Let's just talk about taxing people more money. Who's going to argue with me on that? Let's see. Here, another thought on how people with money make money. Cut 39. Play this one.
3: Billionaires don't make their money off of their labor. That, I think, is where you head off. Billionaires that make their money off their money. So if you have $1 billion, your billion makes another 100 million. That's not the fruits of your labor. That's just the fruits of your money making money. I think it's okay. Like, if we tax you at 7%, you're still going to make, what, a cool $30 million off your $1 billion? I think it's okay.
0: Okay. Under that kind of logic, anyone who has a 401k, anyone who has stock, mutual fund, these are regular people. They're making money off their money. Anyone who's getting interest on a CD. You know, someone who makes $25,000 a year and buys a $500 CD that pays them 3% or 4%. They're making money off their money. So that's not right. Tax it. It's just an idiot. Be better than this. You want to be a senator. You want to be one of 100 people. A club of 100 people. Be better. Be deeper.
1: But the class warfare argument, Mitch, they play it all the time.
0: Oh, yeah.
4: Going on
5: forever.
4: That's one
5: forever.
1: They'll play that the eternity if it's, you know, two pieces of bubble gum to one.
0: But when you start, like, throwing out numbers, like, well, you know, billionaires don't miss it. It's billionaires to millionaires to thousandaires. It's the same thing. Right. Everybody's doing the same thing.
1: Right.
0: But you know, when you study it, these people who are making, and I'm not a billionaire or even remotely close and never will be one. But if you're talking about principal, these are people who pay the majority of taxes, the massive, massive, massive majority of taxes that get paid money-wise come in from people with that kind of money. What is it, the top, you know, 10% pay 90% of the taxes?
1: Mm-hmm.
0: The top 1% pay 50% of the taxes?
4: And when they
0: rounding
4: say,
0: numbers, but it's close.
4: When they say tax the rich, it's never just the rich. It comes down to us, too.
0: Never. Right. Because if a rich person gets taxed and isn't making as much money, they don't invest as much in something else, which turns out to be jobs or something else. This is just age old. Right. But again, when a guy doesn't have a background in this and just says, I know what's going to get me popular.
1: Mm-hmm. But you gotta get
0: meanwhile, let's flip over to the other
1: too,
0: side.
1: You got to get somebody better than Jesse. Because why you bring Beyonce's name up? I mean, where you going with that? Like you said, 1% is a bunch of billionaires, you can say. And that turned off people that would have basically agreed with you until you started there. Because now you made it a class thing about famous people. And you need a better interviewer to get
0: probably for,
1: you
0: well,
1: need
0: he's,
1: a better interviewer to get
0: he's not an interviewer. He's an entertainer.
1: To get off the air. Because you got to match that with something. Yeah.
0: Let's flip over to the other side. President Trump asked about Dolly Parton on the Glenn Beck show. And as only Trump could, made it about himself. Listen to this. Cut 56.
6: We all knew her so well. I knew her a little bit. She wasn't a very political person. She really liked me, I will tell you. But she also wanted to say
0: okay.
6: very, you know.
0: Just stop it there.
4: Oh, my God. Come on, dude.
0: Let me tell you about Dolly Parton. She really liked me.
4: Instead of I really liked
0: her. Let's not
4: her.
0: Talk about me. Yeah. Let's talk about Dolly Parton. Do you know how much she liked me?
4: Oh, jeez.
5: You know, so this, aggravating.
1: You know she wrote Jolene about me.
0: Charles Barkley, commenting on politics, explained why even when people have asked him to run for office, he immediately turns it down. Cut 58. He explained it this way.
7: I'm not for, like, if I win, I want the other team to lose.
8: Did you come close?
7: I did come close.
8: What cycle was it that you came closest?
7: Well, I met with the Democrats and the Republican in Alabama privately.
8: Right. Was that for governor or for
7: governor,
8: senator?
7: For governor.
8: Okay.
7: And I realized that both parties suck.
8: Right.
7: Both parties.
8: Run as an independent.
7: You can't win as an independent. Yeah. Too much money at stake right now.
8: Right.
0: Both parties. Okay. Speaking of TV commenters and sports complaining, Stephen A. Smith still complaining being put on the thumbs down list by the National Association of Black Journalists. So he's using his show to basically call out black females because he supposedly got the thumbs down because of his treatment or comments with regard to black females. Cut 60.
9: I've invited Jasmine Crockett on the show. Crickets, I ain't hear a word. I've invited Kamala Harris on the show. Crickets, I ain't hear a word. Publicly. Privately, Kamala Harris and I already met face to face. Over a year ago. 2 hours. Why he brings that up? Michelle Obama has been invited on this show. Haven't heard a word.
1: 2 hours.
0: I can complain. And stop. And make a pause and lower my voice so that you'll pay attention to me. I can continue to complain and fill in more complaints in my standard format.
1: 2 hours.
0: Because this is what I do.
1: 2 hours. Face to face. You already lost, man. Just
0: you know that expression, you protest too much.
1: Yeah, just take the L and move. Well, nobody else was talking
0: just
1: about
0: it. Take it. Move
1: take
0: on.
1: The L and
0: talk
1: move
0: about
1: on.
0: Sports.
1: Right. Do something else because you're not
0: I hate
1: you're
0: to say that because people have told me but.
1: He can even talk politics, but just talk about something else. You lost. You took the L. They gave you the clown award. You just wear it and move on.
0: Right. You know what will make us all happier?
1: Yes.
0: A Kevin O'Neill song.
4: Oh, yeah. I'm happy already, Mitch.
10: Well, great. Well, this is it. This is it. The time for the 3 R's.
11: Yesterday morning was back to school.
10: Yep.
5: everyone acting super cool. Only the little kids ride the bus. So your buddy says, hey, ride with us. It is grandma's 89, you go.
4: Uh-huh.
5: With only an AM radio. You really don't know what to expect. So you gotta be politically correct.
4: Uh-huh.
5: You look at your teacher with dismay. Is it a he, she, them, or they?
4: I don't know.
5: First thing they do is make a sign. Then they're out on the picket line. Head to the gym for your gym class. You're next to a guy who's passing gas.
4: Oh, no.
5: I look at the one who's next to me. It could be Steven or Stephanie.
4: I don't know.
5: Marching band has such appeal. But the only thing left is the glockenspiel.
4: Oh, no.
5: No. Off to lunch is where I'll be. I'll text the guy who's next to me. I look at his TikTok by and by. A food fight that's all AI.
4: Oh, yeah. Oh, yeah.
5: Our football coach had to leave the school.
4: Why is that?
5: Because Friday's game odds are on FanDuel.
4: Oh, no.
5: No.
4: First week of school. Yep. Oh, that's coming down.
0: All right. Our kids back already?
4: Oh, yeah.
7: Oh, yeah. Yeah. This week.
0: Oh, wow.
4: Yeah.
0: That's a shame.
4: To America.
0: That's a shame. This is another one of those things that we say it was better when we were younger.
4: Right. Yeah,
0: you never went near a school until Labor Day was
4: last. Labor Day.
10: That's right.
7: You can see they ain't learning a damn thing anyway. It's a little sad. Yeah.
4: You watch some more Jerry Lewis telethon, then you go back to school.
0: I mean, yeah, exactly. But but is this because you get more days so that you get more federal money?
7: Right. You got to make sure they get them because they're going to miss a bunch because, you know, everybody can't go to school every day. Nah, it's too taxing. So they
10: but they're out before the middle of June now.
7: As long as you're there on those 3 days they need to be for the count.
10: Yep.
0: Well, it seems to me, I don't know, the middle of June was pretty much when we got out, but we never started in August.
7: No, it's the missing days like in winter.
0: Yeah. Well, sorry, kids. We had it good. You got it lousy.
10: We did.
0: That's the way it goes.
10: More time to scroll.
0: It's 760 WJR.

0: every week we take a sideways look at our nation's politics. To the White House we go. We're standing by live is the President of the United States, Donald Trump. Hello, sir.
1: Hello, Mitchell. Calling into the great voice of the Great Lakes of America. Always a pleasure for all of you to have me on.
0: Yeah. Let's get right to it, sir. You mentioned the Great Lakes. Trade negotiations have halted with Canada. You hit them with 50% tariffs. According to their Prime Minister, Mark Carney, they will respond in kind. But this Tuesday, on your Truth Social platform, you also threatened to rename Lake Ontario Lake America. Are you serious about this?
1: As serious as a Canadian when somebody touches their maple syrup. You said to yourself, Canada wants to retaliate with tariffs. Fine, we'll retaliate with geography. Believe me, we have a lot of geography. In addition to Lake America, we can rename Lake St. Clair Lake St. Trump. Don't think I will do it. Look, we're not taking the lake. We're just giving it a better name. That's called branding. Nobody understands branding better than me, Mitchell.
0: All right, but, sir.
1: And let's be honest. Lake Ontario? Ontario sounds very Mexican, if you ask me. Lake America sounds like a winner. Nobody wants to swim in Lake Ontario. It's dirty. People want to swim in Lake America.
0: But you can't change the name of a lake that's had the same name for hundreds of years.
1: Tell that to the people living along the shores of the Gulf of America. And I know Canada's saying, you can't rename our lake. Excuse me. Yes, I can. It's half ours. And frankly, our half has the better water. Much better water. And their whiny Prime Minister, Mark Carney's very upset. He said, that's our lake, eh? I said, Mark, relax. You still have Lake Erie. And in all fairness, not exactly the Riviera, okay?
0: Sir, what about your suggestion that Canada become the 51st state? Is that still on the table? I know they're not going to go for it.
1: They don't want to be the 51st state. Fine. We'll call it something else. State adjacent. Very classy. And don't worry, Canada. If you're listening, don't worry about losing your identity. We'll let you keep the accent, okay?
0: All right. Let's move on, sir. I know you're trying to get a handle on food prices, especially beef. So you've announced that you're importing 300,000 metric tons of beef from, I'm not sure where.
1: I will tell you, 300,000 metric tons sounds like a lot, but it's not. Frankly, I've seen more beef at a Mar-a-Lago buffet.
0: But what about our cattle ranchers here at home who will be hurt by this policy?
1: These ranchers are tremendous people. Don't get me wrong. They can handle the competition. See, we're bringing in beef because Americans want cheaper steaks. Cheaper steaks. Nobody wants a $75 steak, Mitchell, except maybe a senator who doesn't pay for his own lunch. And I know some of my Republican friends don't like the plan. They're worried about foreign beef. Folks, I'm worried about foreign beef, too, especially when it starts asking for citizenship. Look, I told the ranchers, we're not replacing American beef. We're adding beef. More beef. That's the most beautiful sentence in the English language.
0: All right, sir, next question. Your former lawyer and fixer, Michael Cohen, had you on his podcast the other day. Obviously, he's looking for a presidential pardon. He certainly was buttering you up, calling you boss like he used to.
1: He calls me boss. He calls me sir. He calls everybody at the Department of Justice. Frankly, that man is making more phone calls than a teenager with a new cell phone. I haven't heard that much sucking up since my last round of golf. And he wants a pardon. Cohen can get in line.
0: Finally, sir, I know this is personal, but I did want to ask about your weight. According to a report in the Washington Post, doctors are saying your weight poses a significant health risk. It says you've gained 20 pounds since your campaign just 2 years ago. Any comments, and are you concerned?
1: 20 pounds? That's fake news. I gained 20 pounds of muscle. Very powerful muscle. Doctors are very jealous. The Washington Post gained 20 pounds of bad journalism is what happened. Much more dangerous. They say I'm 20 pounds heavier. That's because I'm carrying this country on my back, folks. It's a very heavy country. For your information, I've been eating very, very well. Some people call it unhealthy. I call it winning at dinner. Not only that, I have tremendous stamina, Mitchell. I can eat a Big Mac faster than anybody in Washington. Nobody comes close.
0: All right, well, that's all the time we have, sir. Thank you for calling into the show, President.
1: The doctors want me to eat salads. Salads, Mitchell. Trump doesn't eat salads. Salads are for people who lost elections.
0: The President of the United States weighing in on a number of things, no pun intended.
1: Hey, I heard that.
0: It's 760 WJR.
2: WJR Traffic and Weather first.
3: Still have that wreck on I-94 eastbound at Wayne Road. You're slow from I-275. Northbound Southfield Freeway, your off-ramp to Warren Avenue, blocked by an accident. Your stop and go from Ford Road. And a vehicle fire on I-94 westbound after Mount Elliott Street. That's causing slow traffic from Gratiot. Now WJR Weather First from the Weather Channel. Mostly cloudy right now. Stray shower or thunderstorm possible. 80 degrees. Scattered thunderstorms early this evening. Partly cloudy after midnight. A low of 64. A mix of sun and clouds for tomorrow. We'll get up to 82. I'm Rich Luzinski, WJR Traffic and Weather First.
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14: A landmark settlement over teens' online safety. I'm Lisa Lacerra, Fox News. Arizona's top legal official reacts to Meta's up to $18 billion settlement over teen mental health harms.
15: Arizona Attorney General Chris Mays calling state's settlement with Meta a bipartisan, historic win.
16: An example of how Democratic AGs and Republican AGs can come together with shared goals and a shared purpose of protecting the minds and hearts of our kids.
15: Nearly 30 states sued, accusing Meta of deliberately creating features that fueled a youth mental health crisis. The company agreeing to pay up to $18 billion and add stronger safety protections, including default time limits.
14: Fox's Kristen Goodwin. In a blog post, Meta said it urged competitors TikTok and YouTube to adopt similar safety measures. A new lawsuit has been filed to block President Trump's executive order setting new rules for the Postal Service to deliver mail-in ballots. The order had been put on hold, but a majority of Supreme Court justices lifted an injunction, finding the lawsuit was filed prematurely. CIA Chief John Ratcliffe traveled to Moscow for talks with his Russian counterparts.
17: A rare secretive visit by a top U.S. official at a time when relations between the two countries are strained. A Kremlin spokesperson says Ratcliffe did not meet with Russian President Vladimir Putin, but did speak with intelligence counterparts. In a radio interview, President Trump described the trip as semi-routine. The Kremlin spokesman says talks between the intelligence agencies are positive, but added relations with Washington remained at a profound crisis. President Trump has held direct talks with Russian and Ukrainian leaders about ending the war in Ukraine so far, with just limited success.
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19: Coming up at 2 o'clock on JR Afternoon, the U.S. national debt, over $40 trillion. What does that mean to you? What does that mean to the U.S. dollar? 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
19: Broadcasting high atop the Golden Tower of the Fisher Building in downtown Detroit. 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I'm Anthony Bellino, our audio engineer. The bullpen, per usual, is the Danny Gandlin. And good evening to all of you, no matter who you are, where you are, how you may be listening, whether it's on the radio, the WJR app, your favorite radio listening app, or online anytime at WJR.com. 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It's a Wednesday. It's the 26th day of August, 2026. Lomas Brown, a good man. How are you this evening, partner?
29: Doing great, AB, and you came in hot then. I mean, you came in with the energy. I like it. You brought it, AB.
19: Boom, shakalaka.
29: There it is, because you know this is hump day.
19: Hump day.
29: So we got to get over the hump, AB. So I'm liking the energy you bring in.
19: Danny Kalen, how are you on this Wednesday? Are you ready for the best hour of your day?
30: Always, always ready. And I'm, you know, got my nightly Little League World Series game on. It's great.
19: Oh, wow. Little League World Series. The little ones are playing well.
29: Speaking of that, the right DC, the young lady is making history. Isn't she challenging Monet? Right? You should see AB rolling his eye. But it's a little girl playing for one of the teams, and she's really hitting the ball. She's lacing it, AB, right now. Yeah. And yeah, I forget her name. But
30: yeah,
29: she's
30: I don't know her name either. She was playing shortstop yesterday in one of the games I saw. Yeah. But yeah. I don't really pay much attention to where the teams are from. I just enjoy watching, you know, the kids enjoying the game. They're so excited out there.
29: Yeah, somebody
30: until they
29: was
30: lose
29: getting
30: 14-6.
29: Yes, man. Yeah. So one team was down 10-0 at one point when I was watching. They were getting bombed.
30: It got to 14-0, and then the opposing team got 6 in the last inning. So it wasn't terrible at the end.
19: Yeah. Yikes. Yeah, I can't lie. Don't watch the Little League World Series.
29: Stop it.
19: What?
29: Okay. We'll leave it alone.
19: I mean,
29: we'll
19: You can talk
29: mean,
19: about it.
29: I mean, I just glanced. I don't really watch it.
19: I don't watch it
29: either.
19: I'm
29: I don't really
19: honest.
29: Watch it. Yeah, no, I glanced. It was on ESPN today. And like I said, I watched the team just getting ripped to pieces out there. I was like, you feel bad for the young kids getting ripped like that.
19: Did you feel like Apollo's trainer in Rocky IV? Throw the damn towel. That what you felt like? You had a towel in your hand? Like
29: with
19: Rocky?
29: With the vein in the middle of the head. He
19: just popping out.
29: He was great.
19: You know, I saw this coming across, and the Houston Rockets have added a logo to their statement court, a red and black astronaut that is going to be dunking the basketball that I absolutely love. And somebody has come up with a conceptual moon landing basketball court. I love this. It's got the craters on it. I'm all in on this.
29: So I'm shocked. Because you don't like the play-in tournament courts, right? You don't like that.
19: Well, the NBA Cup courts?
29: Yes, you don't like those courts.
19: Yeah, because they're ugly.
29: Okay.
19: Because they look dumb.
29: So I'm just shocked that you, even though you're right, you showed me the rendering of the Houston, and it looks great, but
19: it
29: I'm just shocked.
19: Awesome.
29: I'm shocked that you're saying that.
0: Yeah, like, you know, there have been different courts that they've put out that have looked really, really cool. And then you have the NBA Cup, where it's just like somebody took a box of Crayolas and just threw them on the court, and it just barfed all over the place. And it's like, what's going on with these designs here? Like, why are we doing this? It's so unnecessary. Give me the moon landing court for the Houston Rockets. That's creative, yeah. Right? You have all these people on the internet that are putting out all this quality stuff, and then you have Nike come in and just bomb it, okay. Right? Just totally blow it. It's like, no wonder their stock is tanking.
29: So my question to you is, what should the Pistons court look like? Should it look like they're in the manufacturing, like the assembly line? What should that look like?
0: I'm willing to, if, you know, I've seen a couple of different concepts. I'm willing to look at anything except for a round circle that says Detroit Pistons in the middle of it. Bring me back the flaming horse with the tailpipes. Oh. Bring me a logo that looks like a logo. You know, I'm a 90s child. I mean, wasn't born in the 90s, but the logos of the 90s that looked like actual sports logos that mm-hmm. were awesome, like the Vancouver Grizzlies logo, the old Minnesota Timberwolves logo, like bring me back logos that look like logos, not this crusty circular ball thing that everybody's using right now. This is ridiculous.
29: You don't want to move into the 21st century with logos.
0: They're moving backwards.
29: Oh, okay.
0: They all look the same. There's no creativity in it. It's utterly preposterous. I don't know why they did it.
29: Mm. We do know why, but you're right. I mean, a money grab, baby. That's why the jerseys, all these different jerseys.
0: Look at the Saint Cecilia jerseys. The Saint Cecilia jerseys were awesome for the Pistons. The green with the wheel and everything mm-hmm. in it. Those look great, in my opinion, right? And there was an actual story / attachment to Detroit. That's fine. We talked yesterday to Nolan Bianchi about the Nikefication of these uniforms and all the storytelling that they're trying to do, like the stripes on the new Lions jersey and how it's going to, you know, it's it's supposed to imitate the motion. Like, imitate motion? Like, what? Imitate motions when Jared Goff lifts his leg up and somebody runs from one side of the line of scrimmage to the other. That's motion for you. Jahmyr Gibbs running, streaking down the sidelines on a 75-yard scamper for six. There's motion for you. Like, the actual jersey having, like, the St. Cecilia jersey, that was a story. Bring me back the teal. I know some people hate the teal. Bring me a red Pistons jersey. The Pepsi Zeros, get them out of here.
29: Now, I think the teal is because of the record while they wore the teal. I think mm-hmm. that's – but I like the teal. And, A.B., to your point, I do like a lot of tradition. I don't want them to get – that's what you're saying. It seems like there are these new designs are getting away from the tradition, even though they're trying to say this what it represents, but it really doesn't show – the tradition of the Lions, of the organizations around here in Detroit. So I'm not a big fan of the new ones. I'm just not. Again, you know me. The best uniform that I love was the throwback uniform. I think that's because it's simple. It's simple. You know, it's no stripes. It's just a simple, solid color all the way from head to toe. And it just, you know, everybody, every Lion that played back in the 90s, all of them would tell you that was their favorite uniform.
0: Yeah, and I saw this Houston moon landing, you know, jumping astronaut Neil Armstrong taking flight to the rack, and I'm like, yeah, now that right there, that's how you do it. Right.
29: Just
0: that's
29: a little bit more detail in the design I would mm-hmm. have taken, you know, now me personally.
0: There is a Disney collab with the Lions in which they have Simba in the lion on a shirt. Awesome. Now, really? Yeah, I mean, it looks just like Simba. I'm like, you start singing the song, you feel like Rafiki, just want to hold the child up. Like, that looks great. All right, our countdown continues on, just 320 days away from the third annual Lomas Brown Junior Golf Classic for the kids.
29: Hey!
0: 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Duncan Robinson days away from the Pistons Celtics tipping off the regular season. 37 days away from the Red Wings and the Rangers. Will we have a captain and a GM? 18 days away from the Lions opener against the Saints. We'll have Lions football on Saturday in Indy. 10 days away from Western Michigan against Michigan, 9 days away from the Rockets taking on the Michigan State Spartans. All right, what else is going on in the sports world? We'll try to get you all caught up with all the happenings. We'll do so right now in the headlines.
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10: This is huge news.
0: Well, not great earlier today at Comerica Park. Our boy Troy, 7 innings, 7 hits, 3 runs, all 3 were earned. Struck out 4. His ERA sits at 1.86. Not a bad outing for him. The problem is we couldn't manufacture a run. The Tampa Bay Rays win the game 3-0. They take the series 2-1. However, Detroit does win the season series against the Rays 4-2, so that's a positive. The team mustered up just 2 hits in 29 at-bats with 6 strikeouts and no walks drawn. It was ugly earlier this afternoon at Comerica Park, partner.
29: Yeah, it really was, AB, and you know, you threw in the towel, and I'm sitting over here trying to pick up the towel that you threw in and saying, no, AB, don't throw it in. Don't throw it in. Mathematically, we're still in it. Well, AB, if I go to the eye test, we're not. We're in it, but we're not in it, AB. You just look at how we've been slumping, man, these last few games. And
0: got the slumps.
29: It's a time we couldn't have done it. We couldn't afford to have done it. So, AB, yes, it isn't officially over, but now I think I've jumped on with you. I think I'm going to take my towel out my back pocket and just toss it on in there, too.
0: It ain't over till the fat lady starts singing?
29: Well, the fat lady's up on the podium right now. Warming her voice up right now, AB.
0: She's got that little thing, though.
29: Yeah.
0: That thing.
29: She's clearing her throat.
0: Day off tomorrow. Let me clear my throat. And then you get Scooble, Snell, and potentially Shohei for all 3 games this weekend against the LA Dodgers. Yeah. Good luck, boys. We wish you the best. NFL and the players agree to focus discipline on 5 health and safety fouls, the hip drop tackle, the horse collar tackle, launching, hits on defenseless players, and blind side blocks. Any players who commit 3 of these 5 offenses during a season will receive a 1-game suspension.
29: They trying to hit you where it hurts, AB, in your pocket. You don't play in that game, you don't get your game checked. You only get, well, I guess with the new rules, I was going to say you only get 17 of those a year, 18 over the bye week. But now with the new rules that me and you talked about off camera, I guess they could get, you know, they could double it up. But I say that to say this, they're trying to clean the game up as much as they can, but this is a physical game. That's the nature of the game. That's the nature of the sport, is physical. So I just don't know how much they'll be able to do.
0: Yeah, the horse collar and the hip drop, okay.
29: Yes,
0: all right,
29: because
0: then
29: agree.
0: You're talking about legs, and you know, you start talking about legs and whatnot. That's
29: and
0: where...
29: can I say this? Man, I watched so many Berry highlights, and if that would have been outlawed, he'd have had so many more long runs, so many more touchdowns, because that's how a lot of people used to tackle him. That's the only way you could really tackle him. So, yeah, he'd have had a lot more production if that rule would have been in effect.
0: Former Detroit Lion and Atlanta Falcons defensive end Za'Darius Smith opened up earlier today for the first time about why he retired from the Philadelphia Eagles last season abruptly, saying that the 33-year-old said he was, quote, in a dark place, and it wasn't good because, well, his mom, rest her soul, man, she always wanted me to be in Atlanta with the Falcons. It was his mom's health, and that was the reason that he stepped away from the game.
29: Oh, wow. Hey, that's a great enough reason. He didn't even need to say anything else, AB.
0: Yep. Quarterback Michael Penix Jr. will not play on Friday for the Atlanta Falcons in their preseason finale, according to their head ball coach, Kevin Stefanski. No decision has been made on the team's week one starter. Tua's going to get the start. Why don't they just say that Tua's going to be the starter and they're going to just wait till Penix is completely healthy and just roll Tua out there?
29: You know why, AB? Because Tua probably hadn't showed them or showed them guys in that locker room who's going to have to go out on that field and battle with them that he is the number one quarterback. Again, you look for your guy to take that over that position. I don't think he's taking it over, and I think it's a question mark.
0: Benedict Mathurin has agreed to a 2-year, $16 million deal with the New Orleans Pelicans, including a player option.
29: I thought he was going to be better than that. I thought he was
0: 17.5 and 5.5. I'll take him.
29: Yeah, that's what I'm saying, AB. I just can't believe he didn't get more money than that. I just thought his talent would demand more than that.
0: The Big Ten has rewarded their commissioner, Tony Petitti, with a new five-year extension running through the summer of 2033. The league has confirmed. We're going to talk about the new rules from the Big Ten and the SEC following suit here coming up. TWG Global has defended the Dodgers' financing amid a federal probe. They've got some issues here. And the crazy part is now there's an investigation because they've been circumventing the MLB share of their television rights, burying it into insurance companies. Pablo Torre and company, I mean, they're digging deep on this, and the Dodgers have been slush funding some money here, folks, and I hope it gets messy for them, Lo.
29: I tell you what, Pablo Torre, man, he's been doing it, right? Didn't he? Wasn't he digging up something else? Something else?
0: Aspiration in Kawhi?
29: Yeah, exactly. So Pablo, you don't want Pablo digging, man, because he's finding things.
0: Oh, but the NBA, yeah, they found nothing there. Yeah, the NBA.
29: The next thing is going to be the ping pongs. That's going to be the next thing they're going to go.
0: Can't wait.
29: I'm telling you, that'll be the next thing, AB.
0: Bart Scott, can't wait. And finally, Minnesota Twins outfielder Byron Buxton has exited his club's 4-2 loss to the Athletics last night, and this happened in Sacramento, appearing to injure his hip. This will be the third time that landed him on the IL. We've got big news in the NFL we're going to get to coming up at 6:40. Lomas Brown has to wave goodbye to an event that he participated in, and I think this hurts his feelings. I don't know. We're going to get to that coming up at 6:40. Coming up next here on the program, the Big Ten made a ruling. The SEC followed suit, and now Lane Kiffin is complaining about it. 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
3: Welcome back here to Sports Wrap on the great voice of the Great Lakes, 760 WJR in the Big 1050 WTKA in Ann Arbor. Dana Kahan, the Behind the Glass of Anthony Bellino. That's Lions legend Lomas Brown. And you know, yesterday, Lo, of course, it would be the Big Ten. We once had conferences, the leaders and the best, or the legends and the leaders, or whatever the heck we were. But anyways, the Big Ten passed a rule yesterday that stops players returning from the NFL to trying to play at one of their schools. Any player who has declared for the NFL draft and did not withdraw, appeared on an NFL roster, or signed a contract with a pro league cannot be on a Big Ten roster. The league announced this yesterday in a statement because they had to, and the Big Ten athletic directors unanimously approved this rule because anybody trying to come back, this is absolutely asinine.
4: Yeah.
3: Right? And so any team in violation of this rule would be subject to its head coach being suspended for 50% of the remaining games plus an undisclosed fine. That came out, and then Greg Sankey and the SEC are like, all right, we look bad, so we have to do something too. The SEC gave a step-by-step explanation saying this, quote, previously declared for the NFL, NBA, or WNBA draft and did not appropriately withdraw, signed a contract with the NFL or other professional football league, NBA or G League or WNBA or affiliate team, been listed on an NFL or other professional football league, NBA or G League or WNBA or affiliate roster, that would make you ineligible. Now, Lane Kiffin, sleazeball, he's not apologizing for LSU's decision to try to recruit Daquan Wright to its roster after he spent the last couple of months with the NFL's Cleveland Browns. In fact, he's pointing the finger back at the SEC and the Big Ten for a moralistic double standard. He hopped on the Pat McAfee show to say, quote, over 100 athletes in multiple sports were cleared and said, you could go play. That's a court order. If you think back on all the different court orders of great players that were granted, whether it's Diego Pavia or now Trinidad Chambliss, that were allowed to play a sixth year, we followed all court orders. I think you get into a really interesting situation as a conference. If you're now saying, well, we're not going to follow this court order, these kids that a court say can go anywhere, we're going to say, no, you can't.
4: Yeah. I mean, AB, this is a mess. It really is. And look, like I said yesterday, Lane is taking advantage of or circumventing rules that can be circumvented. He's doing that. But this is just so wrong for them to let players come back, especially after they declared for the NFL, the NBA, whatever. And not only done that, but this one tight end, he was on the roster. He was actually out there practicing. And AB, you know,
3: dressed for a preseason game.
4: But don't forget all the practicing he did leading up to training camp. Don't forget about lifting with the pros. Don't forget about OTAs with the pros. You know, the nutritional, just everything that goes along with being a professional athlete. He was able to take advantage of that. That gives him such a big advantage over these kids that are in college, and that's what they are. Yet they are labeled, right, the ones that take money are labeled as non-amateurs. I'll say that because they've taken money. But if we look at the biological clock, they're still kids, a lot of them.

0: you know, age wise. So I just don't like this. And not only Lane Kiffin, two people, AB. It's not just one. He's recruited two guys and stuff. And the what's the game? Wade, whatever, the basketball coach, he's trying to pursue one right now.
1: Nate Oates did it for Alabama this year. Remember, they had a guy trying to come back and played a couple games. R.J. Lewis Jr. is a guy who received a temporary injunction to play at LSU this season from a Louisiana judge. Now, Ryan Doughton, the Texas-based attorney who represents Wright and other clients impacted by the court ruling, criticized the new policy, saying, quote, "The SEC's actions put the NCAA in contempt of multiple court orders. It's a cartel-like conduct when NCAA conferences attempt to create their own spur-of-the-moment rules in response to courts enjoining those same rules at the NCAA level." Here's a thought. How would the same, like the NFL has rules that are put in place of who is eligible to come play and who's not. Correct?
0: Yes.
1: Yes. Okay. And I don't understand why the NCAA or why the individual conferences can't say, here are the rules you must abide by.
2: You don't think that this all started with the professional athlete? I can go play wherever. Just cut me. I'll go sign somewhere else. Trade me here. Trade me there. It's the same thing. All these kids feel entitled. Oh, I should be able to go play wherever I want. LeBron does it.
1: Mm-hmm. Yeah, but LeBron has an actual contract.
2: These kids might only
1: be for two. It might only be, well, it might only be for 2 to 4 years at a time. But these kids only have what, 1 year? And then they sign on National Signing Day, and then they flip somewhere?
0: Well, didn't Bryce sign? What's the difference with Bryce? Didn't he sign the long term? He signed more than 1 year, right?
1: It's just, as far as I know, it's still on a year-to-year basis.
0: Okay, I thought it was multiple years.
1: Because it's alleged to be a multi-year. If he wants to reach the full monetary, like the full, if he wants to go the distance on the entirety of the deal and maximize it, then he has to be there for the 3 to 4 years or whatever it is. If he's going to completely maximize the 12 million, air quotes here. But if he's there for a shorter amount of time, I don't know. I've never seen the contract. I have no idea what it looks like.
0: Yeah.
1: I mean all college scholarships are on a year-to-year basis.
0: Well, yeah, and it was like that. I mean, basically, you didn't know this, and I'm going back to my days. You didn't really know that, but basically, it was getting renewed every year. You just didn't know that, right? It wasn't made public, or it's not out there like it is today. But it was the same thing back then.
1: And at what point do we just say, hey, this is wrong? Like, the heck with the court order. Like, this is the wrong way to operate. This isn't the right thing to do. Lane Kiffin, we all know. Like, at this point, we're telling Lane Kiffin to stick to college kids. If you understand the joke there, unless it went over your head. You know what I mean? Like, this is, at what point do we all just understand that if you go try to play pro sports and come back to college, that you, the athlete, are in the wrong? And if you're trying to excuse it, then you are also in the wrong.
0: Yeah, but the reason why now, AB, and the biggest reason now is because of the money they're making in college. I mean, if you think about this guy that left, Laquan, or whatever his name
1: is.
0: Daquan Wright. Think about it. He'll make more this year back at LSU than he probably would have made if he would have been on a professional roster. Okay, so he's going to make his money. That's the draw. That's why you want to go back to college. Is you consider it easy money when you're talking about going up against college guys after you've been up against pro guys. I mean, it's just so much, man, it's just so much you could gather in just this short time that's going to help take his game to a whole nother level. So it's the money. That's why they're coming back to college, or that's why they're trying to get back in.
1: Now, the NFL is supposed to hold a special league meeting today that will also remind teams that of a rule that any player signed to an NFL contract who is subsequently cut is a free agent. That player may sign with another NFL club, join the CFL, or return to college. Any player cut by an NFL team who returns to college this year will be considered a free agent and therefore is not subject to a future draft. Like
0: they're going to have to work together. The NFL, the NCAA, they're going to have to work together, AB. They're just going to have to form a partnership or relationship, however they want that to look, but they're going to have to conform their rules to kind of almost kind of match up, AB. It can't be this whole different set of rules, and then you come to the pros, and it's a whole different set of rules or circumstances that you get to operate under. It shouldn't be that way. You know, even I'll say this. I'm sorry. I'll say this. Even with the hash marks, yep. Some of the things they do in the college games, no, they should shift that to the pro game. Everything you do in college should resemble the pros.
1: The two-minute timeout. Yeah. It's the two-minute warning. Thank Call you. It what it is.
0: Thank you.
1: The college football has always been the feeder system. It's always been the minor league of the NFL. Stop pretending that it hasn't been. Yeah. You know what I mean? Like, it is what it is. That's why they get drafted out of American college football. Like, it's just, you know, if they would just collectively bargain and end this nonsense, we wouldn't have to deal with any of this. We could have a real set of rules and we could move forward without people like Lane Kiffin, one of the slimiest of the slimy here. Like, this is, you know, and people wonder why I constantly talk about Coach Izzo in the state of college basketball. Like, for every five Nate Oates, there's only one Tom Izzo to push back on it.
0: Great point.
1: And you have to have him. He's got to be there. And he's not going to be here forever.
0: Yeah.
1: So you better figure it out before it's too late.
0: Well, I see probably more Lane Kiffins in there. You know, just not getting caught, AB. So it's going to be up to the NCAA. It's going to be up to the NFL. It's going to be up to them to set this thing right, if they can.
1: Well, we're going to say goodbye to something in the NFL that Lomas was actually a part of. And I think this might actually break his heart, but was it time to say goodbye to it? We'll talk about that next right here on Sports Wrap.
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1: Welcome back here to Sports Wrap on the great voice of the Great Lakes, 760 WJR on the Big 1050 WTKA in Ann Arbor. Danny Kane behind the glass. That's Lions legend Lomas Brown. I'm Anthony Bellino. Well, we learned that we've got some news here that is going to break Lomas Brown's little heart. He only has a little heart. Used to have a big heart, but it's just little, because after you grab John Randall and throw him around the room and up and down Woodward for a while, then you know the heart shrinks here a little bit. But we learned that the NFL is officially going to eliminate the Pro Bowl games, instead shifting the focus to celebrating the honor of being a Pro Bowl selection. Beginning with the upcoming 2026 season, 88 players will be named to the Pro Bowl class in late December with no replacement selections. Quote, the Pro Bowl has always been about recognizing the players who distinguish themselves at the very best in the NFL. A Pro Bowl selection will return to its original purpose, honoring the best of the best. We want that distinction to carry even greater meaning for the players, their families, their clubs, and our fans. While no AFC versus NFC game will be held, players selected as Pro Bowlers will be invited to attend an in-person celebration in Los Angeles during the traditional weekend the Pro Bowl games were held. Lomas Brown, another great tradition in sports, another great tradition of the National Football League, has now been kicked to the curb and gone by the wayside.
0: Well, AB, I'll say this. I can actually say that the Pro Bowl has been gotten kicked to the wayside. I mean, ever since
1: Sean Taylor tried to kill a punter.
0: AB, thank you. I haven't watched the Pro Bowl probably in double-figure years. I lost interest in it. Those guys, it's not good. It wasn't good. It wasn't good to watch. And football, again, as I will explain, is a game of physicality. AB, it's only so much physicality that you can take out of the game of football. You got to let guys hit. You got to let it's just part of the game. So for me, I was fortunate enough to play in seven of those in a row. AB, I look forward to every one of them. And it was hard. I remember one game, I forgot what year I was out there in the Pro Bowl. You know, they carry three tackles. They try to carry three at each position because one guy be a swing tackle. Well, the one year, Steve Wallace who was a swing tackle, he went down with a finger. I was mad about that because it needed to be more than the finger to go down. But it was the Pro Bowl, so guys don't really want to get hurt. AB, we had to play the – it was just two tackles. The rest of that game, we had to play the rest of that game. It was hot out there. You know what I'm saying? There was a lot of plays you got in. I was very upset with Steve Wallace that day. Very upset with
1: him. Well, Steve, I hope Steve Wallace is listening right now. Yes. So he knows that.
0: It's been years in the past, so I've let it go. But I was at the time, maybe, very upset. I got Steve Young. We had Steve Young as one of our quarterbacks back there. Troy Aikman. He was one of the quarterbacks back there. Of course, Barry was in the backfield. But, yeah, it wasn't a good experience. But I say all that to say, AB, I wouldn't take it back because I enjoyed each and every trip that I got to go out to Hawaii. And I think that was the biggest mistake, one of the biggest mistakes with the NFL is when they took it from Hawaii. Because you have nothing to me as a player to look forward to. We used to always look forward. That was part of my off-season vacation, even though it was just ending the season, was going out to Hawaii, taking your family out there, just getting away from everything. And I think once they took that away, it hurt the game.
1: Should we take a trip back in time to 1995?
0: Would
1: you like to go? Was it
0: 95? Please.
1: Well, center. Kevin Glover.
0: Yes.
1: Left tackle, Lomas Brown.
0: Yes.
1: Running back, Barry Sanders.
0: Yes.
1: Wide receiver, Herman Moore.
0: Herman Moore. That's right.
1: If you want to know. If you
0: go on defense.
1: Know,
0: go on defense, AB.
1: I was going to say, if you want to know how dirty that team was, and you can't sort it the way that I want to sort it, which is by conference and then by position. But, I mean, it was like you guys, you go back through this thing, and it is. It's incredible. Willie Rofe, by the way, left tackle.
0: That's right. The Hall of Famer. That was my guy, man. Big Willie.
1: Dan Marino,
0: yes.
1: Jim Harbaugh, Steve Young, Jeff Blake, Warren Moon, Brett Favre, and Troy Aikman were your quarterbacks.
0: Mm.
1: Curtis Martin, Marshall Faulk, Brian Mitchell, Ricky Waters, Barry Sanders, Emmett Smith, Craig Haywood were your running backs.
0: The late, great Craig Haywood.
1: Wow. I mean, Dana Stubblefield.
0: Look at the receivers.
1: John Randall.
0: Go to the receivers, AB. Just start naming off some of those names. Those are who's who's.
1: Yancey Thigpen. Ooh. Tim Brown. Anthony Miller. Carl Pickens. Steve Trasker. Jerry Rice. Chris Carter. Herman Moore. Michael Irvin.
0: Mm.
1: That is a nasty group from the NFC right there. Holy mackerel.
0: Mm-hmm.
1: You know, and it's you think about what you guys had, right, at that time. Pretty incredible, right? And it was different because you guys played the actual game.
0: You played, AB. That's right.
1: You played the game.
0: You
1: played.
0: Now, the first half, you wouldn't go. I would say you probably going about, I would say probably about 70% you going the first. But when that second half, especially when the third quarter ends, oh, baby. It's about the money, AB. You trying to get that extra $10,000 that was online out there. That would really pay for your vacation out there and everybody that you travel with. So it was all about the money, but that was a motivating factor for you to give your all. And that last quarter was like a real game. It was like a real game.
1: How many, in the first time you went out to the Pro Bowl, how many people did you have to take with you?
0: I think the most I've taken out there family-wise, I probably probably about 11 people. That's probably the most best friend, family,
1: 11
0: kids.
1: 11 people?
0: Yeah, I think about 11. Probably was the most. I know, AB, I know. They were looking forward to Hawaii just as much as I was. You know what I'm saying? They would cheer you on the whole season because they hoping you play well to get in the Pro Bowl. But it was just like that, man. It was an honor. It really was. Yeah, a lot of guys didn't have a shot at all pro unless you were the top, the cream of the cream. But as a Pro Bowl player, you taking three, maybe four guys at that position, so you know you have a chance to get in there if you could put together a good year.
1: Yeah, and I think that you know what's going to be important here, 88 players are going to be selected to the Pro Bowl, so you'll have 44 from the AFC, 44 from the NFC. The real question is here, this will be, you know, this will have some fan voting involved as well. And it's going to be interesting to see how this is all going to come about. The real distinction here, though, is the difference between Pro Bowl and All-Pro.
0: Yeah.
1: Right? All-Pro is your league-wide distinction, doesn't matter what conference, and that is your first team, your second team, offense and defense, then you have your specialists.
0: So you made me think of something when you said something about the fans. Maybe that'll be the biggest difference, AB. Pro Bowl, you know, fans have a vote in it. All-Pro, they don't. That's what comes down to the, I think, just the writers do the All-Pro team. So maybe that would be the big distinction between the two.
1: Yeah, because, I mean, you're going to have 11 on offense for your first team, 11 on offense for your second team, and that's neither – I mean, that's the whole league.
0: Yes.
1: Here, you're going to have, you know, 44, you know, offense and defense of just your conference. So you got more opportunity here to be a Pro Bowler. But that All-Pro distinction is you are – you know, the best at your position across the league. That's the highest honor you can get.
0: Yeah. And the other thing, I'm glad they're taking out, even though I was an alternate 3 years in a row before I got to the Pro Bowl. I'm kind of glad they're taking that alternate out too. Right now.
1: Well, you don't need to have it. Set,
0: right, exactly. Yeah. So I'm glad it won't be anything.
1: Shedeur Sanders was a quote-unquote Pro Bowler as a sixth alternate. Like, you couldn't do it anymore. Yeah.
0: That's what I'm saying. They just watered down the meaning of Pro Bowl so much when that was one of the highest distinctions that you could get back in the day, and now they just watered it down to the point, like you say, where Shedeur got in as the sixth alternate. That's crazy to have to go through that many alternates, but guys didn't want to play in the game. Guys didn't want to go.
1: Yeah, and you're not playing traditional tackle football, and they tried with the skills competition, tug of war, and dodgeball, and it's like, you know what, we could do this at the same time as the NFL awards. You know what I'm saying? And you could make a really big deal out of it and kind of do it that way.
0: Yeah.
1: And really have kind of a cool way to honor all of the guys and reflect on the season leading into the Super Bowl. Do it that way. Maybe make everybody feel kind of good about what they were able to accomplish and kind of make it like a yearbook, if you will, for the campaign. Right. And then get into the Super Bowl, which is your crown jewel, because once the Super Bowl happens, I mean, that's it. It's a wrap. Yeah. Season's over. Everybody goes their separate ways. You know, you've already had your locker clean out, like that's it.
0: And I do think, AB, again, them shifting the Pro Bowl to before the Super Bowl. Remember, we were after the Super Bowl. We always played after the Super Bowl. So, you know, even the guys that participated in the Super Bowl, they would be out there. You get the opportunity to talk to those guys, congratulate those guys on a wonderful season, see how they did it. You know, kind of pick their brains a little bit. But now they do it a little different where they have it before they do the Super Bowl.
1: And who knows? Maybe they'll take a look at the calendar this year and they move the NFL honors to after the Super Bowl, the week after, and they let the week in between just be a regular bye week. Who knows? I mean, it's the NFL, right? So they want something going on all the time. We'll kind of wait and see on how this all plays out. But I do kind of feel like the NFL making the first step here is a very bold move, and will other leagues follow suit? NBA, middle of the season. NHL, middle of the season.
0: MLB? Well, I mean, again, I was relatively pleased with what Victor Wembanyama, what he was able to get those guys to accomplish. So I'm thinking that the All-Star game, that's going to move up. Baseball, is there a problem with baseball All-Star game? I don't think so. And then the NHL, I like what they've been doing. So really, the one that needed fixing was the NBA and the National Football League. Those were the ones that really needed fixing.
1: Yeah, the NBA needed the care level. Right?
0: Yes.
1: And they got it out of the young guys that want to come out there and compete and beat up on the elder statesmen. They want their time to shine. So that's what really worked out well for them.
0: And the Europeans, that little twist made it a little bit more competitive.
1: The NFL, you were never going to get the contact back of a full-speed football game. So they were kind of dead in the water. The Midsummer Classic, it's just more of a celebration of the game of baseball. Guys go out there. If they can play, they can play. If they can't, they can't. Just kind of is what it is, depending on you know, how many pitchers you have and kind of what happens. You have the home run derby, and that's just kind of that. Mm-hmm. And then the NHL, you know, we've had some different stuff. You know, we've had the Four Nations, then we had the Olympics, and, you know, there have been some other tournaments slash events that have been detractors from a traditional style NHL All-Star game. So what will that look like now this year? I think that that will be very, very intriguing to see how the NHL wants to kind of, you know, kind of keep up a little bit here. Right, yeah. They took the Olympic break. You got some guys hurt. That wasn't great. You know, the Four Nations was awesome, but how are you only going to have a tournament with Four Nations? What about everybody else? And then you have, you know, your traditional All-Star game format where they've tried to go divisionally. They've tried to go conferences. You know, how do they want to kind of reshape things here? But the NFL makes a bold step, and it's, to be honest with you, it's the correct one. It's just sad from the nostalgic standpoint that the young kids will never see what you guys got to participate in, which is bringing the best players in the league all together at once to play a football game.
0: No, you're right about that, AB. I guess they have to YouTube it to see how it once was, AB. How it once was.
1: Oh, man. Well, that's tough. You know, so many times things like that happen, and it's just... Shoot, I'll tell you the one thing though. The PGA Tour, they've got their new playoff system intact for 2028. I'll tell you what, if we could just play the Tour Championship this week and then start this new system after that, that would sign me up. I'm all in on that. For Danny Kalen and Lomas Brown, I'm Anthony Bellino. See you tomorrow, same time, same place, right here on the Great Voice of the Great Lakes. You know, in sports, preparation is everything. The teams that succeed, well, those are the ones that plan ahead and protect what matters the most. The same idea applies to your life and to your insurance.
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19: A mail-in voting rule faces a legal challenge. I'm Lisa Lacera, Fox News. The suit filed over President Trump's executive order to limit mail-in voting in the midterm.
20: Days after the Supreme Court dismissed the challenge from Democratic-led states, a new lawsuit has been filed to block an executive order setting new rules for the Postal Service to deliver mail-in ballots. Lower courts put that executive order on hold, but a majority of Supreme Court justices lifted the injunction, finding the lawsuit was filed prematurely. A new challenge comes as the Trump administration issued its rule requiring the Postal Service to deliver ballots only if it receives a list of eligible voters and the federal government approves the design of envelopes. Election officials have warned implementation is impossible before the midterms. The first wave of mail ballots will be sent out next week.
19: Fox's Jared Halpern of the White House. The parent company of Facebook and Instagram agrees to a landmark settlement in the trial over teen social media addiction.
21: Over the next 10 years, Meta will have to pay up to $18 billion to the coalition of 29 states that sued the tech giant. California alone will get up to $2 billion money earmarked for youth mental health programs. And the long list of changes on Facebook and Instagram include time limits, stopping notifications, a block on the app during critical overnight hours, and bans on beauty features like plastic surgery filters.
19: Fox's Claudia Cowan in Oakland, California. The settlement still needs the approval of the court. A military judge has set a trial date of June 5th, 2028 for accused 9/11 mastermind Khalid Sheikh Mohammed and three co-conspirators, rejecting a request by prosecutors to begin proceedings in January. The four men have been held at Guantanamo Bay since 2003. This coming as the country prepares to mark 25 years since the attacks. 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
23: 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Stacey Keach, Sean Astin, Michael York, and Kristen Bell provide the voices for some of Jesus's notable followers. 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
26: 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Colcrick, and Dalton Shetler.
28: 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We are live at Meet the Spartans in Spartan Stadium. I'm Dalton Shetler alongside my partners, J.U. Colcrick and Trey Mosley. And guys, look, there is a buzz, and there's been a buzz here all afternoon. There's an energy. Really, it's transcended beyond this afternoon. It's been all summer, ever since the announcement that Pat Fitzgerald would become the next head football coach for Michigan State. And as we have waited to get that era finally kicked off, folks, it sits about a week and a half away. I know you guys are excited, too.
2: Yeah, definitely excited for Spartan football to kick off again back in Spartan Stadium, packing this place out. And really excited, you know, a new coach coming to town, that and that always resonates, you know, a new sense of energy with Spartan fans. So they're going to see it's going to be a new look team. You know, we have a bunch of new guys on the team, a new coaching staff. We'll get more into that, you know, later on as we go. But, you know, there's just, like you alluded to, Dalton, there's just a lot of excitement that's going on right now for Spartan Nation.
3: Absolutely. You know, it happens every year when it gets to the fall and here in East Lansing with the students getting back to campus and everyone just anticipating that first game. So, you know, I'm looking forward to it, and everyone around here is looking forward to it as well.
4: Yeah, we've been looking forward to it for a while. You can start to tell there's a little bit more of that chill starting to happen at nighttime. You know, football season's around the corner. We're hungry for it in East Lansing. We got a great show coming up for everybody. We're going to be joined by the head man himself, Pat Fitzgerald. We'll have that for you in a moment. We also had Trent Fraley and Reese Dakin swing on by for just a moment. And look, we're going to be talking offense, defense, special teams throughout this show. But those are two of the six captains announced for this Michigan State football team. I know you guys have both been around the program, around the building here a little bit. These leaders that are front-facing for this program, this is a really significant thing for Michigan State football, and their leadership is really taking off.
2: Yeah, the you know, every team, it doesn't matter what level you're on, if it's youth, high school, college, or the pro level, you always, coaches always look for a player-led team. And if you're in a seat that you're voted captain by your teammates, that just takes, elevates everything to the next level. I was fortunate enough my senior year to be voted captain by my teammates, and that sense of responsibility is something that you don't take lightly. And so these guys here, they're showing it by the way that they practice, the way they carry themselves, you know, in the classroom, off the field, and on the field as well.
3: Yeah, Jay, you couldn't have said that any better. You know, when you're a leader, all eyes are on you, from other players to coaches. When things get rocky, we look to you to see, okay, are you going to make the right decision? Are you leading by example? Are you saying the right things? Are you – everything that has to be done as a player on and off the field, you have to do it yourself, because if you don't, you know, everyone else will fall in line.
4: These are the leaders for the lead man, Pat Fitzgerald. We're going to be hearing from them and, of course, from him, as we said in just a moment, is Big B Coffee, the official coffee of Michigan State Athletics. We come back, we'll hear from head coach Pat Fitzgerald. 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
4: 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I'm Dalton Scheller alongside J.U. Colcrick, Trey Mosley, and now we're being joined by the head coach of the Michigan State football team, Pat Fitzgerald. Pat, when we talked a week ago, it was in Chicago at the Big Ten Media Days, and you said, I'm ready to be done with talking season and get to football season. Yeah. You got into fall camp. You've been working really hard. The guys have been working really hard. What have you enjoyed the most? What have you liked a lot so far about fall camp?
0: Yeah, just being with the guys, you know, just football, everything that goes along with it, from early morning workouts for myself personally to take care of my own health to the late nights of, you know, with the staff, putting everything, you know, together to get ready for the next day. I just, you know, I love the grind. I love everything about developing a team, and there's nothing better than training camp to do that.
4: When you mentioned developing a team, it seems like this group has really come together. And this week you actually announced the captains for the 2026 season. Kenny Soares on the defensive line, Trent Fraley the center, Alessio Milivojevic, of course, the quarterback returning, Jordan Hall, a multi-time captain now at linebacker, Nekai Martinez, and Reese Dakin. These six, what has really stood out to you? I know it's peer voted, but sure, what has stood out to you about their leadership and what's been able to win the locker room?
0: Yeah, I think every guy, I mean, if I were to say common traits, they're genuine. I think they're authentic leaders. They have done a really good job of giving of themselves. They get to know their teammates. You know, a lot of times leadership is coupled with performance. It's not a one-to-one ratio, but all these guys throw out some semblance, like Reese. The way he's punted in camp and spring ball has been unbelievable. But the other guys, too, the way they've practiced, the way they've been in workouts, I think the guys just really respect them. They're able to get out of their comfort zone and do more than just lead by example. You know, we're going to need them. And, you know, to see the amount of guys that receive votes beyond just this six, I think tells us about the breadth and the depth of our leadership that we have.
4: I think everybody can quickly pick up on you that you like to work. You got a high energy for life. You got a high energy for working. Yep. It feels like it's been contagious and infectious to the rest of your team. This fall camp, it feels like this is the period where guys, through hard work, through all sorts of things, they kind of come together. Have you noticed that? Has that made its way off the field as well? Has it transformed that way?
0: Yeah, I mean, it's been a major point of emphasis since we got here. It's just everybody's new. So how do we get to know each other? Get to know each other, talk, communicate, spend time. We did a great exercise called the five H's, like your hometown, your hero, things of that nature. Did that as a staff and our staff retreat. But there's all kinds of little nuances of things we've done. But most importantly, we've just spent quality time together at meals. You know, we restructured some things where you know, we sit down, we had dinner, we had dinner together in spring ball. We've done it all through fall camp. We put the guys in the dorm for a week to be able to get to know each other and spend really 24/7 together. All those things have been kind of by design to hope that that would foster an environment. But it doesn't work unless the guys really buy into it, and they've done a terrific job. Now, that just gives us a chance. Like, I wish that was the answer to all of our ills and all the opportunities. If you don't have it, you don't have a chance. If you do have it, you do. Now you got to go out and make it happen. And that's kind of the next phase here as we start with Toledo here in the opener.
4: You know, there you talk a lot about the culture that you're building with this program. And I think a lot of fans have really enjoyed the videos of some of the greats and just bumped into Ken Manning shoulder to shoulder a moment ago here in the hallway. He's still around. Mark D'Antonio coming back, speaking to the team. What is it that you're building with Michigan State football's culture under your watch?
0: Yeah, I just think you stand upon the shoulders of those that have been before you. And you have to understand the past to be able to, you know, emulate it or avoid the issues that may have happened. And, you know, no one's really done it better, you could argue, not only here at Michigan State, but also in this league, than Ken Manning and Mark D'Antonio. And so I'd be a fool not to, number one, reach out to two people that I've always respected and have had a pretty good darn relationship with, Coach D for sure. And then Coach Manny, it was a respect thing, but now it's gone to a whole nother deeper level. And I'm very thankful for that because they're giving of their time, they're giving of their wisdom, their expertise to help me, help our staff, help the program. So we're very thankful for that. But, you know, we had Tony Mandrich was in town a couple weeks ago. You know, why would I not have maybe arguably the best offensive lineman visit with our O-line? It was great. He was terrific. Came out to practice. The list goes on and on. We want our guys to understand there's great history, there's great tradition, there's great success. Now it's our time. It's our turn. And too much is given, much is expected. And so I want to be able to model and emulate off those that have been before us.
1: Last question before we talk a little bit about your football team and round this out here with this preview special. Another thing, when you were introduced here, you talked a lot about the vertical alignment of this university. And, of course, President Kevin Guskowitz came back as Michigan State University's president. And last week, Spartan Nation was introduced to the new athletic director, Dan Bartholomew. I'm curious what you've been able to have of any interactions as you kind of go through fall camp with him and how he fits into what's being built here.
0: Yeah, I met Dan a couple of years ago. My son Ryan was getting recruited by Western Michigan, so got a chance to spend some maybe 20 minutes, half hour with him, just getting to know him, shooting the breeze in the indoor over there at Western. High energy, great success, national championships, a plan, and he wants to be here. You know, I think that that's really important. Gus never left, so you know, I just want to make sure everybody's aware he never left. That was huge. I just can't thank Tom and you know, his beautiful wife and all those that were a part of helping Kevin and Amy, you know, really truly see why we felt so strongly about them as people, and then also Kevin as a leader. So that was huge. When that happened, you know, I felt very comfortable and confident that we were going to head right back in the right direction and where we kind of what I was told and where we were going to go, you know, as we started this journey together. And then when, you know, the interview process happened with the ADs and how Kevin went through the process and then got a handful of us coaches involved kind of towards the end, you know, it's the right way to do it. You know, he 360'd all the candidates and, you know, there was a lot of great ones. And I'd be remiss. I mean, John Palumbo has been great in the interim role. He was part of the hiring process when I got hired. I'm really hopeful John stays. I'd love to continue to work with him as our primary day-to-day sport administrator. But I have full confidence and trust in Dan that he's going to put together the right team and to have that alignment. And then I've gotten a chance to meet most of our key donors. And wow, do they care. And wow, are they generous. And wow, do they want us to win. So that's a recipe for me for success. And so I'm really happy for their support.
1: You know, it's fascinating. You go through all that, and there's a lot of reason to be excited. If you're a Michigan State football fan, you've got to be pretty excited as the season comes away a week and a half or so. Yeah. What has you the most excited about this 2026 Michigan State football team?
0: Yeah, I think just the brotherhood. You know, the way these guys have come together, our plan, they've bought into it. The credit goes to them. And now I want to go see it on display. I want to go see us play. You know, we've been able to kind of put everything together by design. You hope it goes one way. Oh, I didn't think it was going to go that way. We can turn it back another way quickly because we were the ones that designed it. You go in the arena, the ball goes in the air. It's now chaos, right? Now, the structure of the organization, this is not my first head coaching job, as you know, first game. But how is this group going to handle it? The ebb and flow of a game, the success, how do we handle it, the adversity, and everything in between. So looking forward to all of it.
1: Well, you're the leader now, but at one point you were one of the guys. How excited are these guys to go hit somebody that's not wearing green and white finally?
0: Yeah, you know, I never want to speak for the guys, but I know how I felt at this point. And, yeah, they're tired of each other in a good way, right? But, yeah, I think the one thing that is evident is we're a team, right, and coming out of camp. I mean, it's my understanding there were some issues with that in the past, but there's no doubt we've got a unified front and the guys are excited to play.
1: Michigan State head football coach Pat Fitzgerald, we want to thank you so much for the time. Wish you the very best of luck heading into kickoff, and we'll see you real soon.
0: Thanks, buddy. Go green.
28: There you go. Michigan State head football coach Pat Fitzgerald, 110 wins in his career, of course, compiling at Northwestern, and he's the 14th winningest coach in Big Ten football history. JU, all the different things he had to say there, his resume, his credential, the energy, his presence he brings here, what sticks out to you?
2: You know, the thing that sticks out to me, especially a guy that's, you know, being a former player, the camaraderie that the guys have right now. And some of the things that Coach Fitz did to bring back that camaraderie, such as bringing them to the dorms for training camp. You know, that's something that hadn't been done since Mark D'Antonio left. You know, I remember, you know, when we were here with John L. Smith. When I was playing, we weren't in the dorms, and then Coach D came in. We had to go back to the dorms, and it just brings your team closer together in ways that you got to meet different guys that you normally would not, you know, sit and have lunch with, you know, in your room before, you know, you go to bed, you're winding down, having conversations with those guys. And, you know, I like those aspects of things because during the college football season, during any football season, any game, what, you know, and for that matter, there's going to be lows. There's going to be highs, but there's going to be lows. It's how you respond. And if you know the guy next to you has your best interest, and if you can look right, you can look left and draw strength from that guy next to you, you have a shot. And I think that's what that's being built. Those are part of the little foundation piece that people don't see when the lights go on in Spartan Stadium.
4: Trey?
3: You know, Coach Fitz is a great man for this job. You know, him having history in the Big Ten, having success, being a former player, he knows everything about the game, you know, and that's the type of coach you want to play for. Guys will lay everything on the line when they know that their coach is going to give them everything he has and have their back, you know, in the field. And when you can have someone like that bring the program together and have former players like myself and JU and even other former players say, yeah, that's the guy, you know you have things on the right track. And now it's up to the players to put all their hard work they've had into the season and leading into week one.
4: You know, one of the things that I do want to talk about here while we have a moment, the coaching staff that Pat Fitzgerald has assembled here at Michigan State, because you look on the defensive side, he retains Joe Rossi as defensive coordinator, but also goes and grabs Max Bolla, brings him as defensive coordinator as well, also a linebackers coach. Nick Sheridan comes in on the offensive side of the ball. Special teams-wise, you bring in LeVar Woods, who, look, all you have to say is from Iowa. And I think that should ring enough bells with what Iowa special teams has been. What impresses you the most? What do you like about what's been assembled, JU?
2: The thing that impresses me the most is, and it's a blessing and a curse in a way, that Coach Fitzgerald hasn't coached, you know, hasn't been a head coach since 2022. Hmm. So switching jobs, traditionally what coaches would do is they would just bring their staff with them. You know, there's that familiarity, that comfortability of, hey, I know this guy, we've been together, we're going to do the same thing over and over again. But that was not the case here. He didn't have a staff that he could just bring with him. And I think that's a positive in the favor of the Spartans, because he brought guys from different programs. You talk about LeVar Woods from Iowa, a hard-nosed, hard-hitting program there, bringing that toughness to Michigan State. You got guys like Nick Sheridan, whose lineage is coaching. You know, his father, everybody coaching. Nick is going to – he's a guy that's going to be a head coach in the next 4 years. Mm-hmm. Joe Rossi, he's going to be a head coach in the next 3 years. LeVar – so the Spartans really pretty much have four head coaches on this team, you know, with the coordinators and Fitzgerald himself as well. So I think it's a nice mix of players, of coaches that are here and to bring different things to the program.
4: I think you're absolutely right. It's certainly going to be really exciting to see. And, of course, we're going to be talking about this throughout the rest of the way. When we come back, we're going to talk about Nick Sheridan and that offense a little bit. We'll be joined by Trent Fraley. Farm Bureau Insurance invites you inside the green for an exclusive dinner with basketball coach Tom Izzo. 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We're live from Spartan Stadium with Trey Mosley, J.U. 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

0: 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And what a great event it was here today with Meet the Spartans. A lot of the kids are starting to wrap up and walk out of Spartan Stadium now, but a lot of autographs on hand. They had to cap the line for the Pat Fitzgerald interviews and photo requests. He's Mr. Popular. We just got to talk to him.
1: Yeah, everyone loves the head coach early in the season, especially a new head coach. You know, it's currently right now that honeymoon stage, mm-hmm. and it's up to him to keep that love flowing, you know, by motivating the guys, you know, to

0: blind. I thought the Spartans did a really good job of identifying the problems that they had last year and the years previous. And I think Spartan fans are going to see a much improved offensive line going into the season, this season. One, they've been healthy through training camp. You know, that's a huge plus. That wasn't the case last season.
1: Right.
0: So these guys going in there, a healthier offensive line, and what that's going to do is going to give some comfort to returning starter Alessio Milivojevic. He's a guy that, if he's given time, he's a guy that has poise, he has composure back there, and he can deliver the football. So Nick Sheridan's offense, it's a type of offense. Sometimes some people might say it could be boring, but it's effective. And just when you think it's boring, that's when he's going to go over the top and take shots downfield. So that's what it keeps a defense on their heels at all times. You can't fall asleep at the wheel.
1: Which lines up with what Pat Fitzgerald was just talking about. If you've got cute plays, don't bother sending them in. We're going to run the football. We're going to do some simple things. Trey, what do you like about this offense?
2: Yeah, like Jay, you said, first retooling the offensive line. You know, it starts up front. But then also having a veteran running back who has the experience and the firepower to make the big play, to pass block, to do everything that a great running back needs to do. And then when it gets to the receiver room, you have a bunch of guys who are looking to prove themselves. And when you have that, guys have a chip on their shoulder, and that allows for competition within the receiver room throughout camp. But then when the game comes, everyone's fighting for that ball. And that's good, because now a defense can't key in on one guy. You have a bunch of weapons who are all a threat.
0: Yeah, and that receiving room, I want to, you know, take a second to look at that receiving room, because you look in that Michigan State receiving room, there is not one guy that's like a star, like the standout guy that's going to be like, going into the season, this is our number one.
1: Mm-hmm.
0: This is going to be, and that's a good thing. Mm-hmm. This is going to be receiving by committee. Different games, you're going to see different guys, you know, show up and make the big plays down there. But a guy that I'm really excited for is that Creshawn McCray in the slot position, because there's a lot of things that they can do with him. But this year is going to be receiver by committee.
1: Well, and I know we have an interview to get to here in a moment, but while we're talking about that receiver room, you bring up big play McCray, Creshawn McCray, but you also have in there transfers, some new faces, and Frederick Moore coming over from Michigan.
0: Yes,
1: KK
0: he's due.
1: Smith comes from Notre Dame. But the one I want to bring up here, J.U. and Trey, Rodney Bullard. And I want to bring up Rodney Bullard Jr.'s name because it was just announced a couple of days ago by head coach Pat Fitzgerald that he would be eligible. There was a bit of a dispute that they had to work through with the NCAA and his eligibility. He is now deemed eligible, and that is a huge injection in the arm for this MSU offense.
0: It absolutely is, Dalton. And you saw, you know, Spartan fans go back to the Minnesota game when he caught that deep one down. He's the type of guy. 71
1: yard.
0: Yeah, he's the type of guy that can take the top off for the receiving core there. We're talking about keeping the defense on their heels. So this is a big get for the Spartans, and thankfully he stayed the course throughout. He kept in it mentally and physically all the way through, not knowing what the results was going to be. But thankfully, it was the right result that came there, and this kid has an opportunity to finish his college career as a Spartan.
2: Absolutely. I'm definitely expecting a big season from Rodney Bullard. Just like J.U. said, the mindset to not know if you're going to be eligible or not, that's not easy for anyone. But to have the awareness to just keep working, keep grinding, and just hope that everything works in your favor, he's done that, you know, throughout camp, throughout spring ball. He was staying active and everything like that. So now it's time to shine, and I'm looking forward to that.
1: Well, let's 360 back, because the origin of this was J.U. talking about that offensive line and Trey talking about Cam Edwards, a veteran running back. And a lot of that running game will be dictated by one of the men up front, that being the center, Trent Fraley, who transferred over from North Dakota State, actually won the Remington Trophy for the FCS level. We had a chance to catch up with him, and let's listen in on what that conversation was. We are now being joined by Michigan State center Trent Fraley, who has also been named here recently a captain of the Spartans. Trent, thank you so much for joining us. I introduce you as captain. You're new to Michigan State football. This is year one. What does that mean to you to already make such an impression on your teammates?
3: Yeah, honestly, I'm just honored and really blessed that my teammates and peers, they chose me to be a captain for them, you know, represent them in the right way. And, you know, it's been a great 8-9 months, however long we've been here so far, but I'm just really looking forward to the season.
1: And, of course, you come over from North Dakota State. Trent, when we hit the rewind button back to the offseason and the portal season, what was it about Michigan State that stood out to you? How did you end up in the green and white?
3: Yeah, honestly, meeting with Coach Fitzgerald, he was just – you could tell that he cares, just even meeting him briefly for the time that I was here. And then Coach Tobacco, Coach Sheridan, really those were the main guys, I'd say, that I met on my recruiting trip. And they just showed that

0: they cared about football, their football coaches, and even Coach Welsh. You know, I came in here for my visit, and I was like, hey, like, what type of workouts do you do? And he grabs a medicine ball, has me hold there, do some squats and some other stuff, and I'm like, all right, like, they all have passion. So that was very important for me.
1: You know, one of the other things, too, and I'll paraphrase because I don't remember it word for word, but Pat Fitzgerald was talking to the media a little bit about you a few moments ago and said that you're somebody who likes to move people against their will, and that Pat Fitzgerald likes people that like to move people against their will. So is that how you would describe your style? Where does that come from?
0: Yeah, I definitely agree with that. That is something I enjoy, especially playing in the offensive line. But, yeah, I think just growing up as a kid, obviously my dad, he's an offensive line coach himself. So I think ever since I started playing football in fifth grade, that's kind of just been my mindset every single day for football. So I've had it for a while.
1: That's awesome. I remember when we met with Pat Fitzgerald a month ago at the Big Ten Football Media Days, and we were talking some about, you know, what's the system going to be. And he warned fans, if you like a bunch of cute, creative plays, feel free to not send those in, because we're going to run duo. We're going to run outside zone. We're just going to hit you right in the teeth. Is that something that you've, I don't even want to say adapted to, because you carry some of this with you from North Dakota State, but how has that been?
0: Yeah, it's been great. I mean, I think as an offensive line, we're kind of built for it. You know, we're big up front, we're mean, we're nasty, and we're just going to play physical all game.
1: Well said. You can't really do much better than that. I do want to ask you, too, because the center, you do have to think quite a bit out there beyond just what some other players' responsibilities are. Pat Fitzgerald's system, and when you take a look at the offensive unit and the offensive staff as a whole, has this been something that everybody feels really comfortable with now? Do you have it down like the back of your hand? Are you feeling at that kind of spot as you get closer to kicking things off through fall camp?
0: Yeah, I definitely do. I mean, coming in the spring, I mean, it's a lot to learn, you know, a whole new system. You're trying to put in plays, and they were good, you know, not putting in too much, letting us to learn the basics first. But coming back now, there's little, like, nuances that you can do within a play, certain calls that you have to make. And we might not have been making them in the spring, but now come fall camp, I mean, we're clicking with everything. As soon as something happens, we see somebody move over just a little bit, and we're all on the same page, and we know what's about to happen.
1: You know, offensive line play isn't just a direct result of the running game, but it feels like offensive line is something that people struggle to evaluate maybe the most still in the game of football, so we kind of equate that. In Michigan State football history, if you say the words pound, green, pound, everybody knows what it means, and it's about feeding some of the best running backs of all time. Lorenzo White, J.U. Colcrick, who's on this broadcast as well, and so many others. How much pride do you and your teammates up there on the line take in getting it back to where it's been, and how good is Edwards in the backfield to really make that happen as well?
0: Yeah, I mean, it's awesome you say that. We just had Coach Manny in our meeting room, and he brought that up this morning about pound, green, pound. And, you know, I really think just from then, this whole mentality that we've had going into this summer, it's been to run the ball. I think as an offensive lineman, it's nice to pass the ball. It's a good alternative, but we would love to be a run game first type of team. And yeah, Cam, I mean, he's special back there, you know. Just whenever he gets his reps in team, and just you're blocking and then you just see him fly by you, and you know that you're getting some points on the board. So he's been exciting to watch.
1: That's awesome. Trent, we'll wrap up with this one. I'm sure as you keep going through some of the dog days of fall camp, and now you're a week and a half from getting the football season kicked off, tell me how excited you are to hit somebody else not wearing green and white right now.
0: Yeah, I mean, it's an awesome feeling. You know, you really do get tired and frustrated at the defense that you're going up against every day. So I'm really just looking forward to line up against somebody in other colors and hit them.
1: Trent Fraley, want to thank you so much for the time. Congratulations on being a captain, and best of luck with the upcoming season.
0: Yes, sir, thank you. I appreciate it.
2: Great conversation there with Trent Fraley, who's come in and become one of the captains of this Michigan State football team. You know, he talked about his father. By the way, for listeners who might be uninitiated, his father, Hank Fraley, was actually an offensive lineman in the NFL for 11 seasons, played with the Eagles and Browns, and now he serves actually as the run game coordinator for the Detroit Lions and the offensive line coach. So I would say it's in his blood.
3: Yeah, it's definitely in his blood, and he understands the thing about running the football, you know, especially his dad being the O-line coach in Detroit. And for you fantasy football players out there, Jamal Gibbs is the number one fantasy guy out there, so hopefully it translates over here, too, in Spartan Stadium.
2: We just need to make this contagious. Come over to East Lansing as well. 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Hey, Spartan fans, Abbott and the Big Ten are back with the We Give Blood Drive. 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
2: 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Big B Coffee, the official coffee of Michigan State Athletics. I'm Dalton Shetler, glad to be here with you this evening alongside my partners J.U. Colcrick and Trey Mosley. Guys, we spent a lot of time just now on the offense. Let's switch to the other end, the defense for Michigan State, because I think, frankly, if you're taking a look at the Spartan roster, the linebacking room might be the biggest strength for Michigan State in the 2026 season. J.U., what do you think?
3: I totally agree with you that the linebacking room is going to be that strength for the Spartans. You know, a guy that's returned the heart and soul, not just of the defense, but of this team. You know, a guy that embraces what it means to be a Spartan dog, what it means to be a Spartan warrior in Jordan Hall, you know, making his return, you know, for the Spartan football season this year. And Jordan Hall is a guy that I compare him, you know, people like to make a lot of comparisons to, you know, guys. And if I look at Jordan Hall as more like a Bobby Wagner, the linebacker played for the Seattle Seahawks, the Washington Commanders now, you know, a great run stopper, a great blitzer, a great mind. He studies the
2: cerebral game,
3: understands the game very well. The only knock in Jordan Hall's game is his pass coverage. You know, so we're going to see this year. I know he likes to go and dissect film, look at the year before, and really see, you know, where he can gain strength from. And I think that's something we're going to see a vast improvement on in the pass coverage.
2: Well, and he's one of the captains of this group. But let's move over to the secondary because there's another captain back there in Nekai Martinez who comes back. Trey, what really impresses you about this secondary that, look, we highlight Nekai Martinez, but I think a lot of people are going to come to know and love Trey Bell transferring over from Iowa State too.
8: Yeah, I love the mix of some new faces along with some guys who've been in the program already. You know, having that camaraderie and chemistry, it goes a long way in the secondary. So chemistry, being able to communicate on a high level quickly is going to be important. And I think Nekai Martinez, having him over the top of everything is amazing. You know, just in the four games we saw him last year when he was healthy, he's a ball hawk. And as a corner, as a linebacker, knowing you have a safety like that behind you, it allows you to play more aggressive because you know he's going to clean up any mistake you may make.
2: J.U.?
3: Yeah, but the thing is, let's not sit here and act like it's all roses here. Let's not sugarcoat anything. One of the biggest problems in the Spartan defense for the last 5 years, I would say, is the secondary. And the issue with the secondary is the lack of communication. You see a lot of busted plays, and then you see them looking at each other trying to figure out what happened. You know, you have these two guys, Bell and Martinez, back there. They're supposed to be, they're the captains of the secondary there. They're the quarterbacks of the secondary. the communication is going to be huge. How teams communicate when it's loud out there, you can't hear each other. So the signals, you have to be paying attention. So I want to take a deep look at this secondary, especially next Friday, to see the improvement in the communication there.
2: Well, and what helps that secondary outside of just the communication piece, the guys up front. And what Michigan State has up front and some edge rushers. Look, it's an honor to wear the jersey number one. It always has been a big thing for Michigan State. Certainly is for Pat Fitzgerald. We understand the tradition he's bringing with that. Kenny Soares is somebody who started with his career at Northwestern with Pat Fitzgerald, then went to NC State. Now he's back, and he'll be wearing jersey number one. What do you think of the pressure up front?
3: The pressure up front's huge, and Kenny Soares is a guy, once he got that number one jersey, I really went back, watched a lot of film on him, especially his NC State film. He's a guy that he comes downhill, he wants to get to, he see ball, eat ball. But the guys up front, like you talked about, it's key for that secondary. You know, there's what they call, pressure coverage and everything. That's the guys up front. If they can get pressure on the quarterback without sending extra guys, that's a win for the defense right there. And if they can do that on a consistent basis, Joe Rossi, defensive coordinator, can do a bunch of different schemes, different twists up front to confuse the quarterback.
2: There's a lot of reason to be excited about that. Before we take a break here real quick, Trey, I want to circle back to the linebacker room because we didn't get your comment, but also you went against one of the new Spartan linebackers in the Big Ten, Caleb Wheatland, who started off at Maryland. You played against this guy. Of course, then he went to Auburn, and now he's here at MSU. What are Spartan fans getting out of Caleb Wheatland?
8: Yep. So, yeah, I had a firsthand look at Caleb. You know, he's a physical linebacker who likes to play sideline to sideline, and that's the type of linebacker you need, especially here in East Lansing. If you go back and look at all the top defenses that we've had over the years, they've all had great linebacker play. And we don't want to just put all that pressure on Jordan Hall, but when you have a deep room adding Caleb and Brady coming back off an injury, that goes a long way because you need tough guys in the middle, especially in the Big Ten throughout a long season. And I think they all are going to contribute and play well this year.
3: And keep an eye on Crawford, the linebacker transfer from Buffalo. 81 tackles last year. This kid, you know, he spent, you know, time in Buffalo. You know, Buffalo's a hard-nosed blue-collar city. You know, not just because I'm from Buffalo.
2: I was going to say, here we go.
3: But this is a guy, you know, I went to practice and watched him. He's a physical guy, and I think he's going to be a nice fit in there for the Spartans. Spartan fans are going to be excited with this linebacker core.
2: There is a lot so far to uncover and to be excited if you're a Spartan fan. The MSU football preview is presented by Farm Bureau Insurance. We'll be back with more after a break here on the Spartan Media Network.
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2: 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All right, guys, let's take a look at this schedule before we pivot over to special teams. If we take a look, Michigan State, of course, opens up next Friday against Toledo. It's an 8 p.m. kick. We're going to be taking the airwaves at 6:30. After that, it's a home game against Eastern Michigan, and that is number one of a trend that we're going to be seeing throughout the course of this football season. The reason why that's number one is because there's a former Michigan State quarterback who will make a return with that appearance, that being Noah Kim, which that's going to make some juicy storylines.
3: Yeah, absolutely. And that, you know, Trey can speak more about that's his guy. You know, when Noah was here, you know, you go to Maryland, train with him. And I believe this is Noah's seventh year.
8: This may be his seventh year, if I'm not mistaken.
3: Yeah, granted a seventh season to come back. And, you know, he's a guy that, you know, he's going to come into Spartan Stadium with a lot to prove, with a huge chip on his shoulders, because he felt he didn't get a fair shake. And when he did get in there, he got injured and was plain injured. You know, people from the outside didn't know that. So he transferred to Coastal Carolina, I believe, and then to Eastern last year, where he had a tremendous season at Eastern Michigan last season. And this year, they're excited to have him back in the building. He's named a captain on the team in Eastern Michigan, and he's going to come into Spartan Stadium with a chip on his shoulder.
2: Well, Trey, go ahead and help out Joe Rossi and Max Buller right now. What's the scouting report on Noah Kim?
8: That's funny. I love Noah. But, yeah, at this point, you know, I want him to play good, but, you know, at the end of the day, we got to get the win. So, but when it comes to Noah, he's a level-headed quarterback, and people don't understand the importance of that as a quarterback. You can't get too high or too low because there's so many ups and downs throughout a game. But, you know, Rossi's a guy who knows how to coach ball. I don't really have to tell him much of how to stop a quarterback. He's going to put a great game plan together to do whatever he thinks is best to slow down that offense.
2: Well, let's take a look forward then, because it's the return of the Megaphone Trophy game. It's been a long time coming for this, nearly a decade, but Michigan State will be at Notre Dame on September 19th, and then it's the Big Ten season. The Nebraska Cornhuskers come into town to close out September. To begin October, it's up to Madison, Wisconsin to face the Badgers, and then hosting Illinois on October 10th, which brings us to trend number two of this pattern, as Caton Hauser is announced as the quarterback for the Fighting Illini, and he'll make a return to Spartan Stadium. That should be really interesting as well.
3: Yeah, once again, another former Spartan quarterback who feels he didn't get a good shake, and he left, you know, left Michigan State and went on to do a lot of nice things other places, and now going to Illinois, that Brent Bielema team, you know, well coached. Brent's a great coach. He's going to get the most out of Caton Hauser, and you know, once again, he's a guy that's going to come in here to prove Spartan Nation that he should have been the guy all along.
8: Yeah, just being able to play with Caton as well, you know, I was able to catch some passes and touchdowns from both those guys in the same season. So it's crazy the day and age we are in college football when you can see two or more former players of your program in the same season. You know, it's a lot of parity, but it's going to make for a lot of juicy storylines, like you mentioned earlier.
2: Yeah, it's wild for you, too, to have that experience and perspective, and then you go against them. Well, and it doesn't slow down, because tread number three is the following week, and this one might be the juiciest of all, because October 17th, Northwestern comes to Spartan Stadium, which brings back Aiden Childs, who's been announced as the starting quarterback. But, of course, as we started the show, look, Pat Fitzgerald is the 14th winningest coach in Big Ten football history. Those 110 wins came at Northwestern. So this one is going to be a massive game in East Lansing.
3: Yeah, it absolutely will be a good game in East Lansing. You know, kind of like for Fitzgerald himself, just playing his alma mater, playing the team that he coached for all that time, you know, in Spartan Stadium. That's going to be big. But also Aiden Childs coming back to Michigan State. That's something that's going to be big. Aiden Childs is a guy that I love the kid. I think he's a terrific quarterback, and I think he's going to do very well in that Chip Kelly offense that Northwestern has. That fast pace, it plays well to Aiden Childs' style. So the Spartans defense, they're going to be in for a big day. They're going to have to contain him, because we all know he can throw the football,
2: but his legs
3: is something that can beat you as well. So he's going to come in here, another guy, more so than the other two, with a chip on his shoulder to say, hey, this is what I can do. This is the type of quarterback I can be if I'm granted the opportunity to do that.
8: You know what? I was just thinking from last year, the former players who came back into Spartan Stadium probably had their best game of the season versus us going against the former team. So I just want everyone to know that those three games that we have circled, those quarterbacks are going to come in here and try to destroy the defenses. So I'm looking forward to it because those games are going to be where we see, okay, is our defense for real, legit? Because they're not just playing against anyone who has no ties or anything like that. But we're playing as a guy who wants to prove everyone in the stadium wrong, and they're going to get their best effort.
3: And, let's going back to the schedule here, Dalton, that a game that you kind of glossed over a little bit there. A game,
2: hey, look, we don't have all day to talk, but go on.
3: But a game that I think will be the true measuring stick for the Spartans early in the season is that game in South Bend at Notre Dame. You know, that game marking also the 60th anniversary for the 10-10 tie, the greatest game in college football history. You know, so that is something that's going to be, you know, very interesting. It's a great measuring stick. A lot of people, a lot of college football pundits and experts are picking Notre Dame to be, you know, in the college football playoffs, if not the national title game.
2: Right.
3: You know, is this the time that Marcus Freeman can get them over the hump? But, you know, so that's going to be a really cool game, an interesting game. We talk about the megaphone being on the line there. Playing in South Bend is a special place to play. Once you go there, you come out that shared tunnel. It's, you know, you get goosebumps walking out there. But, you know, once you get out there, it's football. I know now at Notre Dame, before they had the natural grass.
2: Yeah.
3: They didn't used to cut it down as low because they wanted to slow down the other athletes that are there. But now they have turf there, so equal playing field. But we're going to have to lean on Max Bulla, who was the linebackers coach last year, to say, give us some tendencies.
2: Well, and think about this overall as we get ready to take a break. So we're talking about three games where the Spartans will have to face a former quarterback of theirs. That's a quarter of the season. But there's also two trophy games, the one at Notre Dame that you just highlighted, and the other one that rounds out the rest of the schedule, if we have to pick one and continue to move on, November 7th in Ann Arbor. Paul Bunyan Trophy's on the line, and nothing more really needs said than that.
8: Mm-hmm.
2: We're live from Meet the Spartans for the MSU Football Preview Show, presented by Farm Bureau Insurance. 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

0: 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All right, JU and Trey, not a lot of time here, but we've got to address special teams because a great punter comes over in the name of Reese Dakin, but also a great coach in LeVar Woods. And I think a lot of people should be really excited about LeVar Woods coming to East Lansing. JU?
1: Yeah, absolutely. You should be excited because, you know, some of the biggest hiccups that Michigan State's had in the past few years has been on the special teams side of the ball. And a guy coming in with the discipline that he brings to the special teams, the intensity that he brings to the special teams, and then bringing in a punter like he did. I saw the guy punt an 88-yard punt in practice the other day. So we're in good hands for the special teams side of the ball.
2: Absolutely. You know, special teams is so crucial to winning games. And when you have a great coach like LeVar Woods, you know, leading that ship, you can feel at ease knowing that he's going to get the job done and have guys in the right place to succeed.
0: And it's certainly going to be a lot of fun to see that develop here at Michigan State. We'll be back with more from the MSU Football Preview Show presented by Farm Bureau Insurance. 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
0: 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All right, guys. And with Meet the Spartans now closing, it's been a great evening, great afternoon. It's now time to really look forward to the season opener. Next Friday, Toledo, the Rockets come to town, 8 o'clock kick, 6:30, we take the air on the network. What has you maybe, I don't want to keep using the word excited, but it's hard not to feel that enthusiasm. Maybe what are you most looking forward to with this Michigan State group?
1: I'm looking forward to seeing what type of identity this team comes out with offensively and defensively.
2: Yeah, just seeing the guys get back in the stadium, you know, how are they going to take pride in playing in front of, you know, 75,000 fans?
0: All of that is coming up before we know it. Just now, 9 days away, we'll be kicking things off from East Lansing. I do want to give a big thank you on the way out the door. Big thanks to Matt Contreras Valenzuela back in the Skyview Studios. Big thanks to head coach Pat Fitzgerald for joining us, Trent Fraley as well. A reminder as well, the first Pat Fitzgerald show will be next Tuesday, September 1st at 7 o'clock. Join JU, myself, and Pat Fitzgerald for that from One North Kitchen and Bar. And until next time, for my partners Trey Mosley, JU Colkrick, I'm Dalton Shetler. So long, and go green!
6: 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Spartan fans dream big with MSU Federal Credit Union. Meijer, supporting hundreds of sports teams across the Midwest. And Dean Trailways, the official ground transportation provider